0: identification then?
1: Yeah, no nomas.
0: Nice.
1: Yeah, it was all good.
2: Okay,
1: haven't gone, you know, how many times do you go to the dermatologist?
2: I don't, maybe once in my life I think I've gone.
1: Exactly.
0: I go. I go every year.
1: I think this is the second or third time in my entire life. And I love the sun. So I'm definitely a sun worshiper.
0: So that really is your candidate for trouble. So very fortunate.
1: It was good. They were great too. This girl, this woman that I see at the, dermatology place, man, she's great. Just zips right through. All good. So that was my day.
2: Okay.
1: Pretty busy day.
2: All right. Very good. Vinny's going to have some news. Slick will have some sports. We got Odds Makers coming up. We got Don Newman's going to join us. His new single is out on Real America's Music. We're going to talk to him. But what better way to start the show than one of our best friends, of course, friends of the show, and one of our most talented people that's been on Real America's Voice. You know him. His new book is called Step Into Fear, A Journey from Addiction to Courage and Purpose. And that, of course, is our own, the great Ben Berkwam. Welcome into the show, Mr. Berkwam. Welcome back. I hold this book in my hand that you gave to Harry on the Highway, and you were nice enough to sign it to me. And I will treasure this and appreciate this as much as I appreciate you and our friendship, my friend. How are you?
3: I'm doing great, brother. Just landed here in California. I'll be speaking at Camp Pendleton tomorrow, doing a book signing out there as well. And I wore my shirt. I found this in my garage, if you can believe it, this weekend. And I was like, oh my gosh, I didn't even know I had this shirt. I have to wear it out to California. So I'm doing great, man. Looking forward to meeting some of the Patriots out here. They're not all commies, but, yeah, God bless America. Thank God for, his resurrection and for his, redemption in my life. And I'm honored to be able to share that story through Step Into Fear.
2: Yeah. Well, let's talk about Step Into Fear here in a second. But, you know, speaking of what you just said, you know, when me and Vin started this show in 2015, it was just me and him, and we were doing it just on social media, mainly just on Facebook, because I think that was mainly what the main thing
1: was back then. Live Facebook. That was
2: live Facebook.
1: Yep.
2: Our number one viewing audience of the show, and it was not even close by a lot, and we used to have 100,000 people a night on Facebook, was California. So to your point that they're not all commies, that is absolutely correct. And it's still a big viewing part of this show on our socials.
3: Yeah, no, there's even where I'm at near Newport Beach and Huntington Beach, there are a ton of Patriots out here. It's just the state, they have perfected voter fraud and weaponization of the injustice system. And so it's the major cities, San Francisco, L.A., that control the entire state. But you have rural areas that are hardcore Patriots that are fighting to save their state. And hopefully someday they'll be able to turn it around.
2: Yeah. Well, I mean, obviously everybody knows you from the work you've done on Real America's Voice, obviously at the border. But take me into Step Into Fear. Maybe take me back before people got to know you on Real America's Voice and kind of what life was like then, some of the problems that life threw at you, and then kind of fast forward into finding some purpose and starting to do the work that we all know you for. Take me back.
3: Well, I grew up, I don't have very many excuses for my childhood. My parents were missionaries in Africa. We came back. We settled in California 35 years ago. My dad was a pastor. You know, we never had a lot of money, but we had a good childhood. I grew up in the foothills of California, and I knew from an early age that God had a plan for my life. In fact, I tell a story in the book about how at some points it was almost too big. I had a vision of God telling me I'd be leading his angel armies or his armies on this earth. And so for a long time, I kind of rebelled against that, as a lot of preacher kids do. I turned my life around. I met my wife. In our first year of marriage, I quit drinking and I was on the right track. And then, after I finished my MBA, actually, when I was finishing my MBA, I was involved in a tragic fatal accident. And I got mono. If any of you guys know mononucleosis, I'd worked 21 days straight and I was just totally exhausted. And so I went through several months of just exhaustion and dealing with this inner turmoil of the accident and other things that had gone on. And I ended up turning back to, I'd smoked crack once in my childhood in high school. And I remember thinking how good it felt and how much relief I felt when I did it. I'd forgotten the terrible downer and the hell that came afterwards. And one night I found myself walking on the south side of Fresno and looking to self-medicate, and I smoked crack again. And this started a journey down a 3-year plus long path down to the pits of hell. And at the end of it, before I turned my life around, I wasn't sure if I was going to end up in prison or dead. but that was the direction I was heading towards. And I just kept praying. I kept praying that God would break the chains, but that my wife wouldn't find out. And it wasn't until the night that I came clean to my wife. She had found a bottle of alcohol in our fridge that I'd replaced with water and hadn't had time to fill back up. She was going to use it for a recipe. And that night, she learned that I was drinking again. And then she learned for the first time that I was, had been smoking crack for 3 years. And in that confession, I heard the Lord say, "You kept praying that she wouldn't know when she's the only one that needs to. Your chains are broke and you're set free." And that was 10 years ago this October. So next month will be 10 years since God broke the chains in my life, set me free from crack, from alcohol, from tobacco. And I've been on this journey ever since. And that's really the point of the book. The moral of the story is, no matter what you've done in your life, no matter how bad it seems, no matter how much despair you feel, God still has a purpose for you. And all you have to do is choose that. You have to choose his path. And I also, the title of the book, Step Into Fear, is I have so many people that, you know my journeys through the jungles, through the Panama and the Darien Gap and so many other places, that often come up to me and say, "Oh, you're fearless. I wish I could do what you do. I just can't do it." And so I wanted to write the book. Each chapter deals with a different area of fear in my life that I had to overcome. So that people understand that I'm afraid every day, that my success or my journey that's led me here hasn't been the absence of fear. It's been the willingness to step into it and to have the courage to do the things that I know I'm called to do, which was made easier, you know, having come out of that basically death to new life when I was set free. It does give you a freedom to say, "Well, all right, Lord, now that you gave me life again, now what do you want me to do with it?" And so that's, you know, part of it's that story. And then all of the stories along the way that have got us here, ending with chapter 15, my relationship with Charlie Kirk and where we go from here as a nation. So that's it. I pray it has a major impact on people's lives. And I pray it's an inspiration for people to continue the fight.
2: And you end the book right before the glossary by saying, there, all of these people that you talk about, you say they're proof that God's plan is bigger than any one of us. We're talking with Ben Berquam. His new book is right here, Step Into Fear, and it's available right now wherever you can download or buy books. And I would suggest probably go to Amazon's the easiest. We'll link to the Amazon link on all of our social medias. How did you pick who you dedicated the book to? Jack, Marcus, obviously Dave Bray, we know, and then of course all the men and women. So talk to me about your decision making and going into that, because obviously that's really important to authors on who they're going to dedicate the book to and why. Tell me a little bit how you came to what you came to.
3: Well, I left a couple last names off there to keep a couple of guys anonymous, but Jack and Marcus are two very significant people in my life. They're veterans, and they, you know, I tell them, and obviously you know Dave Bray. But these are the guys I get to do what I do because of warriors like that came before, that put their lives on the line for our country. And to me, there's no greater person to dedicate it to than them, as well as ICE and Border Patrol and everyone else who puts their life on the line every single day for our freedom, to secure this country and our future.
2: Yeah. We're speaking with Ben Berquam. His new book is called Step Into Fear. It's available now wherever you download books. And Ben was nice enough to send me a copy right here. And I appreciate that so much. Did you have a question for Ben?
1: Yeah, I do, Ben. I want to touch on the addiction side, because I've known a lot of people that have had addictions, a lot of people's children, friends of mine that have had addictions, everything from drugs to alcohol and someone. And someone who's not addicted, like myself, it's hard for me, and I know others, to understand what that actually feels like. Like the urge, the desire, the need to have it, like, you know, it's wrong. I'm just curious, like, yeah. What's your experience, and tell me what it's about?
3: Well, it's, you know, it's one of those things. I've kind of always had an addictive personality. I think we all have different personality traits. I've always been addicted to the rush of whatever it is. And sometimes it was a good rush and sometimes it was a bad rush. And what was interesting in this, I knew the night that I was set free from crack that I was set free and I was done. But to keep my wife happy, obviously I just betrayed her and I didn't expect her to believe what I was saying at that point. And so I went to an outpatient treatment program and, for one day I went and spoke to a counselor there and I started explaining the process of my addiction. And that's actually what she ended up defining it as. She said, "You don't have a chemical addiction as much as you have what sounds like a process addiction. Your high is the getting away with it, the high of the high of getting away with it." And what's interesting is how that translates into a lot of the work I do now, where, you know, when we're going into some really dangerous places where a lot of people would feel overwhelmed by fear and anxiety, I get a heightened sense of adrenaline, almost like going into a football game where you just, you know, it's the anticipation of the risk. And so for me, it was a lot of that. It was filling the void, the emptiness in my life, the exhaustion in my life with that sense of adrenaline. And for, you know, for those, if you haven't smoked crack, it's a huge dopamine release. It's like the best feeling you can ever imagine, followed by the deepest, darkest pits of despair when you come down. And so it was this constant roller coaster of, I would get high, I would enjoy it, and then I would hate myself and hate life. And the only way to get past that the next day was to get high again. And then you just go, you know, you constantly are going up and down. And it's not something that you necessarily, I can only speak for myself. I can't speak for everyone that's an addict. But for myself, it was a slow train to it. It started off as...
4: From 1039 LI News Radio, I'm Jay Oliver, an elderly Long Island woman now recovering after she was bitten by two unleashed dogs at Strathmore Park in Stony Brook this week. Police in Suffolk say it happened at around 2 Wednesday afternoon. The woman was treated and released from Stony Brook University Hospital in the town of Brookhaven. Suffolk County SPCA and the Suffolk County Department of Health all investigating. New York Giants head coach John Harbaugh said they are open to all options. That's when it comes to the quarterback position. Starting QB Jackson Dart out for the season. It looks like the Giants now might be looking beyond Jameis Winston. Winston was underwhelming in Dart's stead on Monday night. Now reports are that the Giants are pursuing Jimmy Garoppolo, who's currently a free agent. 1039 LI News Radio. I'm Jay Oliver. 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
3: Tell me, I would tell myself I knew what was coming and it ended the same way every time. And somehow I was still stuck in that cycle, that loop. And you know, you could have told me whatever you wanted to tell me. And that's partly why I did it alone. You know, I was in shame. I would say I was better off in that sense because all it took was it coming to light for me to be set free. But there are a lot of people, you know, you hear about Cindy Crawford's son dying, you know, and he was able to do it in the light. And this is one of the problems. If you have unlimited money, unlimited resource, and you live in a state where they promote drug use, it is almost impossible, especially when you get into things like fentanyl and opiates, almost impossible. I did a little bit of that. Thank God fentanyl wasn't around when I was an addict. Oh, yeah. I'd probably be dead right now. But it is, if you don't have a base – of understanding that what you're doing is wrong, if you don't have a base of understanding that you were created by God for a purpose, I mean, I can't imagine how you would get out of that. I mean, I thank God that I had the situation and the upbringing that I had to be able to have that foundation to land on. But for people that don't, it's extremely difficult.
2: Yeah. We're speaking with Ben Berkwam. His new book, Step Into Fear, is out and available right now. You can go to Amazon and buy it right now. It's out, and there it is. I got my own copy, which I appreciate. By the way, this book is worth it, not only for the amazing stuff that Ben has, but the foreword by Stephen K. Bannon is something else. And he says, just in the opening line, this is a book not about journalism, but about the rights and responsibilities of citizenship. And, man, I tell you, when you look at the work Ben has done, I think that is, man, that's a hell of a statement. So Ben, before I let you go, I know you said you're speaking at Camp Pendleton tomorrow, and tell us a little bit about Law and Border and what you got going on right now.
3: Yeah. More episodes. You'll hear about that in the book as well. And how I met, you know, all these crazy, great people that that God has brought us to Real America's Voice and the rest of it. New episode of Law and Border coming out in a couple weeks. I'll be riding with ICE again very soon. Be down at Camp Pendleton, speaking with the Republican group tomorrow, and then hitting the road again. I'll be in Colorado next week. I can't tell you any details about that, but we'll be all over the country leading up to some of the most important midterms of our lifetime. And that, you know, that's the moral of the story as well. If we don't figure this out, if we give our country back to the terrorists and traitors that got us into this place, I don't know if we can recover. It's just like, you know, addiction. There's a point of no return that you get to, that some people get to, and once you cross that, it's almost impossible to come back from. We're at that place as a nation, and that's part of my prayer with the book, is that we can turn the ship around.
2: The great Ben Berkwam here live from Studio 6B. His new book, Step Into Fear, is available on Amazon and anywhere you can buy books, and I encourage you to do that. It is an inspiring tale, and I hope if you haven't ordered it, go order it now. Ben, appreciate the time, my friend. Thank you very much. Stay safe out there. We love you. And thanks for coming on.
3: God bless you guys. Love you guys. We'll see. Oh, by the way, I may be coming to New York, and the warehouse has asked me to come. I don't have the details on that. As soon as I get that, I'll let you guys know, maybe in the next couple weeks as well. So,
2: all right,
3: stay tuned for that.
2: Let's go. Ben Berkwam coming to town. I love it. All right, man. Ben Berkwam here, live from Studio 6B.
3: Right,
2: thanks,
3: we'll
2: buddy. You. Stay safe. Have a good weekend. All right, there you go. Just an incredible story, huh?
0: Incredible. You know, I just so many just thoughts that go through your head. But one of the things he said, it's just so revealing, is the pleasure of life after coming out of the drug addiction. And then, like, it's almost like
7: the mundane seems so much better now, more important.
0: Just waking up and feeling the rain, you know, or smelling the flowers, or maybe just catching some music at a coffee shop, you know, just the simple pleasures of life, which are all real. And I love those. I that's one of the things that really drives me personally. But to be someone who escapes from that because of the high and then appreciates it so much, I mean, that's what life's all about.
2: Sure.
0: And he is a great example of the worst it can be.
2: Yeah.
0: And the best it can be too, because he's given it all back.
2: Yeah. 21 past the hour, live from Studio 6B. Let's do some sports. Sports is brought to you by Mike Lindell. LFS 6B is promo code to use. Sixter, what's going on?
7: Let's recap the odds makers from last night. Big D, Thursday Night Football, Amazon Prime. Al Michaels, I don't know, they're not too happy with Al Michaels lately. Boy's getting a lot of negative feedback about him, some of his commentary. But we had the Atlanta Falcons went into Lambeau Field and just took charge 35-14. Michael Penix Jr., back from a knee injury last year, had 256 yards, 18-25, one TD, one interception. But the real story was Bijan Robinson and Drake London both had 194 yards, one through the air, one rushing, and both had two touchdowns each. So almost mirror numbers for those two superstars.
2: Green Bay, Woo! We have a problem.
7: Green Bay has a problem. Yeah, I know. The fans are checking their pulse. I saw one girl doing one of these.
2: Yeah.
7: Checking her pulse. So I don't know, Big D. What do you think about Green Bay?
2: I don't know if it's the quarterback or the coach or both, but they're going to have to figure something out, because they're not going to stand for that there.
7: Well, I think LaFleur is on the hot seat, to be honest with you. I had heard that coming into the season, the head coach. That may be the problem. So we shall see. Major League Baseball, we are down to the wire, Big D. The last three games of the season in action now is the third of the last three. And there's only two playoff spots that are open. Teams are jockeying for position. Boston Red Sox are trying to get either the two or three seed. Cleveland and the White Sox are battling it out for the AL Centro. Astros and the Rangers for the AL West. Philly and Arizona trying to get a wild card spot there. And San Diego and Chicago Cubs battling it out for a final wild card spot. So we're keeping an eye on a couple of the games with those implication scores there. And the Rays right now beating those Phillies 2-0 at the end of six. We got the Guardians, no score there against the Royals. White Sox 2-1 over the Rockies, top of the third there. And then we have the Cubs earlier today fell to the Red Sox. Red Sox with a big win, 4-3 in Fenway. And the won two games. They won two doubleheaders today. So Red Sox sweeping the Cubs. Not good for the boys in Wrigley and their chances. Diamondbacks and Padres going at it. San Diego, that's a big one, looking for a last spot. And the Astros and Athletics also 9:40 tonight. So we'll keep an eye on those scores as they tip off. And just kind of giving you this in, what's at stake during the final playoff spots. And that's it. The final weekend is here. And baseball is going to be wrapping up. 10 of the 12 postseason berths have been claimed going into Friday's slate of games. Tuesday night, we will have the action for you. Yankees in action, Big D, hosting a wild card game. And we'll give you a report on that. And that's a wrap in sports. Back to you.
1: Do you know who? Who do they play?
7: Who's that, the Yankees?
1: You know?
7: No, they don't know because the seeding isn't done yet. They got to see what happens with the Red Sox and the White Sox and Cleveland. So they're still waiting for a seeding. So they do not have a game yet as far as I know.
2: Mm-hmm. And that's Tuesday night?
7: Tuesday, yeah. Tuesday night, Tuesday afternoon. Yeah, can't wait.
2: All right, Don Newman's coming up at the bottom of the hour. He's going to talk to us about his new song that's out on Real America's Music, and I believe it's entitled, I Think I Married a Liberal, or I Married a Liberal.
1: Wait a second. Wait a minute. This isn't a true story, I hope, is it?
2: Well, I don't know. We're going to find out.
7: I hope not. Yeah. His sake.
2: I mean, I think I know Don. We know Donna pretty well. I don't think so.
7: Don's not married to a liberal, no.
2: You think this is – I hope this is not written from personal experience. That's a good question. I wonder if it is.
7: It might have been a divorce if that was the case.
2: Maybe Don's holding some secrets here. We're going to have to pin his feet to the fire here when he comes up and ask him. He'll probably deny it that this is not written from personal deal.
7: Breaking,
2: you think?
7: Yeah, I think so. Probably so. We'll find out, obviously. And breaking sports news, Big D.
2: Oh.
7: The Red Sox, with their two wins today, are going to face the New York Yankees in the Bronx.
2: Oh.
7: This will be they don't have a time yet, but it's Tuesday. Maybe Tuesday
2: right,
7: night
2: I'll
7: we're
2: be
7: on
2: off
7: the show.
2: The show Tuesday. I will not be here. I'll be in the Bronx.
7: Oh. Yeah, with a Bronx shit.
1: Duh, Bronx.
7: Yeah. Look at it.
2: So Don's going to join us coming up, and then we're going to do the odds makers at 9:30. We'll pick all the games. Obviously, Paul and Aaron's off tonight.
1: Yeah, thank you.
2: Yes. Aaron's off tonight because she's going to see guess who?
1: Manilow.
7: The guess who?
2: No.
7: Oh, he's going to see the guess who.
2: No,
7: great,
2: not
7: great
2: Barry Manilow. She's going to see Harry Styles.
7: Oh. He's big.
1: Yeah, Harry is he's pretty popular.
2: Who's doing 30 nights at MSG.
1: Yeah, I can relate to that.
7: What do you think he is, Billy Joel? Man, oh, man.
2: I don't know.
7: Right? Wow. Harry.
1: In a row?
7: What is
1: 30 nights in a row?
7: Sugar
2: you couldn't give me $1 million check in the two tickets for me to go see Harry Styles anywhere.
7: He's got one or two songs that are decent, but that's
2: name
7: it.
2: Name one at gunpoint.
7: Watermelon Sugar Smile, whatever it is, that one. And then there's another one, too.
2: Like
7: if I was a bluebird, yeah, Watermelon Sugar.
1: Yeah.
7: And then there's another one. Wow, something with a bluebird.
1: Feed the world with feta cheese. I believe that's
2: Yeah.
1: Harry Styles.
2: Feta cheese. That's his big hit. 26 past the hour, live from Studio 6B. We'll do some news, but Don Newman will join us first when we get back right up.

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1: ABC News, I'm Dave Packard. Iran's foreign minister told journalists this week that his country has presented a plan through mediators that would reopen the Strait of Hormuz in 7 days. The foreign minister said the plan is that similar to the memorandum of understanding that the U.S. signed in June that fell apart in weeks. Millions bracing for a nor'easter set to bear down on the East Coast, bringing with it heavy rain, strong winds could cause power outages and major flight disruptions. New York City, Mayor Zoran Mamdani posting a social media video.
2: New Yorkers, a nor'easter arrives today. Don't travel if you don't have to.
1: The storm threatening rough surf and beach erosion. President Trump praising his two-day summit with China's President Xi.
3: We've made great strides. Very positive for both countries.
1: Revealing little what was actually said behind closed doors today, President Trump showing Xi the Constitution and the Bill of Rights at a visit to the National Archives. This is ABC News.
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11: You think some songs make you laugh, and some songs hit a little too close to home. 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

0: All right, 31 past the hour, live from Studio 6B on a Friday night, wrapping up the week, almost wrapping up the month. I don't know where these months go. They seem to go so fast. It's just crazy. Slick's going to do some more sports. Vinnie Mac's going to get into the news. But right now, please welcome back to the show one of our faves. And, of course, as you just saw, his new single is out, I Married a Liberal.
1: No.
0: Please welcome, well, we're going to hold his feet to the fire here right now and get to the bottom of this. Please welcome Don Newman back to the show. Don, how are you?
2: Hey, I'm pretty good. Rick, I don't want to text you on the air, dude. But I will ask, Rick sent me a text message right before I came on that said, ask Damon what the zip code of his hoodie is.
0: Which Rick?
1: Oh, that's Delgado, not me.
0: Oh, Slick did it?
2: Slick Rick.
0: Oh, Slick did it. Okay. Well, that's all right.
2: Hey, gentlemen, thank you again for having me on. I appreciate that more than you guys know. I love your audience. I'm indebted to your audience. Your audience pushed every star, every stripe to the number one spot when that came out. Big hat tip to all of those that are watching your show. You are amazing people, and thank you.
0: Well, it's great to have you back on, Don. Thanks. If you remember when you were on for that, I asked you what was coming up next, and you gave us a nice little tease into this moment right here, and here we are. So, well, here's my first question, and we demand a truthful and straight answer from you. Is this song?
2: I heard you.
1: Come on, fess up here, Don.
0: Fess up now, pal. Don't make us come there and beat it out of you. Is this song written by any personal experience in your former life or earlier life of yours?
2: Negatory. Oh. I popped out of the womb a conservative. So there's no, it would have been a deal breaker. Fiducia could have had the best look. Well, she did have the best looking legs at Fox. But she could have had even better looking legs at Fox. And if she was a lib, it'd have been a deal breaker. No way.
0: So talk to us, all kidding aside, what is the general concept of the song?
2: Well, first of all, most of the material that I write is based on some kind of a true story or about a true topic that we've all lived. I've got a friend in the industry that I work in, which is the entertainment industry, that is a diehard MAGA Trump supporter. And for whatever reason, he married a liberal. And then he went ahead and had a kid with the liberal. And I talk with him often about that. And I just can't imagine how he's tolerating it. There's a lot of complaints that come out. And I'm like, man, why didn't you marry your best friend? You know, that's kind of the smart thing. So I was driving home one night, and I had this thing banging around in my head that kept saying, Lord, I've married a liberal. Lord, help me, I've married a liberal. And so I've got about an hour and a half drive on the way home. I started recording ideas and lyrics and melody lines and, you know, humming out bass lines for this thing. To when I got home, I said, Donna, you got to check some of these ideas out. I think I might have something here with this I married a liberal concept. And so we just started building the song. Normally when I'll write songs, I'll write them starting off with guitar, maybe keyboards to get a foundation of what I want to build on. And then I'll add drums and bass and things like that into it. This one I started off, I wanted it really traditional country, totally old school country. And I used the simplest instrument in a country music song to write it, which was an electric bass. And so I just built that song off of a bass line, and the lyrics and the hook.
0: And so, I know you worked with Donna on the lyrics, right? The two of you are credited as the lyrics, and I guess you're credited with the music. Is that correct?
2: Donna came up with the Kamala Harris one-liner, okay? And as we all know, nobody knows what the hell that really means. And so she ended up saying, you got to put this in here. Well, it's very difficult to put word salad into a lyrical content that's got good phrasing and good flow, but it ended up working. And the only response to that Kamala Harris line is, I don't know what the hell that means. And so we added that.
0: Well, I heard in the promo, it sounds like there's a nice little steel guitar in there. So when you talk about traditional country, that's what you want to hear. I hear that in there.
2: Yep, pedal steel.
0: Now, I think the last time you were on, you said, like, where you are right now, your TV studio used to be your recording studio or something to that effect. So where are you when you get these ideas? Like, where's your place to run to get these ideas? And are you using just an iPhone, or how do you get your ideas down? And then where do you eventually get to a studio?
2: Well, in this case, I used my iPhone and I just started recording like a video of me driving in the car, humming all this stuff out and running lyrics and ideas. And then I had to go back through and organize that somehow, on paper and with a bass guitar. But we've actually rebuilt the recording studio here in the house. It's just in a little different part of the house, and I had to pick up some different equipment. And I'm going back into my catalog of material that I've written and recorded for 35, close to 40 years probably. And I'm grabbing some of that material. The next release that we're going to do is actually going to be called Am I Too Square for Your Circle of Friends? And it's a song that I actually recorded back in the 90s with a gentleman that I represented, and I was playing bass guitar at that time. And I've always loved that song. I didn't feel like it was done the way it should have been done back in the mid-90s, and so I wanted to redo it. This will be about the only release that the next one, that is, Am I Too Square for Your Circle of Friends, that I didn't write the entire song. And so I'll definitely credit the guys that did, but I wanted to recut it. I wanted to pick it up a little bit in tempo and get some instrumentation that wasn't in that. But yeah, most of the time, man, I'm going to the old vault and redoing material that I've recorded. I got about 30 of them that are ready for you guys when LJ Fino. I got to mention LJ Fino. If I don't mention him, I don't get my royalty check. I get a royalty check every time I say LJ Fino. And guys, this one, I don't know how much time we got here, so I'm hurrying. This one is 33 cents. That I got the last time I was on your show and mentioned LJ Fino. So I've said it four times now. Can we all say it together?
0: I think that's $1.40 now. Fino. That's $1.50, I think.
1: Yeah.
0: Four times.
1: Business.
0: Yeah. Very good.
2: By the way, for those of you that don't know, LJ Fino is the head of Real America's Music. So he's the guy that's, to a certain extent, got the reins on me. And thankfully, he just says, run, do whatever you want to do.
0: Yeah.
2: Kind of like the Zen Master.
0: We're speaking with Don Newen. His new song is out right now. It's on the country charts on Apple Music, iTunes, wherever you download your music. You can go download it now, buy it, download it. I Married a Liberal. It's out. Newen and Real America's Music. It's on the country charts right now. We're going to try to move it up to number one. We got stiff competition, though, because Taylor Swift just dropped a new album with four new songs, or some kind of album with four new songs on it.
1: Tough competition.
2: So LJ Fino told me that in the middle of the week. So
0: yeah.
2: Six times.
0: So she she right now owns 1, 2, 3, 4, and 5. She owns the first five spots. So we have to overtake that. So that's tough
1: easy.
0: Work, but we can, I think we can, this audience can do it.
1: And she married a
2: your
1: liberal
2: audience can definitely pull it off.
0: And
2: guys,
0: by the way,
2: trigger
0: she
2: a
0: is,
2: lib and download this song.
0: She is and married a liberal. So it's, yeah. You know, there you go. How do you deal with the vocals on these tracks, Don? Do you have like a sound in mind? Obviously, like we talked about, you hear the pedal steel and you wanted more of a traditional sound and country song. So then when it comes to who's going to be the lead vocal on these songs, how do you go about that process in your head?
2: Okay. It's AI vocals. I will never record one of my own vocals. I don't like singing. I'm not a singer. What I am going to be doing down the road that's going to be very interesting, though, is working with other Ram artists. And I need to find the right material that, and they need to find one of my songs that's the right song for them. But in the meantime, everything I write, I go into AI and I create what I want in a vocalist, all the way down to the tone, the grit in the voice, whether I don't want any grit in that voice, how they phrase things, what kind of a drawl they might have, how laid back in a pocket, that's what I create. And that's what I love about AI, is that what I'm hearing in my head, I don't have to force another human being to try to do. I just have to figure out a way to get that AI vocalist to do exactly what I want. And they don't complain. I don't burn them out. They don't lose their voice. But the trick is, I got to somehow get what's in my head out of my speakers when it comes to the vocalist. Music is one thing. I can write all the music. I can play most of the instruments. I can do what I need. Now, if I want a steel guitar, I'm not going to go buy one. So I end up using that and telling it exactly what I want to do. It's a songwriter and producer's amazing and ultimate toolbox. And it would stun you guys,
0: yeah,
2: to know how many songwriters, especially out of Nashville, but even rock and roll. Some of these bands that I carry that are heavy new metal bands, they've switched over to AI at this point.
0: Yeah. Yep. We're speaking with Don Newman. His new song is out, I Married a Liberal. It's a single. It's out on Real America's Music, and you can download it now by scanning the QR code right there, or you can go to iTunes and buy the song, download it. That's what we want you to do. Let's drive it up the charts tonight. Don, always a pleasure to have you on the show, my friend. Thank you so much for the time.
2: Thank you, guys. Really appreciate you all. Thank you.
0: All right, 17 till the hour, live from Studio 6B. We'll get into the news with Vinnie Mac.

0: for 103.9 LI News Radio. I'm Jay Oliver. Long Islanders preparing for this weekend's nor'easter. The rain expected to start today, continue through most of the weekend. A wind advisory now issued. It'll start at 2 this afternoon, all through 6 a.m. on Sunday. And forecasts have grown more severe as coastal flooding is now an imminent threat. Thousands of athletes now watching the weather as this nor'easter threatens this year's Ironman triathlon at Jones Beach. The event was scheduled for tomorrow. Nearly 4,000 competitors waiting in the wings. Most confident the event will go on at some point this fall, despite the Medicine forecast. Fourth year Long Island is hosting the competition. 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
5: It is live from Studio 6B, 13 till the hour on a Friday night. Slick's doing sports. Vinnie Mac is going to do some news. Fran and Marissa holding it down tonight. Aaron is off on her way to see Mr. Harry Styles. Great to see Fran back in the big chair at the big board, feeling better every day.
6: Yeah.
5: We love that. And, of course, we love Marissa. She has done such a great job since she's been here as well. So they're holding it down as always. We'll get to more sports. We'll get to odds makers at 9:30. We'll pick all the weekend games as we head here into week three.
6: Yep. Yeah. College is week four.
5: But pro week three, pro which is how three.
6: We keep score.
5: So yeah, week three for the odds makers. And right now, Big D and Powell, now after last night, Paul's in the lead because I lost last night and he won.
6: Paul was on Hot Atlanta with Rick.
5: With you, yes.
6: It was slick.
5: Me and Aaron look like the fools that we already know we are. So
6: I'm 14-2.
5: Vin is not involved with the odds makers, thank God.
6: He fixed the preseason. We talked about it before the show,
5: yes.
6: Right?
5: Vin's Vin is involved with doing the news, which he's going to do right now. Vinnie Mac, what's going on?
7: Yeah, I have a story that popped in. It just broke just as we were going on the air. How familiar are you with a pocket rescission? It's only happened twice in the last, this is the second time, by the way, in the last 50 years. A pocket rescission is when the president, based on the Congressional Budget and Impoundment Control Act of 1974, can rescind money legally that Congress has already approved.
5: Right.
7: So Donald Trump announced tonight that he is canceling $1 billion in funding for illegal immigrants and race-focused programs in a new pocket rescission. He sent it over to the to Mike Johnson, the Speaker of the House, and said, you know, this is what I'm doing. There's 11 pools of money that haven't been spent yet dedicated to these causes. I have the right to cancel them, and I am canceling them. It's $1 billion. So kudos to President Trump for taking some action here and another likely waste of money going to people who aren't even citizens in this country, and probably a lot of other hokey causes that don't have anything to do with anything other than feeding some, you know, favorable thing for the liberals, frankly. So giving him a lot of credit for that. The other story.
8: Well, here's what I'm seeing online about this already. Here's how it's being framed by the left.
7: Oh, boy.
8: Today, President Trump used a pocket rescission to zero out congressionally approved funds for the from the Minority Business Development Agency, which makes grants to business owners, and from the HHS Office of Minority Health. So guess what's coming?
7: Oh, yeah. Whenever they package stuff with these words and all this stuff, just look at the NGOs and the names of all the NGOs that they cut billions of dollars because they were corrupt. They all had these good names, like they're going to a good cause. They all sounded like they might be helping something, but it's fraud, fraud, fraud, and a waste of money. And I guarantee you, when we peel this back and we look at those 11 pools of money that are going out, we're going to find that that wasn't for anything that they just said there in their retort, which is typical, right?
8: They're just every other report on it says it's about $800-900 million in federal spending for illegal aliens.
7: That's right.
8: And the left is going to say, oh, he's hurting the minority businesses.
7: There you go. There you go. And I just think it's just another thing where President Trump's looking at a lot of stuff and he's taking action. They're going to have to defend this because at the end of the day, they'll spin it, but you can't only spin so much. If the facts are it's going to illegals, it's going to illegals. How much money have we spent for illegals in this country? It's just outrageous. So the story broke. I thought I'd lead with that. But another big story that I think has got all of our attention, and I would say this with a bit of a pretext, that we all are frustrated that people aren't going to jail yet. They're not going to jail yet. And I say yet
8: because... Are you emphasizing the word yet?
7: I am, because I do feel like at some point... We are going to see some of that. I'm as frustrated as anybody.
8: You and Delgado have been saying that since like January.
7: Yeah, yeah. I can
8: right around the corner.
7: I can tell you the reasons I think it hasn't happened.
9: 9 months later,
7: but they're still looking into things. And this whole thing with Jack Smith and his investigation and how he weaponized what he was doing, not only to investigate and unfairly and unconstitutionally investigate Republicans, they strategically let information out before the election so that Trump wouldn't win. That was really the basis of all of this. So they've uncovered more information on things that Jack Smith did that were illegal and unconstitutional. More things have come out that he did not testify about in his last round. So they're bringing him in on Tuesday to testify in front of Congress and answer some of these questions. Now, if you want to get to the subject of it, maybe we should talk about this, because I've talked to a lot of people inside the government about this issue. So people aren't going to jail yet, and there's no real good reason. So I'm not going to give you a good answer. I'm just going to tell you what I think is going on. And what I think is going on is people who can put people in jail are afraid. They're afraid of what will happen if the left ever gets back in power and they're going to, one, go after them and try and ruin their lives like they did with Rudy Giuliani and others and just bankrupt them through lawsuits, and two, their careers. And there are people that are investigating fraud, for instance, significant investigations uncovering major stuff that I can't speak about fully, but I'm aware of these things that are happening, that are looking to get pardons. You know, this whole pre-pardon thing, because they're afraid if they disclose these things and put them out. That is not a good enough reason for any of us.
9: Yep.
7: But that is part of the reason. And listen, I'm just trying to tell you the truth of what I think is going on and what I hear is going on internally. And I have sources that are at a very high level that tell me these exact same things. So I tend to believe them and understand that might be the reason. Having said all that, I think the only way to solve any of this stuff, if anybody had real backbone, which I think there's maybe 1-2% in government that have backbone, the rest are either hate Trump or they're scared to do something. But the ones that have backbone, everyone's got to go to jail, Republicans and liberals, if they did something wrong. There's just no way to draw any lines. Of course, 90% of it is with the liberals. That's, you know, pretty much what we see with the fraud. And a lot of this fraud bubbles up to some very powerful people in states and in our government. So when you hear about, oh, the stuff that went on in Minnesota and the stuff that went on in some of these other states and they're uncovering the fraud, well, they know it goes all the way to the top in many ways in these states. But people are afraid to take that on, you know, and perhaps be prosecuted and taken down because of it. So I just say that from an awareness standpoint. I hate it, and I think everybody involved hates that. I want to see people go to jail. And maybe we'll see Jack Smith perjure himself because it looks like he did. What do you think about this, Big D?
8: I don't think you're going to see anything.
7: Yeah, I mean, no.
8: Very simple.
9: No, nobody's getting arrested.
8: Joe DiGenova, yeah. If he can't make it, you're not going to see anything.
7: That was a crushing blow. Zero. A crushing blow. When
8: I mean,
7: Joe
8: do we see something left. Out of Florida? I mean, maybe I'll hold some hope just because of the location and the fact that they did bring DiGenova in there. And Solomon, who we love and trust completely, keeps saying that Florida is on the move. But I mean, how could anybody have any positive outlook at this point that anything's going to happen, even in Florida? Even if you have the most faith in the people, how could you feel confident that you're going to see something happen before Trump's gone?
7: Yeah, I agree. And I think it's a testament to how screwed up the system is and how screwed up and fearful people are of how weaponized the Obamas and the Bidens made the government. You know, they weaponized it to such a level that if you're in those rooms and those walls, I mean, you have to say, I'm going to ruin my whole family over doing this. And it's just a terrible situation. We have to clean it out. We just have to.
9: Fear of retribution is real, man. It's real.
7: Yeah, it's real and it's severe. But we can't fix it without people going to jail. So
8: just ask yourself this. If the Democrats had stayed in power, you think it would be 2 years and they would be sitting around going, geez, we haven't seen anybody get arrested or go to jail.
9: They'd arrest everybody.
7: Yeah, well, it's true. And it's because the Democrats control a lot more than we think they do.
8: All right. It's a quick wrap. Hour one, hour two. Coming back. We'll start it. I mean, just what Vin was talking about, the pocket rescission. Oh, well. We have some responses to that.
7: Oh, hello.
8: You'll never guess from what side of the aisle and from who when we get back right after this.

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1: All right, 9 o'clock, hour 2. 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Glad you're in as well. Whether you're watching or listening, we always appreciate you giving us a few hours of your weekday nights, 8 to 10. Slick's doing sports. Vinnie Mac's going to do some more news. Fran and Marissa holding it down tonight. Hope you all have a great weekend. Stay safe if you're in the Northeast, man.
2: Oh, boy.
1: Especially if you're in the New York, New Jersey area, Connecticut. We are going to get absolutely walloped by this nor'easter they're talking about. I mean, driving into the studio tonight, it looked like the world was going to end through half my drive. The sky was like, it was just crazy. The wind's already blown about 40 miles an hour here. There's already flooding at the shore, New Jersey. LBI, Long Beach Island's already flooded.
3: I think full moon too, Big D.
1: And,
3: is it?
1: Man, it's, it looks like it's gonna be a doozy of a weekend for us.
4: Extra strong hair gel time, huh?
1: Yeah, hunker down and put your extra strong hair gel in, Vin. Hopefully it's not that car grease you used to use and just
4: go with
1: the normal stuff.
4: Mobile One. You're still going with that narrative, are you there, DeGeneva?
1: Yes.
4: Yeah, good.
1: So a couple things, quick things here before we get to some more sports and then news. Odds makers at 9:30.
4: Thank you.
1: Nick Sorter, who's a great, obviously a great follow on X, and I'm sure most of you already follow him. He put this up, and Fran, if you want to throw this up, you can. Breaking, CNN is not being allowed to travel to Tennessee tomorrow with President Trump aboard Air Force One. Instead, Real America's Voice will be allocated seats on board to cover 47's trip, and it will be broadcasted right here on X.
3: Oh, wow.
1: And then, of course, he says, cue the meltdown, which is absolutely right.
4: I love that.
3: I love that, too.
1: So there you go.
3: That's awesome, man.
4: Well, wait a second. Who's going?
1: If you want to. Well, most people, given the choice of watching CNN or Real America's Voice, it's not – I mean – I'm glad this is happening, but it's not like we need, I mean, people would choose us anyways.
4: Yeah.
1: Because they all don't want to puke up their dinner. So of course they're going to watch this. They all have standards. So I saw somebody tweeted something yesterday. I actually retweeted it and I literally laughed out loud when I read it. And I was thinking to myself, like, tell me you have no idea what's going on in media without telling me you don't know what's going on in media. This guy, I don't know who he is. This is some guy, Justin whatever, from some news organization that I haven't heard of either.
4: Justin Trudeau?
1: He could be.
4: No? Yeah.
1: He says, as little watched Real America's Voice.
4: Really?
1: He uses the term little watched. And I thought, little watched?
3: Show them our numbers.
1: We have more viewers than the networks that are boycotting. What the hell are you talking about?
4: They just refuse to admit it. You know,
3: sleep
4: that
3: baby.
4: That we have such a great audience. Other.

0: conservative outlets do, and they have literally no audience.
1: Little watch.
2: I mean, where do you come up with that description? I mean, that's crazy time.
0: That's elitist.
3: Fake news.
0: That's elitist.
3: That's fake news. Yeah. Right there.
2: That's just time. Talk about being out of touch and just writing stuff for the sake of writing it, thinking no one's going to notice. I mean, that is crazy.
0: How upset was he when they banned Trump from Facebook and Twitter and Instagram and YouTube? How upset were they?
3: Funny, that was
0: when
3: okay.
0: they banned him
3: yeah.
0: from that.
3: Yeah, man, that was okay then, you know.
0: I mean, a presidential candidate, a leader who's running for office, a political opponent to the left. Did any of these people speak out? No, not one of them.
2: Yeah. And by the way, Nick Sorter says in the comments of that post, all 200 of CNN's viewers are going to be devastated.
0: That's more like it, Nick.
3: Yeah. David had that thing?
2: Little watched.
0: Yeah.
2: Hello?
0: It's about an hour and a half.
2: What was the last ratings book that came out? I think their top-rated show has about 600,000 viewers. I guarantee you we have more.
3: Definitely.
2: I mean, so that's crazy town.
0: Yeah.
2: So that's the first thing I wanted to tell you. So again, Real America's Voice tomorrow, lock it in on X and maybe on all socials. Do you want to see the president's trip down to, who's Tennessee playing again?
3: They're playing Texas. Number one Texas.
2: Big game coming to town.
0: Oof. Yeah. Manning.
2: That's at Tennessee.
3: It's at Tennessee, Neyland Stadium. Yep.
2: Oh man.
0: I'll take the over and under.
2: Well, you just had, I know that Ella was just in Tennessee. I think she was just there. So what?
3: He's taking the over and under. I said, yeah, twice.
0: I'm taking the over and under.
2: Yeah, Vince,
0: put
2: twice.
0: The money on that. That's over
2: twice,
0: and under.
2: He's twice baked, I think.
3: That's it. Watch Manning, baby.
2: Well, it's going to be a tough day for Tennessee. I just got to tell you. I'm just going to tell you now.
3: I
2: don't know what the line is, but that's
3: four
2: be...
3: and a half, Big D.
0: Yep.
2: What is it?
0: I'm taking it.
3: Four and a half or five and a half?
2: Oh.
3: Five and a half is the line, Big D.
2: Yep. Oh, okay. Maybe Heifel's got Tennessee. Maybe the Vols are in better shape than I think, but yep. I don't know. We'll see.
0: I got the Giants.
3: Texas, I can tell.
2: Yeah. The other thing I wanted to mention before we went to the break. So you talked about the pocket rescission.
0: Thank you.
2: Right?
0: I did.
2: $800 billion, $900 billion.
0: Yeah.
2: Not going to illegals.
0: What's that?
2: Right? Yeah. Not going to illegals. Is that what you said?
0: Yes.
2: The money?
0: Yeah.
2: Yeah. Okay. So who do you think would be speaking out about this tonight if you had to guess? What party? Just take a wild guess.
0: Oh, yeah. Well, the Democratic Socialists of America.
2: Oh, yeah. Sure. It would be the Democrats. Yeah.
3: Yeah.
2: Well, an hour ago, Senator Susan Collins put the following out.
3: There we go.
2: Without warning or consultation, Congress just received an $810 million package of pocket rescissions from the administration. This is the most recent attempt by the Office of Management and Budget, OMB, of course that's our boy Russ Vogt, to undermine Congress's constitutional power of the purse. This move shows that OMB intentionally withheld these funds for months to execute this unlawful cancellation of appropriations that were approved on a bipartisan basis and signed into law. Not only is the delay itself an impoundment that was not reported to Congress, but also it is a usurpation of Congress's appropriations powers. OMB is an agency of the executive branch. It does not get to decide which programs are worth funding. And then she blabbers on for some more. So when we talk about this party, and why the party is doomed, and whether they're doomed in the midterms, we'll have to wait and see. But these are the people that doom us, that we need to get rid of, that we need to start primarying, that we need to put better people up in primaries. We have to get rid of people like this. This is why the party, this version of the party has gone nowhere in the last 10 years. Nowhere. Maybe backwards.
0: Well, let's just look at what her argument is. First part of her argument was these are things that Congress has already passed in a bipartisan way. Okay. Let's see what else Congress passed in a bipartisan way that has turned out to be a huge waste of money filled with corruption and fraud and put in the pockets of illegals, those fake protests and all that stuff. All those NGOs that we talked about earlier, all those billions of dollars. How about the bill that Biden passed that caused all the inflation, that all that money that was supposed to go for all these smart buses for schools and rebuilding stuff, barely 20% of it made to those things. But a lot of people made a lot of money. Half, by the way, of the companies that got that money are bankrupt. They're out of business and they got $150 million, $200 million. Where do you think this money goes? So she's hanging on to, well, this is bipartisan, passed by Congress. They have been passing stuff that has been irresponsible, period. So whatever her argument is, the President of the United States said, enough. And this is not something, you know, that's done a lot. This is only the second time in 50 years that anyone has used this rescission act to do this. But he did it. And if you look at the real facts, the fact that she even said Congress passed this in a bipartisan way makes me want to say we better look into that twice as hard. Because if they're both on the same page to pass it, it means they're both benefiting in some corrupt, fraudulent way. So, and of course, as a Republican, Damon's right, as usual, they're the ones, John Thune, the hackers that have constantly vote against Trump, Susan Collins being one of them, that take our party down. But don't for one second try to convince me that because the Congress passed it in a certain way that you just didn't waste money in a huge way, because we found so much that says you don't know what you're doing and you're irresponsible.
2: 9 minutes past the hour, live from Studio 6B. Let's do some sports. Sports is brought to you by Mike Lindell. LFS6B's promo code to you. Slickster, what's going on?
3: I'd be the father of NHL star mauled to death by bear in Russia.
0: Oh, this is I heard what?
3: Breitbart, terrible story, Ooh. Yeah. Pittsburgh Penguins star Andrei Kuzmenko is on leave from the team after receiving news that his father had been killed by a bear attack in his native Russia. Penguins general manager Kyle Dubas announced the death of Kuzmenko's father, Alexander, and the player's bereavement leave in a statement on X earlier today. The Pittsburgh Penguins organization was deeply saddened this morning to learn of the passing of Andrei Kuzmenko's father, Alexander, Dubayev said, and according to Russian sports elite, Sports 24, Kuzmenko's father had been on a Siberian fishing trip with six others. The group set up camp on a nearby bank in the forest on the Bolshoi-Yenisei River. The bear attacked the group and bit Kuzmenko in the face. His fellow fishermen loaded him into a boat and brought him to a nearby village where they summoned a medical rescue helicopter. Alexander made it to the hospital but succumbed to his injuries while being treated in the facility's intensive care unit, Sport 24 reports. The Penguins acquired Andrei Kuzmenko this offseason, signed a one-year, $5 million deal. In 2025, Kuzmenko played for the Los Angeles Kings and recorded 25 points, including 13 goals and 12 assists. So really a sad story there. Unbelievable, right? Hunting, fishing trip, and like that happened in Russia, so terrible. I'll tell you, the NFL's getting crazy with these fines lately. Did you see this one here? Bud Light responds after NFL 49ers Kyle Uzchek got fined for celebrating with a beer chug. This is Maria Angela of Breitbart. Bud Light spoke up after the NFL fined San Francisco 49ers fullback Kyle Uzchek for $14,926 for a touchdown celebration the league said looked like he was chugging a beer. The exchange started with a gesture Uzchek made after scoring against the Miami Dolphins on Sunday. He tilted his head back and raised his hand to his mouth as though he was drinking. The NFL took it as an imitation of chugging beer and fined him for offensive demonstration. The 49ers obviously won that game 35-13. Your imitation of chugging a beer constituted an offensive demonstration and could reasonably be construed as being in poor taste, the league said in its fine letter. So apparently, Uzchek says the NFL got the drink wrong. His nickname is Juice, and he says his celebration is meant to show him drinking juice. He has used the gesture for years, including a 2021 clip he shared after learning of the fine. This was the first time the league has ever fined for it. I wasn't drinking beer in my celebration, Uzchek told reporters Thursday. He pointed to the juice box on his thigh pad and said fans yell juice when he catches the ball for the interviewer's lock. I mean, get with it, NFL. Unbelievable. So, but Bud Light's reply kept the joke going without weighing in on whether the fine was justified. Bud Light response did little to calm the backlash, though. Fans called out the NFL for fining Uzchek, and basically what Bud Light said was, can confirm Kittle does drink beer and is also a good guy, because Kittle got in on the action, the great tight end there, of course. And anyway, what a joke. And then did you hear the fine today? Jamar Chase and T. Higgins were fined a combined $89,000 for doing what they call the people's elbow, which apparently is a sign.
2: Yeah.
3: Yeah, well, they got fined almost $90,000 for doing that during a touchdown celebration.
2: Well, The Rock's not going to be happy with that.
3: No, tell me about it.
0: The people's elbow? What is that?
3: The people's elbow?
2: What do you mean, what is that?
3: It's like a sign of, yeah.
0: I don't know about it.
2: You never watched The Rock?
1: It's The Rock's signature move.
2: It's his signature move.
3: That's it.
0: No, I don't watch wrestling.
3: Why in the world is that a big deal?
0: I watch bocce, men's bocce.
2: 13 past the hour, live from Studio 6B. I guess Rock the Rock never showed up at a tennis court.
0: Exactly.
2: All right, we're back right after this.

0: for 103.9 LI News Radio. I'm Jay Oliver. Southampton Village Police now canceling the Hamptons Marathon this weekend. It's all due to the impending weather threat. The announcement coming yesterday ahead of the nor'easter. The course included a stretch along Middle Lane near the water, which officials said would be the most precarious section of the race. Organizers said previously that registered runners, they would get a credit for the race, that is a qualifier, and that for the Boston Marathon. Well, an Elmont man now facing murder charges related to a fatal shooting outside a Queens nightclub back in April of 2023. Javon Pennick allegedly shot Javon Jeminson, Florida. Outside the Pure Lounge, prosecutors say Pennick and the co-defendant, Christopher King, followed Jeminson outside of the club, then shot him at least 11 times at the face, head, abdomen, back, and arm. Pennick arrested in Florida last month and was just extradited to Queens this week. For 103.9 LI News Radio, I'm Jay Oliver. 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
6: I think Slick's having a...
7: Sound like the blues, Slick. 17 past the hour. 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
7: 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All right, live from Studio 6B, let's do some more news. Vinny Max got it. What's going on, Vin?
8: I do have a story, and I want to get to that, but another breaking story just came through. New York Post just published it. Donald Trump has rejected Iran's 7-day ceasefire plan, but here's the catch. It's a great one. I just got to love this guy and how he negotiates. He says he rejects the proposal and that we will begin new airstrikes likely after the midterm elections. So as if you heard most of the speculation, the Iranians are trying to drag this out and create any type of disturbance they can to the midterms to affect the election. And Trump's basically saying, yeah, we're not going to do a hell of a lot, but after the midterms, I'm going to bomb the hell out of you. I'm rejecting this thing. Yeah. So it's just beautiful. I love how he, tries to flip and turn the tables on these folks. We'll see how it all plays out.
7: Well, I mean, I don't know the Republicans going into the midterms think it's beautiful. I'm not sure what voters are going to think of it. We've talked about this for quite a while. Can the Republicans afford to go into the midterms in the same kind of malaise that we are in with Iran? And it looks like the answer is going to be, we don't have a choice. That's what it's going to be, because the president has, and maybe rightly so, taken the position now that he's not on the ballot. I think he said at the UN, he said, yeah, I'm not on the ballot when talking to Iran. But of course, when he was at the Republican National Committee convention, midterm convention, he told everybody to vote like he was on the ballot. So it's kind of a dual message to voters. One thing, vote like I'm on the ballot, and then telling Iran, hey, I'm not on the ballot. And I don't want to say he's saying I don't care what happens in the midterms. Of course he does, but playing kind of a different set of cards with them to say, I'm not going anywhere, no matter what happens, by the way. I'm still here for 2 years, and I'm coming after you still.
8: Well, yeah, that's definitely true. But the what the left has done to convince the country of, which is really what we're reacting to, is that we're at war with Iran. That there's this ongoing war, like Ukraine and Russia, which they're bombing each other every day, and they're doing all this stuff. The straits are open for the most part. 80% of the oil vessels are getting through. 80%. Oil's not gone down for a lot of reasons. One of them is the refineries that were closed, but that's open. We are not at war in the true sense of what war is. They're just a terrorist organization that we've dismantled, and they're going to shoot a rocket here and there to pretend they're at war.
7: So then what's the difference between doing this tomorrow or doing it November 7th?
8: Personally, I would love the fact if he just went after him and just did as much as he could all at once now. So I don't know. There's some obviously strategic things going on behind the scenes that we're not privy to. So I'm thinking that might be going on behind the scenes to get them to change the ways they're doing things. But the fact that he took the midterm thing and flipped it on them, I actually like that, because most people think that he's going to cave on that and that the Democrats are going to get back in power and they're going to force him not to do anything and all this kind of nonsense. And he all but said, yeah, I think I'll just restart things then. But this entire narrative about war, look at wars we've been in. We've been in wars. Fighting goes on every day. People, hundreds and thousands of people losing their lives, going on every day. None of that's happened other than the first few weeks of this thing where we totally dismantled everything they had, killed two layers of their leadership. Now they're a terrorist organization. They shoot a bomb here and there. They send a drone out here and there. That's all that's going. And the fact that we control the straits and have the blockade on and it's working is amazing. The amount of oil that's coming through under all this duress is pretty remarkable, in my opinion. So I'm not pro-Iran war in any way. I want it to end. I want oil prices to cut in half. I think there's a lot of manipulation going on that are making the American citizens pay more for oil now. You know, when oil was trading in the past at the same levels, price of gas was less. There's stuff going on behind the scenes, politics. There's things going on that are affecting the prices because the cost per barrel doesn't equate to what we're paying in gas.
9: No.
8: And there's statistics to back this up. So anyhow, that story broke. I thought it was interesting, and I thought President Trump's response was interesting. And we'll see how it plays out.
7: I'm not sure it makes a whole lot of sense to me, any of it. Why we have this, and why we're in, exactly as I've been saying, why we're in this malaise, and why we're, everything is, well, soon as the midterms are over, gas prices are going to come down. As soon as the midterms are over, we're going to go back and attack. I mean, it's, I kind of like feel like I'm moving in all kinds of different directions. I'm looking left. I'm looking right. Gas prices are going to come down after the midterms, but we're going to keep we're going to start striking again after the midterms. Well, then how is gas coming down after the midterms? I'm not sure which one is which. And I mean, let's remember we have lost servicemen in this. So to say it's not war, I mean this is,
8: I mean ongoing. It's not. We're not fighting every day with these guys. We're not.
7: Yeah.
8: We're like a regular war.
7: No, I get it.
8: It's terrorist stuff.
7: Yeah. Yeah, I don't know. We'll see how it works out because it doesn't look like this is going to change anytime soon. So,
8: well, also the cowards that have argued against this whole thing, the cowards that talk about this as if it's just some random attack, they don't understand how close we are, and I believe this to be true, Israel and the United States was to real disaster. And I think in history, when we look back at this 20 years from now, when our kids are in history class, class, they're going to say that,
9: yep,
8: and we're going to see it, and they're going to be like, yeah, he saved all our asses. Mm-hmm. Right now, it's a big political football.
7: 26 past the hour, live from Studio 6B, we'll pick some games for week 3 of the NFL. The Oddsmakers coming back right after this.
8: I'll be there.

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1: ABC News, I'm Dave Packer. Dangerous flooding and storm-force winds creating concern up and down the East Coast with tens of millions of Americans from the Carolinas to New England and the path of a nor'easter. At the White House this morning on the final day of President Xi's visit, President Trump saying again that he had very productive meetings with the Chinese leader and China's first lady.
2: We've had a tremendous visit from two spectacular people, and we really enjoyed it, and I think we've made tremendous strides.
1: But neither side revealing much of what was actually said behind closed doors. In a 6-3 ruling, the Supreme Court is allowing the Trump administration to use Social Security data to upgrade a federal database to identify non-citizens and ineligible voters, despite concerns about its reliability. The ruling comes less than 2 weeks after the Supreme Court blocked the president's effort to place restrictions on mail-in voting. This is ABC News.
3: Hello, Long Island. 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
10: All right, 30 minutes past the hour of 9 o'clock, 9:30 on a Friday night. Slick's doing sports. Vinnie Mac's going to do a little more news.
11: Yeah.
10: Fran and Marissa holding it down, as always. Aaron's off tonight, seeing Harry Styles in New York City.
11: Ooh. Yeah.
10: Man, the weather on the East Coast is getting rough. It's going to be a rough weekend around here. Somebody travel safe if you're in the Northeast. Stay safe. Stay hunkered down if you can. Put a movie on. Stay inside.
11: Watch some football.
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10: true.
11: Baby.
10: About midnight, yeah. All right. Friday night, 9:30 can mean only one thing. It's time to do a week 3 odds makers. Fire it up, Fran. All right, here we go. Week 3 of the odds makers, where we pick some games against the Las Vegas point spread. We keep some records and see who has odds maker domination. Bragging rights by the end of the year. Of course, we encourage you not to gamble for real. Do not gamble for real. It is a losing proposition.
12: What's
10: this is all just for fun.
12: Public service announcement you got?
10: Well, no, I want to say that.
11: Well, disclaimer.
10: I don't want people ever to think this is real.
11: We're not, big D disclaimer.
10: It's just all for bragging rights, so. Aaron's not here. Paul's not here. So Slick's going to do Aaron's picks, and I'll do Paul's picks. So we'll still go in the same order we always do. So Slick will kick us off. Pick number one for the Sixter, week three. Where are we going?
11: High noon, Big D. We got Ohio State taking on the Illini, the Fighting Illini of Illinois. So, I don't know. I like Ryan Day's defense. I think they're going to dominate. OSU now fell to number seven in the rankings. They had aspirations of being 1-2 with Georgia and Texas. And, well, I think they're going to make some noise. They're going to run up the score. They're laying 27 is what I have, yes. Big D. 27 points. And, give me OSU running away. Ryan Day and his D rolling out, Big D.
10: All right, Ohio State minus 27 for Slick. Keeping the chalk alive, as always.
11: Yeah, always.
10: All right, let's go to Aaron's first pick. Slick, you have that. Where is she going in game one?
11: All right, Aaron's going to go with the Carolina Panthers, laying 2.5 over the Cleveland Browns. The desperate Cleveland Browns, who are just in a lot of trouble. Carolina looks good. I guess she likes Bryce Young to have a big day. And so Aaron's taking Carolina, laying 2.5.
10: All right, that's a 1 o'clock game on Sunday in the NFL. Carolina plus minus 2.5 over Cleveland there. Let me get to Paul's picks first, then we'll go with mine. Paul's first pick is also in college. He's got Western Michigan plus 7.5. Western Michigan, I don't even know who they're playing. I can't even find the game, but,
12: Pepperdine.
10: Western, they're not playing Pepperdine. They're playing, I don't know who. They're playing Boise State.
11: Oh, Boise State.
10: At home, both teams 2-1, 3:30 on Saturday. Western Michigan plus 7.5 over Boise. For Paul is game number one in college football.
11: Deep. Paul digs deep for his picks.
10: Yeah. Well, he's just trying to find winners.
11: That's
10: so
11: right.
10: For my game one, since that was hers, Aaron picked Carolina over the Browns. I am actually on the opposite side of her, so I'll put that one out there first. I am on Cleveland plus 2.5 at home because I'll tell you why. I don't know why this line is this close. Cleveland looks miserable on all facets of the game. And I like the home dog here. So I am actually on Cleveland plus the 2.5. Over Carolina for my game number one. So Slick, game number two, where are you going?
11: I'm
10: going
11: to stay in college as I usually do. I go 2-2 and, I'm choosing Texas, Big D. Number one, Texas. Number 14, Tennessee. Neyland Stadium, Knoxville, Tennessee. Arch Manning says he's never been to Knoxville, even where old Uncle Peyton, right, became very famous with the Tennessee Volunteers back in the day. But, I heard Ella Longley was playing over there and she got booed in Texas Tennessee when she started singing that he's choosing Texas. The president will be there as we hear it. Will be with the president. So, you know what? I think it's going to be a good day, but I really like Texas. They're number one in the country. They're laying 5.5 right now, Big D, and I'm going to lay to 5.5. I think Arch Manning and the crew win by at least a touchdown or two, walking away.
10: All right, Texas minus 5.5 over Tennessee. That is a noon game. Number one, Texas coming to town, and so is the president of the United States. So that will be an absolute circus down there in Tennessee at Neyland Stadium. So that'll be a fun one to watch. Where's Aaron going for game number two?
11: Aaron is going to take the world champion Seattle Seahawks, laying 7.5 over the Jaden Elbow Daniels Commanders. I think she's going to lock out. Daniels got hurt last week. He's not out for the year, though. They are going to keep him on the team. I think he actually might play. But Aaron is on the Seahawks, laying 7.5.
10: All right, very good. Paul's game number two is also in college, and this is he's going to Texas Tech, and he's not taking Texas Tech, though. Texas Tech is at home. They're playing Sam Houston State. Texas Tech is undefeated, but they're laying 35, and Paul says, too many points, especially with a total of only 56. He's going to go with Sam Houston plus the 35 over Texas Tech.
11: That's a good pick.
10: So that's his game number two. So he's got two in college, trying to follow your lead, Slick.
11: Yep.
10: So, my game number two, Aaron's gonna like this one, and I can't believe I'm picking it, but I gotta do with what the odds maker's telling me here. I'm taking the Jets plus the 6 over Detroit. Because once again, I cannot figure how Detroit is not at least a touchdown favorite in this game or more at home.
11: Yeah, something fishy there.
10: I am taking the Jets plus the points over Detroit in game number two for me. Game number three, Slickster, where are you going?
11: Game number three, Big D. I'm going, obviously, to the pros. And, Houston Texans, Big D. I'm all Texas this weekend, but not the Dallas Cowboys. I'm not on them. But Houston's laying 2.5 over Indy. This is the battle of the 0-2 teams. Do you know only 7 teams in NFL history have made the playoffs after starting out 0-3? Dallas Cowboys were one of them, actually, back in 93. But the Colts D gave up 74 points and 500 yards in the first 2 weeks. I don't think they're going to be able to keep C.J. Stroud, quarterback, down. And I also think tight end Dalton Schultz, who broke a lot of records, former Dallas Cowboy as well. You get the theme there. I think he's going to have a big day, and I think Texas is going to win that one. Rolling away, Houston laying 2.5.
10: All right, very good. Let's go to Aaron's third game. What's she got?
11: Let's see who Aaron's on now. Aaron is on the Bengals, laying 3.5 over the Pittsburgh Steelers. And I like that one, too. And the Bengals, I believe, are on the road. They're in Pittsburgh.
10: But they are in Pittsburgh. That was my fifth game. I had the Steelers plus the points over Cincy. I don't like that game.
11: I don't either.
10: But Aaron's got the Bengals minus 3.5 over the Steelers. So I took that game out, I believe, didn't I?
11: I don't know.
10: Yes, no, I didn't. Oh, no, I did not take that game
11: going
10: out.
11: Against her again. Hello.
10: Yes, I am. I've got the Steelers plus the 3.5 over Cincy in that game.
11: Yeah, that's a tough one. I think they might shut Joey Burrow down. There's a lot of talk about him getting his first pick by
10: them. I think Rodgers needs to bounce back after that. Last week, because that was a disaster. So I got Pittsburgh plus the 3.5 over Cincy in that game. And then for Paul, he's also got Cleveland, by the way, which I had. He's got Cleveland plus 2.5 for his first pro pick for game 3. So Paul's got Cleveland. So game number 4, let's wrap it up. Slick, where are you going for your last game?
11: I'm going to Colorado. We're going to Denver. I know Ben said he was going to Colorado later this week, too, but I'm going to go a little bit early. I'm going to be there on Sunday with the Rams. I like the Rams. Puka Nacua probably will be out, but Matthew Stafford's got plenty of other weapons. He looked absolutely fantastic. Davante Adams with a career night the other night. Rams are rolling. They got good old Donald back behind on the line, number 99, and I think the Rams roll. They're only laying 2.5 on the road. Denver is tough. I get the altitude and all that business, but I think Denver goes in, they mean business. They're going to win by at least maybe touchdown.
10: So, all right. What's Aaron got for her fourth game?
11: Aaron has the Texas-Dallas Cowboys. Aaron's on the Cowboys. Now, the Cowboys are, where are they? They're in Rio de Janeiro. Look out. Marcana Stadium, Big D. I don't know about that game, though. You got a sloppy field, and I could just see Travis Henry running all day. Some people were talking about this could be the light at the end of a tunnel for the season for the Cowboys. Well, that light is a freight train named Henry. I think Lamar Jackson and also does a lot of play action pass, and I don't like
10: he
11: that
10: stinks.
11: At all. Regardless, I think Zay Flowers.
10: I don't want to hear about him anymore. You have to let me down last week.
11: Oh, Aaron might be on. Zay Flowers might be out, so we'll see what they're going to do. But Aaron's taking Dallas Cowboys.
10: All right, very good. My last game, I got Tampa Bay plus 1.5 over Minnesota.
11: Bad pick.
10: Tampa, I'm sorry?
11: That's not a good pick.
10: Okay, very good. That's my most secure pick now that Slick said that. Tampa Bay plus 1.5 over Minnesota is my game 4. And for Paul's last game, he's got the Chargers.
11: Whoa.
10: Plus 7.5. The Chargers plus 7.5 over Buffalo. Boy, I tell you, I almost looked at Buffalo because of that hook. 7.5 seems like a lot.
11: That is a lot.
10: That could be a blowout, but he's got the Chargers plus 7.5 over Buffalo. So there you go. There's your week 4 odds makers. We'll post it on social media, so everybody knows as we head into a week 3. Some interesting games there. I'm against
11: Very
10: Aaron in a couple.
11: Is Buffalo home or on the road there?
10: Buffalo's home.
11: Oh, okay.
10: That's minus 7.5. Total is 50.
11: Yeah, that's a good one. I don't know. I think Buffalo's going to roll. That's me.
10: Okay. Well, then Paul's going to feel pretty good about his pick there. So, what was your third game, Slick? The Texans?
11: It was the Texans. Yep. See,
10: okay.
11: Yep, 2.5 over Indy.
10: Okay. All right, there you go. There's an odds makers for your week 3. We'll post all the picks on social media so you can follow along and see how we do. Anything else in sports right now, Slick, you want to cover?
11: Yeah, this is an interesting story. Jockey Club demands horse drop Austrian painter name due to possible Hitler reference. This is Paul Boy of Breitbart. The Jockey Club, which regulates the types of names horses can use before entering a race, has ruled that a particular horse named Austrian painter must switch monikers due to a possible Hitler reference. It's no secret that one of the most evil dictators in the history tried his hand at painting in Vienna before ascending to become a megalomaniacal warlord hell-bent on murdering Jews and conquering all of Europe. So it is a bit of a head-scratcher as to why jockeys for a particular thoroughbred thought Austrian Painter would not raise a few more eyebrows. The Jockey Club received a complaint about the horse after it won its debut race at the Horseshoe Indianapolis Racetrack on Monday, per The Guardian. Scott Herbertson, the two-year-old's owner and breeder, appeared to suggest on social media that the name was a reference to Austrian artist Gustav Klimt. The Jockey Club said Austrian Painter's full sister, New Order, must also be renamed, as well as the well-known British rock band. New Order can refer to Nazi Germany for being in occupied Europe. New Order is my favorite band, you loon, Herbinson wrote on social media. The Jockey Club said Austrian Painter would now be known as Merry Legs. In a statement on Wednesday, the Jockey Club said the review following the formal complaint deemed the name potentially offensive, and they take this matter seriously. But I don't know. That's kind of interesting, right? You wonder what the guy was doing. Was he trying to play games there? Or, I'm really curious to see. He's denying it, obviously, the horse owner, but maybe he's just horsing around. I don't know. But that's not the right way to be horsing around, I'll tell you that.
12: Yeah. In this country, they throw around Nazi, Hitler, and everything like it's like it's an everyday word. No one says boo. Here you got names a horse something in it, and
11: they're all over it,
12: and they're going to, throw him out. So it's who knows if that's true or not, but
11: I don't know.
12: I mean, it's just two different psychotic sensibilities.
5: Yeah.
11: Playoff action, Big D. Rockies right now trail the White Sox 4-1. White Sox looking to get that last spot in there as well. And the Guardians in a tight one with the Royals 4-3, bottom of the fourth. So getting down to the last two teams to make the playoffs in the MLB playoffs.
10: Well, Slick, you were absolutely right. We just got a picture. Bill Moore is with KDJ.
11: Oh, yeah. Okay.
12: At
11: Chippensburg, right?
10: At Parks Casino.
11: Yeah. Wow.
12: Yeah.
11: How come we're not there?
10: Somebody wanted to know if we had a charter, if Harry got us a charter to go to Parks Casino at 10 o'clock after the show. That ain't happening with the weather around here.
12: They have Amish shape.
10: One more to go? They have feta cheese there, I think, at the bar. We'll wrap it up right after this for a Friday night.

0: from 1039 LI News Radio. I'm Jay Oliver, an elderly Long Island woman now recovering after she was bitten by two unleashed dogs at Strathmore Park in Stony Brook this week. Police in Suffolk say it happened at around 2 Wednesday afternoon. The woman was treated and released from Stony Brook University Hospital, the town of Brookhaven. Suffolk County SPCA and the Suffolk County Department of Health all investigating. New York Giants head coach John Harbaugh said they are open to all options. That's when it comes to the quarterback position. Starting QB Jackson Dart out for the season. It looks like the Giants now might be looking beyond Jameis Winston. Winston was underwhelming in Dart's stead on Monday night. Now reports are that the Giants are pursuing Jimmy Garoppolo, who's currently a free agent. 1039 LI News Radio. I'm Jay Oliver. 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
6: To the hour, live from Studio 6B on a Friday. Man, storms rolling in. Some of the pictures on social media out of New York, Long Island area tonight.
7: Oh, no.
6: You would think the world's coming to an end.
7: I got to drive home.
6: I mean, you would think the world is coming to an end the way this looks. Look at this picture. This is Rockaway Beach, New York. Look at that.
7: That's beautiful. Wow. Yeah. Pretty nice.
6: Is that crazy?
8: Honey, you got a storm coming.
6: That's Rockaway Beach, New York, about 45, I guess, minutes from here, maybe a little longer. That's what it looks like. That's what it looked like driving in here tonight.
9: Earlier, while the beach was still there.
6: Yeah.
8: Well, right?
6: Yeah. Crazy. All right, let's get to everybody one more time. Slickster, what's left to do? Oh, actually, we just did a ton of sports.
8: Yeah.
6: Let's do some more news. Vinny Max got it. What's going on, Vin?
7: Yeah, I've got two things I wanted to talk about since we're closing up here. One is, you know, when Trump's getting under your skin, when the Canadian prime minister says he's preparing for an invasion.
6: Sure.
7: I mean, this is not only irresponsible, it's just more than dramatic. This is not what a leader of a country should do, would do, etc. This is not someone who's a real leader. This is someone who's probably upset. His feelings were hurt. He feels, you know, mad, whatever. Just some immature comment. But the leader of a country, our neighbor, one of our most prized neighbors, we love the Canadians. We love the Canadian people. There's not a chance we're invading Canada. But for this spineless goat to talk about the fact that the United States might invade, and he's preparing for it. What is he trying to do? Scare all of his people? We're having a trade war, a trade disagreement. We don't agree on certain things. And that all has to do with trade. And this guy is playing, this isn't even playing politics. This is just dumb. It's reactionary. It's inflammatory. It's going to scare people. And it's not true. It's just stupid. So it's a story that's out there. But Mark Carney, he's probably ready to Art Carney, the old actor, because this guy shouldn't be in politics leading anything. So that's a story I thought was worth noting, because he's talking about this at the UN General Assembly. Talk about even putting more less credibility in the UN by having this clown talking about it, the United States invading Canada. By the way, right after we got Greenland and got the bases in there. So, we did not invade Greenland, did we?
10: Nope.
7: That didn't happen.
10: No, sir.
7: Yeah, check, please.
10: Mm-hmm.
7: The other story I have, and this really lit my fire tonight. Because I was just up in this area by Cornell University. And how many times have we seen Ben Stein or any conservative leader go to a college and not be able to speak, needing more security than you can imagine, or just being booted out of the whole speaking engagement because the students were going haywire? Well, at Cornell University, one of our most prestigious schools, this isn't just a school. This is an iconic college in this country. They had Hassan Parker there. Okay. Freedom of speech. Let them talk.
6: Hassan Puker.
7: Yeah, Hassan Puker. He was there and he was joining in with the students who propagated an anti-Israeli chant from the river to the sea.
6: Mm-hmm.
7: No one did anything. There was no security. There was no shunning. The students welcomed him. They welcomed the speech. They chanted along with him. This is scary because this is what our students are supporting. And I challenge you, Cornell University, why don't you allow a good conservative speaker to come to your school and try and provide common sense and a point of view that actually is based on reality, smarts, and facts, not manipulation by Hamas and the liberal media and everybody else. Have them come to your school, Cornell, and talk about these things and let's see how everybody reacts, because one, that's not going to happen. They will cancel it before it even happens. Students will be protesting like crazy. The president of the school will cave. This really set me on fire. I've been to Cornell. It's a beautiful place. I know people have gone to that school. I'm sure you do too.
10: Sure, of course.
7: It's a great school. It also is a school that's produced some of the greatest leaders in this country. And now this. And plus, having a guy like Hassan Parker, or Piker, what'd you call him?
6: Puker.
8: Piker, same thing.
7: Having Puker, Piker, Parker, having a guy like that even speak on your campus when he's been clearly anti-Semitic, anti-American, and everything, that's controversial enough. Like, why would you have someone that deep and dark and evil speaking in front of young people whose minds you're trying to shape? That's a questionable decision. At Cornell.
6: He's probably like on an Ivy League tour, Vin. He's probably, going to do Cornell and then Brown, then Harvard.
8: Yeah.
6: Then
8: Yale.
6: Go out, do UCLA, then go do Yale. I mean.
8: Yep.
7: The same guy that said we deserve 9/11.
6: Roll out the red carpet.
7: Yep. This is a sick individual who's getting way too much publicity, and these colleges, shame on you. Have a fair debate, but don't ostracize, the conservatives that are talking. Charlie Kirk, you think of Charlie Kirk went to Cornell University when he was alive, they would absolutely have meltdowns upon meltdowns. I remember doing the show with you in the early days when Berkeley was having, they were burning the school down if a conservative went there to speak.
6: But don't the parents have some, I mean, if you're a parent, you're sending your kid there, even if you're not conservative family, but you're just a normal family, don't you have some, duty to speak up or do you think your kids' minds are being poisoned? They're bringing some guy like this to the college that you're paying a couple hundred grand a year to go to Cornell or whatever?
7: Yeah, that's a great point.
6: Where are the parents to stand up and say, no, my kid's not, we're not, I'm not dealing with this?
7: Where are the parents? But the chant from the river to the
6: kid's
7: sea.
6: Not going
7: to
6: care if he thinks the parents don't care.
7: Yeah, well, absolutely. And the kids, they're going along with this dumb narrative from the river to the sea, which basically is kill Jews. I mean, that's what that's saying. Eliminate them. From the river to the sea. Eliminate them. That's what this means. That's what they're chanting. And they don't even know what they're chanting about. They don't even have the information. They're not taught well enough in schools to understand Hamas is a terrorist organization. They're evil. They repressed the Palestinians. They put them at gunpoint to stand in front of places that the Israelis were trying to bomb and track down people. They put them in danger. They built tunnels underground with all the money we gave them to help build cities and help build schools and hospitals and provide food. They hijacked all the food and wouldn't give it to their people and resold it on the black market. This is who they're supporting. While the Jews are just trying to live their lives, they're not out doing terrorist activities. So shame on Cornell. Shame on any of these schools that do this. And you wonder why the young people are voting for Mondami, you know, and others. I mean, we should just not be surprised.
6: Yeah, but the problem is there's a lot of Jews that voted for Mondami, too. So explain that.
7: Can't explain it. I have Jewish friends.
6: But the
7: friends.
6: Jews, they run the world, don't you know? And they run Washington. Yeah. They can't even pick the main. It's like the biggest joke.
7: I question all my Jewish friends who I thought would not vote for Mondami. I'm like, how are you doing this? And I was just shocked that some of them actually did. And I was more shocked that they weren't outraged by that. You know, they weren't reacting. I'm reacting. I'm not even Jewish. I'm reacting because that appalls me.
6: Well, the Democrat Party has a bunch of self-haters in the leadership, so I guess it trickles on down.
7: Yeah. So that's all I got, Dave.
6: All right, one last thing I want to touch on just quickly here, because we talked a lot about it, about the voter, the executive order the president signed and the fact that it still had teeth. Today, Supreme Court says Trump officials can use immigration database for voter checks. The system could be used to scrub voter rolls and potentially challenge election results. That out of the Supreme Court today. It's on our social media in the Wall Street Journal today if you want to read about it. But it kind of goes hand in hand with exactly what I talked about yesterday with the executive order that everyone thinks is dead, but it's really not. So, all right, everybody, stay safe this weekend. Boys, get home safe. And girls, Marissa and Frank, great job as always. Boys, thank you. Most of all, thank you, live from Studio 6B audience. Thanks for another great week. Have a great weekend, everybody. If you're in the Northeast, again, stay safe. Hunker down. Enjoy the football. And we're back Monday night, 8 p.m. right here live from Studio 6B. See you then.

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5: For 103.9 LI News Radio, I'm Jay Oliver. Long Islanders preparing for this weekend's nor'easter. The rain expected to start today, continue through most of the weekend. A wind advisory now issued. It'll start at 2 this afternoon, all through 6 a.m. on Sunday. And forecasts have grown more severe as coast flooding is now an imminent threat. Thousands of athletes now watching the weather as this nor'easter threatens this year's Ironman Triathlon at Jones Beach. The event was scheduled for tomorrow. Nearly 4,000 competitors waiting in the wings. Most confident the event will go on at some point this fall, despite the medicine forecast. Fourth year Long Island is hosting the competition. For 103.9 LI News Radio, I'm Jay Oliver.
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7: ABC News, I'm Dave Packer. Rough search stretching from the coast of South Carolina all the way to New England as a nor'easter churns in the Atlantic. There are concerns about flooding in the mid-Atlantic. In New York, Mayor Zoran Mamdani.
8: Coastal flooding begins tonight and will be at its worst Saturday morning, especially in the Rockaways, around Jamaica Bay, and around Staten Island's coast. If you live in a basement, know your exits and be ready to move if water approaches.
7: President Trump and Chinese President Xi Jinping wrapping up their three-day summit at the National Archives, viewing the country's founding documents, including the Constitution and Declaration of Independence, but neither side detailing any major accomplishments. The latest White House media restriction, the White House signaling that CNN will be left off Air Force One for President Trump's trip to a Tennessee college football game tomorrow. A judge temporarily struck down an earlier ban on CNN and two other outlets on Thursday, but his decision only mentioned the White House grounds and not Air Force One. This is ABC News.
9: From the LI News Radio Weather Center, tonight we'll probably have rain with a low temperature down to around 53. Saturday, we will have rain and thunderstorms. The high temperature is going to be near 64 degrees. And taking a look at Saturday, we'll have rain with possible thunderstorms, and our low temperature is going to be down to around 54 degrees. Winds out of the north, 28 to 32 miles per hour. Rain precipitation could be 1 to 2 inches. From the LI News Weather Center, I'm Keith Maloney.
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0: There it is, Fox Across America with Jimmy Fallon, holding this country together on a fired-up Friday episode of the show. Casey Smith from Barstool Sports coming by. Danny Polishuk working overtime. He doesn't know that. He committed to a 15-minute interview, but I'm going to make him stick around for an hour and a half.
1: That's just how white folks will do you.
0: Back to Obama. What a nice segue. Let me give you a little more of the Obama stuff. Obama, if you remember, spent the last election cycle and the one before it pushing Joe Biden to be president. Joe Biden, who was in his late hundreds. Joe Biden, the only president who quit talking in the middle of a sentence because he was finished.
2: You know, the rapidly rising
0: So anyway, you know Obama's case history with Joe Biden. I bring that up because yesterday in this big Salem State interview that Obama did, let me say that in English, he said what's holding the country back is old men clinging to power. And he's essentially trying to say, Trump's old! Okay. But he's doing so with no regard for his own blind spot, which has always been the case with Obama. Obama's a guy who goes out to campaign events and tells you healthcare is too expensive. The bill is literally named after him. I mean, really think of the insanity of that. This guy out of Republicans don't want to bring down the cost of healthcare. They're talking to Michelle at the urinal. It's crazy. Okay. And the point is, he doesn't get called on it by the media. Because he has always been the Buckingham Palace president. The media treated him and the Democratic Party treated the media like he was Queen Elizabeth. You know how nobody wrote a bad word about Queen Elizabeth? She was in charge for about 90 years. Nobody wrote a bad word because they didn't want to get uninvited from the palace, from the big, you know, tripping the color thing and whatever dumb, you know, stupid pageants they were having and shooting dye into the sky, whatever the hell they do. Okay, nobody said a bad word about the queen because they didn't want to lose access. And that's how Obama's been covered since the day he entered national politics. And because of that, he's really bad at this because he says a lot of things that everybody watching can shake their head and be like, no, no, that's wrong. What are you talking about? But here is Obama after he pushed Biden for not one, but two terms. Now, I will admit he helped push Biden out the door after he glitched out of the debate. But you know what he did the week before the debate? He held a fundraiser with Joe Biden. Okay, so he was all in on Joe Biden till Biden started telling people he was Batman on the debate stage. But here is Obama lecturing us about old men clinging to power. Clip 9.
1: Getting younger voices out there. Giving them platforms, I think, is really important. Identifying this generations of leaders as opposed to past generations of leaders. This generation of thinkers, rather than those who still have a lot of wisdom, but are not as attuned to the moment. Because I think that we... One of the challenges we face globally is old men clinging to power.
3: What an idiot.
0: And the room's clapping. Yeah, the old men clinging to power. They were all lined up to vote for the oldest guy to ever hold the office. Okay. Joe Biden was running for president. Everybody in that room was behind him. Okay. But that's Obama. And it happens because again, there's nobody in the media to be like, yo, Barack, that's a little bit of a scam right there.
4: Journalism in this country is dead and buried.
0: But I bring it up because there's one guy that the media constantly fact checks that's just throwing the fastball anyway. Benjamin Netanyahu went to the UN yesterday and might have gotten himself uninvited from Mamdani's 9/11 party.
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3: For 103.9 LI News Radio, I'm Jay Oliver. Southampton Village Police now canceling the Hamptons Marathon this weekend. It's all due to the impending weather threat. The announcement coming yesterday ahead of the nor'easter. The course included a stretch along Middle Lane near the water, which officials said would be the most precarious section of the race. Organizers said previously that registered runners, they would get a credit for the race that is a qualifier, and that for the Boston Marathon. Well, an Elmont man now facing murder charges related to a fatal shooting outside a Queens nightclub back in April of 2023. Javon Pennick allegedly shot Javon Jeminson, Florida. Outside the Pure Lounge, prosecutors say Pennick and the co-defendant, Christopher King, followed Jeminson outside of the club and then shot him at least 11 times at the face, head, abdomen, back, and arm. Pennick arrested in Florida last month and was just extradited to Queens this week. For 103.9 LI News Radio, I'm Jay Oliver. 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
6: ABC News, I'm Dave Packer. Rough search stretching from the coast of South Carolina all the way to New England as a nor'easter churns in the Atlantic. There are concerns about flooding in the mid-Atlantic. In New York, Mayor Zoran Mamdani.
7: Coastal flooding begins tonight and will be at its worst Saturday morning, especially in the Rockaways, around Jamaica Bay, and around Staten Island's coast. If you live in a basement, know your exits and be ready to move if water approaches.
6: President Trump and Chinese President Xi Jinping wrapping up their three-day summit at the National Archives, viewing the country's founding documents, including the Constitution and Declaration of Independence, but neither side detailing any major accomplishments. The latest White House media restriction, the White House signaling that CNN will be left off Air Force One for President Trump's trip to a Tennessee college football game tomorrow. A judge temporarily struck down an earlier ban on CNN and two other outlets on Thursday, but his decision only mentioned the White House grounds and not Air Force One. This is ABC News.
8: From the LA News Radio Weather Center, as we head through the day on Saturday, 90% chance of rain with thunderstorms also possible after 5 p.m., high near 64, windy, with wind gusts as high as 50 miles per hour. On Saturday night, 90% chance of rain and possibly a thunderstorm with a low around 54, wind gusts continue up to 45 miles per hour. And on Sunday, 90% chance of rain, possible thunderstorms, high near 66. From the LA News Weather Center, I'm Eli the Weather Guy.
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1: 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From the city to the tips of the North and South Fork. 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
2: 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An elderly Long Island woman now recovering after she was bitten by two unleashed dogs at Strathmore Park in Stony Brook this week. Police in Suffolk say it happened at around 2 Wednesday afternoon. The woman was treated and released from Stony Brook University Hospital in the town of Brookhaven. Suffolk County SPCA and the Suffolk County Department of Health all investigating. New York Giants head coach John Harbaugh said they are open to all options. That's when it comes to the quarterback position. Starting QB Jackson Dart out for the season. It looks like the Giants now might be looking beyond Jameis Winston. Winston was underwhelming in Dart's stead on Monday night. Now reports are that the Giants are pursuing Jimmy Garoppolo, who's currently a free agent. 103.9 LI News Radio. I'm Jay Oliver.
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4: ABC News, I'm Dave Packer. The Trump administration seems not to be finished banning media outlets. Now the White House signaling CNN will be left off Air Force One for President Trump's trip to Knoxville to attend the University of Tennessee, University of Texas college football game tomorrow. President Trump and China's President Xi wrapped up their summit today.
5: We've made great strides, very positive for both countries.
4: ABC's Karen Travers at the White House tells us it's unclear if the two dug in on the Iran issue. And China is Iran's largest trading partner and largest buyer of Iranian oil. Also, no word if the two leaders discussed the security situation in Taiwan. Flooding concerns along the mid-Atlantic coast this weekend as a nor'easter approaches. New York and New Jersey declaring states of emergency ahead of the storm. But on Long Island, Melissa Slavin is toughing it out.
6: We are not planning to evacuate. We don't think it's going to be of that nature.
4: This is ABC News.
2: From the LA News Radio Weather Center, as we head through the day on Saturday, 90% chance of rain with thunderstorms also possible after 5 p.m., high near 64, windy, with wind gusts as high as 50 miles per hour. On Saturday night, 90% chance of rain and possibly a thunderstorm with a low around 54. Wind gusts continue up to 45 miles per hour. And on Sunday, 90% chance of rain, possible thunderstorms, high near 66. From the LA News Weather Center, I'm Eli, the weather guy.
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1: For 103.9 LI News Radio, I'm Jay Oliver. Long Islanders preparing for this weekend's nor'easter. The rain expected to start today, continue through most of the weekend. A wind advisory now issued. It'll start at 2 this afternoon, all through 6 a.m. on Sunday. And forecasts have grown more severe as coastal flooding is now an imminent threat. Thousands of athletes now watching the weather as this nor'easter threatens this year's Ironman Triathlon at Jones Beach. The event was scheduled for tomorrow. Nearly 4,000 competitors waiting in the wings. Most confident the event will go on at some point this fall, despite the medicine forecast. Fourth year, Long Island is hosting the competition. For 103.9 LI News Radio, I'm Jay Oliver. 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
2: ABC News, I'm Dave Packer. The Trump administration seems not to be finished banning media outlets. Now the White House signaling CNN will be left off Air Force One for President Trump's trip to Knoxville to attend the University of Tennessee, University of Texas college football game tomorrow. President Trump and China's President Xi wrapped up their summit today.
3: We've made great strides, very positive for both countries.
2: ABC's Karen Travers at the White House tells us it's unclear if the two dug in on the Iran issue. And China is Iran's largest trading partner and largest buyer of Iranian oil. Also, no word if the two leaders discussed the security situation in Taiwan. Flooding concerns along the mid-Atlantic coast this weekend as a nor'easter approaches. New York and New Jersey declaring states of emergency ahead of the storm. But on Long Island, Melissa Slavin is toughing it out.
4: We are not planning to evacuate. We don't think it's going to be of that nature.
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5: From the LA News Radio Weather Center, as we head through the day on Saturday, 90% chance of rain with thunderstorms also possible after 5 p.m., high near 64, windy, with wind gusts as high as 50 miles per hour. On Saturday night, 90% chance of rain and possibly a thunderstorm with a low around 54. Wind gusts continue up to 45 miles per hour. And on Sunday, 90% chance of rain, possible thunderstorms, high near 66. From the LA News Weather Center, I'm Eli, the weather guy.
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0: bringing with it heavy rain and strong winds that could cause power outages and major flight disruptions up and down the East Coast. States of emergency declared in New Jersey and New York and the New York City area. They're bracing ABC meteorologist Lee Goldberg.
1: Rainfall amounts, they're going to go from 2 to 4 inches of rain. Locally, we could get up to a half foot of rainfall. Coastal flood alerts from the mid-Atlantic into the northeast. Also high wind warnings as well. And these waves are going to feast on our area beaches, really chewing them up with 12 to 14 foot waves. There are 25 footers offshore.
0: Amtrak says it's canceled train service between New York and Boston due to the nor'easter. Meanwhile, in Hawaii, Governor Josh Green announcing President Trump has approved a pre-landfall emergency declaration as Hurricane Nolo approaches the islands. The Chinese president wrapped up his state visit with a tour of the National Archives in D.C. Friday, along with President Trump. When asked, Trump said he did discuss Iran with Xi, but didn't give any details. ABC.
2: From the LA News Radio Weather Center, as we head through the day on Saturday, 90% chance of rain with thunderstorms also possible after 5 p.m., high near 64, windy, with wind gusts as high as 50 miles per hour. On Saturday night, 90% chance of rain and possibly a thunderstorm with a low around 54. Wind gusts continue up to 45 miles per hour. And on Sunday, 90% chance of rain, possible thunderstorms, high near 66. From the LA News Weather Center, I'm Eli, the weather guy.
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0: From everywhere USA, it's Fox Across America with Jimmy Failla.
1: Oh, hot damn. Final hour of the week of Fox Across America with Jimmy Failla. And this week has been one slam dunk after another.
2: He is so full of shit, this guy.
1: Oh, whatever. All right, a little tough love coming out of the control room. But joining me now for the full hour, Larry King style, Canada's favorite comedian. I would say next to Justin Trudeau.
3: Yeah. It's me, Danny, Norm, and Justin Trudeau.
1: Danny Polishuk sticking around to talk about West Massachusetts COVID-conscious lesbian bars. We're not putting the story down.
2: As they would say, a lot to unpack.
1: We're currently at the intersection of I don't know what. But we've been spending a lot of time on this if you're listening around the country, because as you know, I brandish my show, a safe space for cool people. I just say if you're cool, you're welcome here. We never, honestly, I could so care less how people vote as a comedian, and I know that upsets people.
3: Yeah.
1: Because people listening to talk radio think we're all soldiers in some type of battle.
3: Sure.
1: For the, that if it comes down to the community college guy on the radio, we already lost.
3: And the Canadian.
1: And the Canadian. Okay, he has become a citizen, but the person is so good. So if you're just joining us, the reason we've all indulged this show, this story so much, is a gross week of news. Okay, you know, China and Xi Jinping are in some AI battle at the White House.
3: Yeah.
1: All these raging anti-Semites are banging hookers and causing traffic jams over at the UN.
3: Oh, yeah.
1: They all walked out on Netanyahu. You know, there's that stupid thing. Macklemore's going on tour. Macklemore's going on tour in support of Palestine, but he's touring everywhere but that region.
3: Of course.
1: Because they'd kill him for singing about gay marriage.
3: He's playing in Paris. It doesn't look that much different.
1: In theory, there are as many rape gangs in Paris and London. He's actually right. You're right about that.
3: I mean, if you look at the audience of his concerts, you would be like, am I in Gaza right now?
1: Think about this. And I thought it was the best line of the week by Trump. I want to play this for you really quick. So when Trump goes to the UN, I love these speeches because the people there look like a cat getting a bath.
3: Yeah.
1: They don't like being talked down to because they're elitist globalist pricks who think they're saving the world one private jet flight at a time. And a lot of these international coalitions, which are non-binding, come with a lot of money.
3: Yeah.
1: Like the Paris Climate Change Agreement was non-binding. The countries that signed it didn't have to comply, but there was about $2 trillion worth of commerce related to it.
3: Yeah, oh yeah.
1: So if you're the guy coming in on the private jet for that ceremony, cutting a ribbon, it's $2 trillion, you're saving the world. And then a great percentage of that $2 trillion is going into slush funds and whatever
3: things
1: they do.
3: Everybody's getting greased.
1: And again, we're not disparaging it. If Danny and I get invited to a non-binding climate treaty, I'll do a tight five, whatever they need for me.
3: Hopefully they don't walk out on me like Netanyahu. Oof, tough room.
1: But since we brought up Europe and the UN and the week that was, the one Trump clip, he's talking to them about UNESCO and how they devote so many resources to world heritage and saving your culture. He's like, but then you bring people in, okay, that destroy your culture.
3: Good point.
1: Interesting point. Clip 19, Josh.
4: It is deeply ironic that the United Nations has an entire institution, the UNESCO group of people and countries devoted to protecting cultural heritage, yet with their ceaseless promotion of mass migration, these globalists are actively destroying the greatest cultures and most extraordinary heritage in all of history. There is no human right to illegal immigration, but there is a right to remain a sovereign nation, and we want to remain a sovereign nation, and so should you.
1: And all he's basically saying is, you can import immigration, but you don't have to relinquish your cultural identity as a nation.
3: Yeah, you specifically shouldn't.
1: Okay, of course. But the response to that is like this bigoted monster wants to kill everybody.
5: Oh, yeah.
1: He literally committed genocide today. It's crazy.
3: Oh, yeah.
1: Okay, but because that's the tone of the week in news, I am well within my rights to hang out with Danny and just mock the lesbians in Western Massachusetts.
3: Yeah.
1: Because it's good because we all agree on this. And I consider this story progress because people on the left or who are liberal, okay, that I happen to like a lot, are still looking at this and going, I'm not those people.
3: Yeah, yeah, those
1: like,
3: are...
1: Like Bill Maher hates Donald Trump, hates the Republican Party.
3: Yeah.
1: But he's still not embracing men can have babies.
3: Right.
1: You know what
3: and
1: I mean?
3: He, you know, he can look at each situation independently of everything.
1: You're allowed
3: else.
1: To order a la carte.
3: Correct.
1: Or as Elvis Presley once sang in The Promised Land, a la carte. Because he's such a glorious redneck. There's a lyric, working on a T-bone steak, a la carte.
3: A la carte.
1: Flying over to the Golden State. I love that.
3: I like that.
1: So he probably eats apple pie a la mode. Too, just the same. But this Western Massachusetts lesbian bar, if you're just turning on the show, and let's be honest, most people who listen to the last hour definitely didn't stick around for this one. I mean, the retention rate on this show is, you know, if they're not,
3: the best part.
1: If they're not being interrogated at Guantanamo Bay, we don't have an audience. I mean, I'm kidding. But this Massachusetts bar, which was not charging people to get in who couldn't pay for their drinks or their cover charge, caused a massive hullabaloo because they took their mask mandate and made it optional for one night a week.
3: One night a week.
1: What ensued were threats to firebomb them.
3: Correct.
1: Accusations of mass genocide.
3: Full mutiny.
1: Eugenicists. So they had a big mend fences meeting via Zoom.
3: Yeah. And by the way, you would think, you know, this is getting so much coverage. In any other situation, all that free kind of earned press would be good for your business. You're like, certainly we're going to see a little uptick. And not this time.
1: I don't know. But it's a great example of, like, when you incentivize outrage, you are, you know, creating a world. It's the cask of Amontillado when he thinks he's walling in his opponent, but he realizes he's built a brick cell for himself and he's just stuck in it. If everybody that's upset about something is automatically right and owed some type of remittance, they run out of people to be remitted.
3: But these are the type of people they are.
1: Yes, the worst people imaginable. And the reason they have sway in the service industry is because it's the only thing that's forced to tolerate them.
3: Yeah.
1: Massive corporations have distanced themselves from this stuff. You know, we used to watch these videos of microaggressions and, you know, reasons you can slight somebody and get sued. But what the corporations realized is, hey, we're getting ourselves sued by showing these videos. Because we're telling someone, if you say nice sneakers, you're diminishing them intellectually. Oh, nice sneakers, what, you're saying I'm not smart, so this is all you can compliment? No, it's just what I compliment. You know, but because we taught people to go searching for grievance instead of joy, and amplified those people, we now have sectors of our economy that are stuck dealing with them. When Jenny was a waitress at Longhorn Steakhouse in Youngsville, Ohio, she said they would religiously, you could spot the tables that were going to eat an entire meal and then complain about it and get it for free. You know, and in corporate restaurants that are just trying to get market share, a lot of times they give you the free thing.
3: Of course.
1: And then that person comes back.
3: Yeah, yeah.
1: Which brings me to the last dish bar in Western Massachusetts. They're not charging people to cover if they don't have it. They're not making them pay for their drinks if they don't have it.
3: Free Narcan.
1: So it becomes inevitable that the owners don't have it. So now the owners don't have money for drinks.
3: The owners don't have, I don't, like, again, this woman's, poor woman's working four jobs.
1: Living in her car.
3: Living in her car.
1: So when her turn comes to speak at this meeting, a meeting that has been conducted with two mediators.
3: Yep.
1: To,
3: by the way, did you catch the whole thing where, so one of the mediators was like a licensed therapist, and then everybody was basically worried the therapist was going to get them all involuntarily committed?
1: I love this so much. When it comes time for one of the mediators, a licensed therapist, to speak, she takes a conciliatory tone, saying to the group, I love that some of you are here online, but these platforms alienate us from each other. I'm talking about social media. She asked whether participants can try to remove themselves from places of righteousness.
3: Oof.
1: I would love to get to a place where we all know each other's face, where we all know each other's name, she continues. It's messed up that the mediator is dismissing those attending virtually. That's not accessibility, someone responds in the chat.
3: They're probably all talking at the same time.
1: Of course.
3: I'm not being recognized. You go, just one at a time.
1: A lot of people, here's the comment.
3: Yeah.
1: A lot of people are calling for an acknowledgement of harm, and I'm hearing a white therapist centering the feelings of a majority white and white adjacent staff, writes So Noir, who is black.
3: Yeah.
1: Moreover, the Zoom attendees speculate that the mediator's license status makes her a mandated reporter, an agent of the state akin to the police. One person going by Moss asks, as Danny said, if the mediator can have them hospitalized against their will.
3: I mean, the mediator should.
1: Adding that her presence is wildly unsafe.
3: Yeah, I mean, the mediator should. That's the only thing the story's missing, is the mediator just went and committed all of these people.
1: When the owner's turn comes to speak, she begins haltingly, saying she had never envisioned running this bar alone. It was not my passion project. My main goal was to support Sage and Asa, the other two founders who have fled. Her voice cracks. I never really wanted to do this, she says, beginning to cry under her mask. I don't think I'm doing a very good job. She tells the group her credit score is trashed. For 6 months, she lived in her truck. She was pouring money into the bar. She's working four jobs. She's now responsible for paying off a $50,000 loan.
3: You know what it sounds like? It sounds like the three of them had this harebrained idea, and she was the only one with credit.
1: With credit, signed.
3: Yeah.
1: The online critics are unmoved. You chose your time to spill tears and center your feelings. This is incredibly racist and deflecting
3: of
1: behavior.
3: Ooh.
1: Eventually, after 3.5 hours of discussion,
3: 3.5 hours,
1: the meeting wraps up. Noir has more to say, but when someone suggests he come to the next community forum, he refuses. there's a lot of emotional and physical labor that goes into this. So for you as a white person that asks me to stay for another meeting for free is incredibly disingenuous and racist. I'm not doing that.
3: Wants to get paid.
1: Yes.
3: That's insane.
1: I am not going to complain about your bar for free.
3: Yeah, I'm not going
1: to.
3: Exactly.
1: You want
3: I'm
1: me to run it ruin
3: you
1: your
3: down.
1: Business. I expect some money.
3: Some compensation.
1: Holy God.
3: Yeah, this is Looney Tunes.
1: Then I think, unfortunately, this meeting has failed you, replies a facilitator, and I am so sorry. And that's who you're placating here.
3: Yeah, yeah.
1: The worst of the worst human beings among us.
3: I would love to have been a fly on the wall.
1: Oh, what
3: thing.
1: I wouldn't give for a drone strike to just wipe out
3: you
1: that
3: guys,
1: whole
3: Fox
1: bar.
3: News needs to send some.
1: Johnny wants to go up there for Gutfeld, and I was like, I don't know if any, for Gutfeld, for Jesse. I'm like, I don't know if anybody's gonna be there.
3: It might be closed, but.
1: Noir spends the hours after the meeting posting furious Instagram stories about the bar. The owner, who uses she, they pronouns, had been shedding white they, them tears, he writes. The bar was not a safe environment, nor interested in a revolutionary praxis.
3: Revolutionary.
1: What the fuck?
3: Well, I guess it's revolutionary to have a business that gives away free stuff, but then is able to.
1: I reached Noir, who identifies as a gender expansive lesbian and uses he, him pronouns by Zoom a few days later. I ask whether he has any sympathy for those running the bar, given the profound financial strain. No, he replies. I'm not going to give grace when someone is spreading rhetoric that can and will get people hurt.
3: Yes. By the way, to be very clear, if you're just tuning in, maybe you tuned in midway through this.
1: Uh-huh.
3: This was about
1: a bar.
3: Optional masks one day a week.
1: At a bar.
3: For a bar that like
1: in a county that hasn't had a COVID case in 3 months.
3: And the bar probably on its peak is like 15 people.
1: Can I give you the second to last paragraph? This is so crushing. Okay. Matillion, she's the owner.
3: Yeah.
1: The DJ is still playing electronic dance music. Matillion is alone on the checkered dance floor, making pensive, graceful loops on the stripper pole, KN95 mask in place.
3: Of course.
1: So she's alone in the bar
3: with a mask on
1: the stripper pole,
3: yep,
1: wearing a mask,
3: yeah,
1: hoping to entice someone into the bar.
3: And they also tried to save the bar, or at least
1: Lady
3: make
1: Gaga
3: money.
1: Night.
3: Yeah, Lady Gaga night.
1: So here it is. Just after midnight, one patron is left at the bar. A regular who works at the Mexican restaurant next door. She wonders out loud about holding a Lady Gaga themed night. But the owner demurs. Gaga is canceled. She's a Zionist. We can't have Gaga.
3: Oh, man.
1: Kill the Jews.
3: This is about as
1: good as... Hate has no home here.
3: This is about as good as it gets.
1: It's amazing. It does. Everyone jokes that, like, you couldn't parody it. You couldn't write it. It is absolutely true.
3: Yeah.
1: That, you know, there's no satirical take on this that's funnier than what it is.
3: No.
1: And you just hope that this is one of those mirrors, because it does have bipartisan support. Like,
3: yeah.
1: Liberals are laughing at this.
3: Yeah, yeah, for sure.
1: Like, we didn't want to be those people.
3: Yeah, yeah.
1: But they've tolerated those people.
3: Yeah, sure.
1: And I'm sure there's a version of this bar on the right that's not this, that's not the whole, you know, maximum strength offended safety.
3: What's the version of the bar on the right? It's like guns are optional on Saturday night. Someone goes, you are literally endangering us by not bringing your guns to the bar.
1: I can't bring the gun.
3: Yeah, well, then we're all unsafe. And you go, I guess I can see where you're coming at.
1: I know it's out there. But for 1 week only, the last ditch bar had a monopoly on the headlines. Not a monopoly.
3: Most famous bar in America for like 3 days.
1: Are they going out of business? Yes.
3: Correct.
1: But it's crazy to see a business go out of business that gave the world so much gold along the way. This bud's for you, Last
3: Any merch?
1: Yeah.
3: I'd wear a Last Ditch Bar shirt.
1: No, but
3: might
1: be
3: a way to save the business, to be honest.
1: But they are writing a memoir that begins in chapter 11. Good night, everybody! Back after this.
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0: There it is. Fox Across America with Jimmy Fallon, Danny Polishuk riding shotgun. It's like a buddy cop movie.
1: Yeah.
0: Got in the car, changed the music on me.
1: We're both drunk.
0: Who's Chris Tucker? Who's Jackie Chan?
1: I'll be Jackie Chan.
0: Yeah. He probably aged better.
1: Yeah.
0: Chris Tucker got a little nuts.
1: Yeah.
0: He peaked around Friday.
1: That's fine.
0: He has a good comedy club down in Atlanta. I don't know if he still runs his comedy club. I told the story last week, but I'll just tell it again. Kevin Meaney was one of my favorite comics ever. I once opened for him in Atlanta, and by the end of the night, he was so boxed, as was I, that he decided at like 5 in the morning at a Roswell, Georgia Waffle House to get up on the counter and do his act. Now, no one at a Roswell, Georgia Waffle House, I don't know whether they know him or not, is
2: a headline act?
0: Yes.
2: Like the full 45?
0: Full 45, okay. And there are literally hookers ending their shift.
2: Yeah.
0: You know, workers, everything you can think of, you know, the salt of the earth. But at this hour, it's the bath salt
2: of the
0: earth in Roswell, Georgia. Meany gets on stage, and I'm sure... at this hour of the night, they're used to outbursts, emotionally disturbed people, and drunk people. So I don't know that anyone there was thrown by his presence on the counter. Okay? And I don't know that anyone was reacting to it for about 8 minutes. But by the 10-minute mark, it had become clear that he wasn't stopping, at which point they became an audience.
2: Mm-hmm.
0: And Meany did, to his credit, I would consider from minutes 9 through 40... A-plus reactions from an audience.
2: Really?
0: A-plus. And they were like, this is a thing. We're getting it. It's like, you know, sometimes you're at a bar, you find out Paul McCartney's there. He sings a song. Oh, he's amazing.
2: Right.
0: So he has all of the gangbangers and off-duty strippers in rap.
2: Oh, that's
0: and
2: awesome.
0: He is murdering. But I am watching a different clientele come into the bar, okay, as it's bordering on daytime now. And you know, if a possum's out during the day, it has rabies. There's certain walks of life that shouldn't be out during the day.
2: Yeah.
0: And I'm starting to get concerned because I haven't done a lot of traveling at that time, and I'm not as comfortable in weird mixed company as I am post-cab driving career. So I had the presence of mind at the 40-minute mark. We only had flip phones. It was 03.
2: Yeah.
0: To hold up a Nokia phone and light him.
2: Oh, really?
0: And because he was zonked out on whatever he was on, it made sense. And he nodded at the light and did his closer.
2: Well, that's, he probably just saw the light. He goes, that's the light.
0: He saw the light and did We Are the World. He did his We Are the World parody and murdered. Oh, like, brought down the house.
2: Really?
0: A house that had nothing left to be brought down from. It was stunning.
2: Brought down the Waffle House.
0: One of the greatest things I've ever seen. And it's my favorite thing about comedy on the road and about what we have to do as comics, because I was kind of joking about, you know, that's our MO, is somewhere along the line, and we did not ask for this, when comedy made its way to the internet, that's when the cancels started, because people were consuming our content outside of a club.
2: Yeah.
0: Where they had bought two drinks and shaken hands on the premise that nothing should be taken seriously.
2: Mm-hmm.
0: So that was the first front we faced, which was they were now coming after comedy and policing it. You know, we made it through it. I don't ever buy into this idea that we were endangered.
2: No.
0: Because I didn't change my act in the clubs and needed
2: a year. Zero.
0: Because the clubs were fine. It was the internet.
2: Yeah.
0: But this other thing that really did happen that I think subjected us to a great deal of adversity is what we're going to talk about when we come back from break. It's that somewhere along the line, politicians and comics got conflated. And oftentimes we were held to a higher intellectual standard than people running for office.
2: Oh, yeah.
0: And there's a specific example of that I'm going to bring up when we come back that really, really just shows you the nexus of where we lost it as a society. Because we used to go to colleges because that was the one place you could say anything. Now they are the antithesis.
2: Yeah.
0: And it's so psychotic. Okay, because we didn't ask for this superhero assignment, but when we come back, it's going to be, you know, we said buddy cop movie. We're about to have, okay, a Kurt Russell movie. Well, you know, Kurt Russell gets out of bed and he didn't realize that he's hungover, but he's got to save the world.
2: Sure.
0: You're about to Kurt Russell your way through the next half hour.
2: Interesting.
0: So put on your eye patch, snake pillskin. Danny Polishuk is going to escape from whatever you call this. It's not New York. It's a world of this. And Danny's going to see if he can escape when we come back.

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1: ABC News, I'm Dave Packer. A nor'easter bearing down on the East Coast, bringing with it heavy rain and strong winds that could cause power outages and major flight disruptions up and down the East Coast. States of emergency declared in New Jersey and New York and the New York City area. They're bracing. ABC meteorologist Lee Goldberg.
2: Rainfall amounts, they're going to go from 2 to 4 inches of rain. Locally, we could get up to a half foot of rainfall. Coastal flood alerts from the mid-Atlantic into the northeast. Also, high wind warnings as well. And these waves are going to feast on our area beaches, really chewing them up with 12 to 14 foot waves. There are 25 footers offshore.
1: Amtrak says it's canceled train service between New York and Boston due to the nor'easter. Meanwhile, in Hawaii, Governor Josh Green announcing President Trump has approved a pre-landfall emergency declaration as Hurricane Nolo approaches the islands. The Chinese president wrapped up his state visit with a tour of the National Archives in D.C. Friday, along with President Trump. When asked, Trump said he did discuss Iran with Xi, but didn't give any details. ABC.
3: From the LA News Radio Weather Center, as we head through the day on Saturday, 90% chance of rain with thunderstorms also possible after 5 p.m., high near 64, windy, with wind gusts as high as 50 miles per hour. On Saturday night, 90% chance of rain and possibly a thunderstorm with a low around 54, wind gusts continue up to 45 miles per hour. And on Sunday, 90% chance of rain, possible thunderstorms, high near 66. From the LA News Weather Center, I'm Eli the Weather Guy.
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0: is Fox Across America with Jimmy Failla and Danny Polishuk doing the damn thing on a Friday.
1: Yes, we are.
0: If you wanted to know anything about Danny and I, this is a qualifier for what we're about to get into, is I would say we both have a ton of respect for Bill Burr and Bill Burr's career.
1: Yeah.
0: Okay. Bring me to my next clip, just so we're all on the same page.
1: Not everybody stays on top forever.
0: No! Oh, Danny! I was going to try to be diplomatic, but good God, Bill Burr, what a great career. Phenomenal in Breaking Bad.
1: Yeah.
0: Great in so many other things, and he's had his
1: legendary
0: good of a
1: Philly performance.
0: Yep, as good, legendary for Opie and Anthony. Yeah, epic. Okay, and is revered in comedy circles, and rightfully so. I don't want to outright attribute this to his marriage, but he is married to someone who's pretty liberal, and that happened to Jimmy Kimmel just the same.
1: Yeah,
0: his wife's the head writer on the show.
1: Yeah,
0: they start to be on the wrong side of a lot of things
1: because
0: they're just, in all honesty, oftentimes going in the direction of their significant other's emotions.
1: Yes, and also when you own a helicopter, you have the luxury of kind of being...
0: Detached from the day-to-day plight of other people.
1: Correct.
0: But somewhere along the line, because they started to demand takes from comedians on serious issues, not just the premises to our bits, but an actual take, you got these dopey sit-down interviews that Johnny Carson wouldn't do.
1: Yeah.
0: And I want to play you this clip as a reminder. This is his famous 60 Minutes interview, where he gets asked about this by Mike Wallace, and he has a really good justification for why he does what he does. Just really quick.
2: Do you get sensitive about the fact that people say he'll never take a serious controversy? Well, I have an answer to that. I said, now, tell me the last time that Jack Benny, Red Skelton, any comedian, used his show to do serious issues. That's not what I'm there for. Can't they see that?
3: But you're not...
2: Why do they think that just because you have a Tonight Show that you must deal in serious issues? That's a danger. It's a real danger. Once you start that, you start to get that self-important feeling that what you say has great import. And you know, strangely enough, you could use that show as a forum. You could sway people. And I don't think you should as an entertainer.
0: Two people who never watched that
1: interview. Yeah, you heard that, Macklemore?
0: Or Colbert?
1: Or Kimmel?
0: Or Bill Burr, or whoever you want to get into. But the point is, what Johnny Carson was really saying is if you're lucky enough to be funny for a living, that is a superpower very few people will ever get their hands on. But the superpower loses its potency the minute comedy starts trafficking in those other circles of serious, you know, activism.
1: And when it's very one-sided is a big part of it.
0: That's the
1: big Bill Burr can have these takes where if you have these other takes where you go, look, this guy's pretty even, even-handed across the board, then you go, okay, that's fine.
0: Yeah.
1: When you're firmly on one side, right or left.
0: It looks bad.
1: It's just
0: and it alienates
1: bad
0: people.
1: Comedy.
0: And the truth is, in this day and age, just to be clear, every comic you know has to talk about politics because social media changed the game in a way. Let me explain it really quick to people. Is back in the day, when if you're doing comedy 15 years ago, you went on the road, you were never going to talk to them about something that happened that day
1: because
0: there was a 0% chance they had seen it.
1: Right.
0: But now, because of the phone, whatever is trending today, everyone in the world knows about it.
1: Correct.
0: Everyone in the world knows about it. So if it happened at 10 a.m.
1: Now we're all just like doing our Daily Show desk jokes.
0: It's so insane, Danny, because the shelf life of jokes now is so much
1: crazy.
0: And people who were political comics used to have a lazy gig. Because you just had to have your stereotypical jokes about famous politicians.
1: Yeah.
0: And you could put together this master chunk and never update it.
1: Uh-huh.
0: Every 4 years you might update it if we got a new president.
1: Yeah.
0: And you'd murder, but you also had a singular lane that you were the only guy in.
1: Yeah.
0: Okay. Now everybody is forced to do it because the zeitgeist is so there in our face. But if you do it in the name of comedy, that's fine. The minute you start doing it in the name of a form of activism or advancing one agenda, you stop being a comic and a little more about what Johnny Carson lectured us.
1: Yeah.
0: And I resent that. I literally on TV say, be a Republican, be a Democrat, don't be a dick. Because I don't want anyone watching to think I'm holding a right-wing rally.
1: Mm-hmm.
0: Even if you turn it on and on that particular night, it's 60% liberal, 70% liberal. I mean, what's funny is the highest rated shows we've ever done are the ones where we make fun of Trump for the way he fights with Melania.
1: Yeah.
0: Because people think that's funny.
1: Yeah.
0: And they don't get he doesn't get made fun of enough on the channel. So I make fun of him and he doesn't care. He actually, when I met him, he doesn't care.
1: Yeah.
0: Okay, but the Bill Burr thing, this is where I think a good career got hijacked. And I also think being so spectacularly successful does create a level of detachment. Attachment, where you can traffic in and out of these potent issues and you don't really have the day-to-day understanding of them. Because if you're not, this is a good example of this, okay? When Netflix did their 2025 year in review special this year, they had great comics on it, and they were all doing jokes that would be C pluses on Gutfeld.
4: Yeah.
0: Which means D minuses on my show.
4: Sure.
0: I mean, sorry.
4: Yeah.
0: You can cut that out, but you don't have to. I don't care. What's he gonna do? He's 5'1". Okay, but the point is, because they hadn't seen everything that had been tweeted about it all year.
4: Right.
0: And didn't realize how much better jokes had been told about.
4: Of course. Yeah,
0: okay,
4: yeah.
0: But that's the same thing for takes. So when Bill Burr wades into this whole United Healthcare CEO getting shot,
4: mm-hmm.
0: obviously he's doing the old, well, the CEO shouldn't be hiring security, they should be changing their ways if they don't want this to happen. Which in a lot of regards is, look at what she was wearing, Your Honor. She wanted to be raped. Okay, but what's funny about this is he's doing that because he thinks he's making a left-wing point. Okay, but if you have true depth of understanding of the healthcare issue in this country, we have a healthcare bill that was passed unanimously by Democrats. We have an Obamacare subsidy passed unanimously by Democrats. Meaning, if you think healthcare prices are so high that we can justifiably shoot the CEOs, you should not be going after Republicans.
4: Mm-hmm.
0: Okay, and I'm not trying to protect Republicans. I'm just telling you this is where the compass is broke.
4: Yeah.
0: Because his ideology tells him it can only go one way.
4: Also, you want to play this game where just like everybody who you disagree with is fair game to get assassinated?
0: I know! It's insane!
4: Like crazy.
0: But what
4: what about Bill Burr? Like, what about if you tell a joke people don't like on Netflix and then someone comes after you?
0: Kill him?
4: Like, yeah, God forbid, but like.
0: But back to my larger gripe, okay, which is comics being asked for serious takes. And they really want us weighing in, which is fine. We have them. We usually have better ones.
4: Yeah.
0: Because comedy only works. They only laugh at the punchline if the setup is true.
4: Uh-huh.
0: If they believe it.
4: Yeah.
0: You know what I'm saying? But what I hear as he's given this Rolling Stone interview is he's actually trying to do a bit.
4: Uh-huh.
0: But because he's in a conversational forum, he can't sell the premise.
4: Why would you try to do a bit in a Rolling Stone interview?
0: Just listen to this. Because I can tell you this exactly how he would do this as a bit. Verbatim, it's just the tone of it,
4: uh-huh.
0: and it makes him just sound moronic. Here it is, clip 7.
5: This is an American company. What's going on here? And they all seem to function like the CIA, which is really sort of like indicative of that you're kind of doing something wrong.
0: Can I stop?
5: I mean,
0: right
5: if you look at all of this
0: now,
5: stuff,
0: you know
5: like
0: this. If he was doing this on stage, he'd be a lot more animated.
4: Of course.
0: Like, these CEOs, you're not in the CIA.
4: Yeah,
0: these guys with the security, give yourself a break, all right, Frank?
4: Yeah.
0: You know, you do casual Fridays, you wear khakis. What are those khakis?
4: Yeah, a lot of...
0: And everybody's laughing.
4: Because
0: he sells the... Yeah, he sells.
4: Yeah.
0: He sells. It's like...
4: This is just the premise,
0: yes.
4: basically.
0: This is going to upset a lot of people, but Louis Black isn't angry. He's never mad.
4: Yeah.
0: Okay, like the nicest guy in the world.
4: Normal blood pressure.
0: It's called selling.
4: Yes.
0: Okay, he's selling. But anyway, take it away, Bill Burr.
5: Response to the Luigi thing was not to be like, well, hey, maybe we need to look at what we're doing. If what we're doing makes some crazy person do this, their response was to take their faces off of the internet and get security. It's like, you don't think you need to examine? You know what I mean? It's like you're not the president. You're just the CEO of a business.
0: But that is a bit for him in theory.
4: Yeah.
0: He would do that as a bit.
4: That's a premise.
0: He would do that. He would do like, get over yourself.
4: Sure. But like the notion that every time some unhinged person does something crazy, you're like, oh no, this is, we have to.
0: Change
4: our,
0: society.
4: Yeah, we gotta look, like every time someone shoots up a
0: school. A guy willing to shoot a stranger's views are the ones we should adhere to.
4: Yeah, someone shoots up a school and you go, what's the schools doing? What are the schools doing wrong?
0: It's so bananas.
4: And you go, what?
0: And when he says, oh, their response was to hire security, take their face off the internet. Yeah, if someone's killing CEOs.
4: Yeah.
0: When the Son of Sam was only killing blondes, women started to dye their hair.
4: Yeah, I mean, people, when Richard Ramirez was on the loose, everybody was locking their door.
0: Why, yeah. Like, but what he's trying to find here is that comedic through line, which the challenge being is he wants to be on the side of, yeah, it's okay to shoot CEOs, because that's kind of the liberal position.
4: Yeah.
0: And he also wants to be on the side of comedy. So he's trying to diminish their concerns.
4: Mm-hmm.
0: You're not the president. You're just a healthcare CEO. Well, a healthcare CEO just got shot.
4: Yeah. I mean, you're still a person who doesn't want to get murdered.
0: Yeah. It's so dumb.
4: Yeah.
0: Do you want to know why I come back to this story a lot? It's the funniest thing. So we do a very serious news show on this channel called Outnumbered.
4: Mm-hmm.
0: Okay. And it's four girls, one guy in the middle who's like a pundit from the network or somebody who hosts a show or something, and four lovely girls. They do it every day at noon. I am only on the show when horrific things happen. Okay, so I want you, it's not on purpose. It's not on purpose. It's because the news cycle looks like home free. We're going to have Jimmy on to promote something that's Friday. We'll do a lighter show.
4: Yeah.
0: And I get a light rundown. And it's like the A block is like, what do you think of this Love Actually reboot? It's like, easy.
4: Yeah, yeah.
0: But things happen once the rundown goes out.
4: Of course. And so, this is a news channel.
0: The last time I was on Outnumbered before this, okay, we were doing network-wide one of those wear red for awareness, like maybe a breast cancer initiative or something.
4: Sure.
0: So one of the channels wearing red on a Friday.
4: Uh-huh.
0: Okay, that particular Friday was the day of the Chinese spy balloon, and that story broke like 10 minutes before we went live, and a couch full of people in all red were putting up all these China graphics, wearing red, we're all under attack, what are we going to do? That was the last time I was on the show before the Luigi Mangione shooting.
4: God.
0: And what happened is when he shot the UnitedHealthcare CEO down the block from where we're sitting right now, it happened too close to Showtime when the story broke for them to swap out, because they'd normally bump you from that show.
4: Mm-hmm.
0: But if it happens 20 minutes before Showtime, they may not have the body in the building to replace you. So you just wind up being on the show. So I was on that show. And I'm not even kidding. It's just, you know, you kind of muscle through it. You're just going to do a neutered version of what you do. Because the truth is, if you're a comic, when they say you're on a serious news day, you actually have a day off. Because you only have to do half your job.
4: Right.
0: We normally have to make the serious point and wrap it up with a joke.
4: Yeah, yeah.
0: So when they say that, like, what's breaking news? You got to tone it down. I'm like, oh, so I'll wear a Hawaiian shirt then.
4: Yeah, sure.
0: But back to this point of comics getting roped into the serious punditry, I'm fine with all of us doing it if we're doing it in the name of comedy. But when you start to human shield dopey ideology, because placating the shooters is the dopiest ideology we have.
4: I mean, it's crazy. Like, there's some level, you know, you know with comedians where there's this inclination to be a contrarian.
0: Yeah.
4: You're like, you can't just be a contrarian about everything because then you're a lunatic.
0: Yeah.
4: Right? You can't, like, there's some stuff where you go, I can't be, take the other side of we're just murdering people in cold blood.
0: Yes.
4: You know, like, this just doesn't make any sense.
0: And of course. And if you're mad about healthcare prices, take it up with the people who wrote the bill. Don't
4: sure.
0: Come after me.
4: I mean, there's a lot of targets, you know, but not
0: literally.
4: That kind
0: you
4: of target.
0: You can go shopping there. That's what he meant. You can go shopping there.
4: You can do a bit about how the healthcare system is whatever it is, but we should murder CEOs. Crazy. But look, you know, I hang out in a lot of comedy clubs that it was in the very liberal wings of Brooklyn comedy clubs. That was a pretty common take. I'm not going to lie.
0: We're talking to Danny Polishuk where, that was the most trendy premise out there.
4: You know, everybody.
0: You know what that's funny? Like fake. People go places to be fake edgy.
4: Yeah.
0: So when I started, literally open mic comedy, rape jokes were the thing.
4: Of course,
0: because you weren't supposed to be doing, so everybody gravitated towards them.
4: Mm-hmm.
0: Okay, then for a little while it became trans stuff. Then it's a lot of Jewish comics do anti-Israel stuff.
4: Mm-hmm.
0: Okay, but the UnitedHealthcare thing was the lane. The Luigi lane was the lane, you know, for a long time.
4: For a bit that was the thing.
0: But everybody needs to understand, you can't break out by trying to fit in.
4: Uh-huh.
0: And the coolest thing you can do is define a persona that's undeniable.
4: Yeah,
0: and
4: that's why I'm the pro insurance comic.
0: Danny!
4: I love insurance companies.
0: We're going to keep this quick. He's going to perform for Aetna.
4: I'll take a check.
0: More Danny Polishuk when we come back.
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0: the 9th on Fox Across America with Jimmy Failla. Danny Polishuk greatly benefiting from Donald Trump's bill that puts no tax on overtime.
1: Oh, there you go.
0: Because you have worked overtime today.
1: Yeah, yeah.
0: And there will be no tax.
1: I'll take it.
0: Because you are not paid.
1: Yeah.
0: That's a nice thing about what we all do.
1: Some losses.
0: Everybody's happy. Great to see you. DannyJokes.com. If you want to see Danny live, find out about his career. Pound for pound.
1: You can follow me everywhere. Twitter, Instagram, whatever it is. Danny Jokes.
0: As good of a pal as I have in comedy. Because when Danny and I first met, this is important. We actually talked behind the scenes about how he wouldn't want to be on my show if I was doing a right-wing flamethrower. You said that, which I appreciate, because I'm trying not to.
1: Yeah.
0: I'm trying to get liberals on.
1: I mean, that's the best
0: else.
1: Part about the show is that it's on Fox, but it's not...
0: Doesn't have to
1: it's,
0: be.
1: You know you have Neil deGrasse Tyson on the show.
0: Imagine that.
1: A couple months ago, I was on, it's like Neil deGrasse Tyson. It's crazy.
0: You know who else has Neil on this network? Nobody. You know who's on this weekend?
1: I love it, though.
0: Ivan Drago. Dolph Lundgren.
1: No!
0: Yeah, he played Drago in Rocky IV.
1: That's awesome.
0: I could take him. I'm going to play a segment with him called What Would...
1: Isn't he like a rocket scientist?
0: He is a physicist. So, yeah, this is a bad booking by his people, which we agree. But we're going to make it work somehow.
1: Very cool.
0: But it's friggin' Ivan Drago.
1: Yeah, but that's cool.
0: Rocky IV. Do you know how hard I rooted against that man on Christmas Day? Crazy.
1: Yeah, probably to the point where he's like, hey, I'm... not Russian. He still has to tell you.
0: I know. Isn't that amazing? But yeah, I'm going to fight him or something. But he's going to be on the show. But that's like the goal is like, if you're lucky enough to get your hands on comedy of any kind. Okay. And we are. And you have your nightly call-in show.
1: Yeah.
0: That you do.
1: Every Monday night. Low Value Mail.
0: Yeah. Low Value Mail. Okay. Is we're trying, comedy of all things is like the ultimate force of good.
1: Mm-hmm.
0: In that the term gallows humor literally exists because people who were being tortured.
1: Yeah.
0: Understood the power of laughter.
1: Yeah.
0: And how that was still an indulgence they could have.
1: Mm-hmm.
0: They could make themselves laugh about how poorly things were going.
1: Correct, yeah.
0: And that's why comedy is supposed to be utilized for those reasons only.
1: Yeah.
0: I get that people, you know, you might tell jokes at a political convention or something. Just don't copy off Adam Carolla, who I love. He performed at the RNC thing and it was so bad.
1: Yeah.
0: And I like him and he takes good positions. He's super talented. But yeah, if you told me Hamas was responsible.
1: I think there's the comics, you know this. Sometimes there's the comedian's intuition where, you know, you get a gig and you go, I just want to kill so hard.
0: Yeah.
1: And then you kind of tailor it.
0: Because you want to know why.
1: You set it up to
0: Because you think you understand the room.
1: Yes.
0: So let me give you the best example. Me and Kennedy talk about this all the time. You're doing stand-up comedy, okay? The older the audience, the better. You want to know why? You can't offend them.
1: Mm-hmm.
0: Okay? If you see a bunch of, 80-year-old women coming in, guy in a walker, somebody in a electronic wheelchair, they're going to laugh at every joke you tell.
1: Yeah.
0: Nobody's walking out. In some instances, they can't.
1: Nobody's walking out.
0: But the minute you get that room full of blue-haired 20-year-olds, you realize you're going to miss factions.
1: You're Netanyahu at the UN, basically.
0: And there's a thing, even with right-wing audiences, that are still mindful of how their friends are reacting, because everyone's so self-conscious.
1: Yeah.
0: So we've all seen the phenomenon of you telling a joke and someone looking at the person next to them.
1: Oh, yeah.
0: And you know where it's most prevalent, even on the right, is in couples.
1: Yeah.
0: You know what I'm saying?
1: Oh, yeah.
0: So there's a funny, a real throwaway bit I do in my act, where I talk about getting beat as a kid and how your parents would sometimes make you go get the weapon.
1: Mm-hmm.
0: And I'm talking about how, like, you know how traumatic it is to go get an inanimate object that you know is going to destroy your life. I go, it's the closest thing to buying an engagement ring. Some nights it gets booed, and that's the guys.
1: Yeah, that's a guy.
0: Being like, oh, my wife might be offended by this. Yeah. I don't know, honey.
1: It's like a dog. Goes,
0: yeah.
1: Is this right? Am I doing good?
0: We got tickets to Jimmy. We got a hotel. I want to get laid after this. You know what I mean?
1: What are you doing to me, Jimmy?
0: And everybody is trying to play a calculus. And that's what happens to comics. When you look at the audience and go, I'm not going to do this bit, I'm going to do that bit.
1: Yeah.
0: You're always wrong.
1: Yeah.
0: You're always wrong. You just got to get up there and throw the fastball.
1: Yeah.
0: Isn't that the MO?
1: Yeah.
0: And let them know that you're bargaining with them in good faith.
1: Yeah.
0: Because if they know it comes from a warm place, you're always going to win.
1: Mm-hmm.
0: The minute you become malicious, you know what I mean?
1: For sure.
0: They like, where'd the fun guy go?
1: Yeah.
0: So if I'm not going to name names.
1: Fun.
0: It rhymes with Gary Goldman. We're just burning it all down. DannyJokes.com is where you go to find him. Thank you for this, man.
1: Yeah, my pleasure.
0: No, but this was epic. We did 4.5 hours of radio on a 3-hour show.
1: Oh, I am spent.
0: It's not easy to do.
1: No.
0: The great Danny Polishuk. We'll see everybody on TV this weekend. Back here on Monday. Have a great weekend. We love you. God, go.
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8: ABC News, I'm Dave Packer. A nor'easter bringing dangerous flooding and storm-force winds up and down the East Coast. ABC's Matt Rivers at the Jersey Shore.

0: President Trump and China's President Xi Jinping wrapped up their three-day summit in Washington. President Trump says he discussed Iran with the Chinese leader, but did not elaborate. This is ABC News.
1: From the LA News Radio Weather Center, as we head through the day on Saturday, 90% chance of rain with thunderstorms also possible after 5 p.m., high near 64, windy with wind gusts as high as 50 miles per hour. On Saturday night, 90% chance of rain and possibly a thunderstorm with a low around 54, wind gusts continue up to 45 miles per hour. And on Sunday, 90% chance of rain, possible thunderstorms, high near 66. From the LA News Weather Center, I'm Eli, the weather guy.
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3: At first glance, Terrence and Shania have nothing in common. Terrence is a musician. 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Shania, on the other hand, just turned 45. She owns a coffee shop. She is married with two kids and has never smoked. 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

0: ABC News, I'm Dave Packer. A nor'easter bringing dangerous flooding and storm-force winds up and down the East Coast. ABC's Matt Rivers at the Jersey Shore.
1: States of emergency in New York and New Jersey. Authorities on the Jersey Shore urging families to get to higher ground, while business owners race to shore up what they can.
2: We have to make sure that everything that's loose out there is secured.
1: 900 miles of storm warnings from the Outer Banks to Maine as a massive nor'easter crawls up the coast, packing 60-mile-an-hour winds and 12-foot waves.
0: The Supreme Court ruling 6-3 along ideological lines, giving the Trump administration the green light to use a federal citizenship database to verify voters. And President Trump and China's President Xi Jinping wrapped up their three-day summit in Washington. President Trump says he discussed Iran with the Chinese leader, but did not elaborate. This is ABC News.
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2: ABC News, I'm Dave Packer. A nor'easter bearing down on the East Coast, bringing with it heavy rain and strong winds that could cause power outages and major flight disruptions up and down the East Coast. States of emergency declared in New Jersey and New York and the New York City area. They're bracing. ABC meteorologist Lee Goldberg.
3: Rainfall amounts, they're going to go from 2 to 4 inches of rain. Locally, we can get up to a half foot of rainfall. Coastal flood alerts from the Mid-Atlantic into the Northeast. Also, high wind warnings as well. And these waves are going to feast on our area beaches, really chewing them up with 12 to 14 foot waves. There are 25 footers offshore.
2: Amtrak says it's canceled train service between New York and Boston due to the nor'easter. Meanwhile, in Hawaii, Governor Josh Green announcing President Trump has approved a pre-landfall emergency declaration.

0: miles per hour. And on Sunday, 90% chance of rain, possible thunderstorms, high near 66. From the LA News Weather Center, I'm Eli, the weather guy.
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16: 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Gary McNamara and Eric Harley talk about everything from politics to social issues. And news of the day. Whether you're up late or you're just starting your day, welcome to the show from the Relief Factor Studios. 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
17: All across America, we are Red Eye Radio. He is Eric Harley, and I'm Gary McNamara. Welcome and good morning. That story out of L.A.

0: We are Red Eye Radio. He's Eric Carly, and I'm Gary McNamara. Welcome and good morning. Well, Republicans, especially Republicans that are running in the, you know, for the Senate, are talking about, and the president jumped on it after they did, of banning diesel exports.
1: Mm-hmm.
0: Wall Street Journal saying, guys, do you understand how it all works? Because if you did, this would be the last thing you'd be doing. Because it's not going to lower prices, it's going to raise prices.
1: Right.
0: And they explain how it's going to do it and what the Republicans actually should be doing. But it's an article talking about the fact that Republicans are panicking now. And more Republicans are coming out against the war now. And there was an article, you know, you got Ted Cruz running, you've got, it looks like DeSantis is going to run. There's a poll out there that's showing more Republicans now say they're Republicans and not necessarily a supporter of Trump. What's Ooh. Going on here?
1: Mm.
0: We'll get to it next.
2: ABC News, I'm Dave Packer. A nor'easter bearing down on the East Coast, bringing with it heavy rain and strong winds that could cause power outages and major flight disruptions up and down the East Coast. States of emergency declared in New Jersey and New York and the New York City area. They're bracing. ABC meteorologist Lee Goldberg.
3: Rainfall amounts, they're going to go from 2 to 4 inches of rain. Locally, we can get up to a half foot of rainfall. Coastal flood alerts from the mid-Atlantic into the northeast. Also, high wind warnings as well. And these waves are going to feast on our area beaches, really chewing them up with 12 to 14 foot waves. There are 25 footers offshore.
2: Amtrak says it's canceled train service between New York and Boston due to the nor'easter. Meanwhile, in Hawaii, Governor Josh Green announcing President Trump has approved a pre-landfall emergency declaration as Hurricane Nolo approaches the islands. The Chinese president wrapped up his state visit with a tour of the National Archives in D.C. Friday, along with President Trump. When asked, Trump said he did discuss Iran with Xi, but didn't give any details. ABC.
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2: ABC News, I'm Dave Packard. A nor'easter bringing dangerous flooding and storm-force winds up and down the East Coast. ABC's Matt Rivers at the Jersey Shore.
3: States of emergency in New York and New Jersey. Authorities on the Jersey Shore urging families to get to higher ground, while business owners race to shore up what they can.
4: We have to make sure that everything that's loose out there is secured.
3: 900 miles of storm warnings from the Outer Banks to Maine as a massive nor'easter crawls up the coast, packing 60-mile-an-hour winds and 12-foot waves.
2: The Supreme Court ruling 6-3 along ideological lines, giving the Trump administration the green light to use a federal citizenship database to verify voters. And President Trump and China's President Xi Jinping wrapped up their three-day summit in Washington. President Trump says he discussed Iran with the Chinese leader, but did not elaborate. This is ABC News.
5: From the LA News Radio Weather Center, as we head through the day on Saturday, 90% chance of rain with thunderstorms also possible after 5 p.m., high near 64, windy, with wind gusts as high as 50 miles per hour. On Saturday night, 90% chance of rain and possibly a thunderstorm with a low around 54, wind gusts continue.

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10: 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Gary McNamara and Eric Harley talk about everything from politics to social issues and news of the day. Whether you're up late or you're just starting your day, welcome to the show. From the Relief Factor Studios, this is Red Eye Radio.
11: All across America, we are Red Eye Radio. He is Eric Harley, and I'm Gary McNamara. Good morning. Thank you for being here.
12: Thank you very much.
11: You know, one of the questions that's being asked is, where does the Republican Party go if they lose the House and the Senate, or even just one branch?
13: Mm-hmm.
11: Actually, not one branch, could be one
13: chamber.
11: One chamber, yes. Mm-hmm. I don't want to speak like a Democrat. We're not for getting rid of the branches of government. And, you know, it's a very interesting question. You know, where will we go from this point? We already know that, you know, Ted Cruz is saying, well, you know, he's not going to announce whether he's running now. And DeSantis, the same thing.

0: We are Red Eye Radio. He is Eric Cronin. I'm Gary McNamara. Coming up, some new polling and that antitrust story from the other day, Paramount Warner merger.
1: ABC News, I'm Dave Packer. A nor'easter bringing dangerous flooding and storm-force winds up and down the East Coast. ABC's Matt Rivers at the Jersey Shore.
2: States of emergency in New York and New Jersey. Authorities on the Jersey Shore urging families to get to higher ground, while business owners race to shore up what they can.
3: You have to make sure that everything that's loose out there is secured.
2: 900 miles of storm warnings from the Outer Banks to Maine as a massive nor'easter crawls up the coast, packing 60-mile-an-hour winds and 12-foot waves.
1: The Supreme Court ruling 6-3 along ideological lines, giving the Trump administration the green light to use a federal citizenship database to verify voters. And President Trump and China's President Xi Jinping wrapped up their three-day summit in Washington. President Trump says he discussed Iran with the Chinese leader, but did not elaborate. This is ABC News.
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9: 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Gary McNamara and Eric Harley talk about everything from politics to social issues and news of the day. 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
10: We are Red Eye Radio. He is Eric Carley and I'm Gary McNamara. Good morning.
11: Hi.
12: Ah, what a crazy world we live in.
11: It's a Wednesday show already.
10: I know. Let me, I just want to read this because I read this yesterday thinking to myself, is this a parody? It's got to be a parody. Is this a I went to the Babylon Bee. I'm lying here. I went to the Babylon Bee to check it out. No, I knew it was legit because the New York Post wrote it. Oh, wait a minute. Maybe it wasn't legit because the New York Post wrote it. No, they're a tabloid paper, but they break great stories and they do on the serious stories tell the truth.
11: Yeah.
10: But this story was like, wow. Ready for this?
11: What?
10: Stop what you're doing unless you're driving. A Massachusetts lesbian bar descended into a catty culture war. You thinking of Kramer too?
11: Cat fight.
10: And faces a potentially business-ending boycott from sudden enemies who flipped out when the owners lifted a long-standing mask mandate for just one night a week.

0: ABC News, I'm Dave Packer. A nor'easter bearing down on the East Coast, bringing with it heavy rain and strong winds that could cause power outages and major flight disruptions up and down the East Coast. States of emergency declared in New Jersey and New York and the New York City area. They're bracing. ABC meteorologist Lee Goldberg.
1: Rainfall amounts, they're going to go from 2 to 4 inches of rain. Locally, we could get up to a half foot of rainfall. Coastal flood alerts from the Mid-Atlantic into the Northeast. Also, high wind warnings as well. And these waves are going to feast on our area beaches, really chewing them up with 12 to 14 foot waves. There are 25 footers offshore.
0: Amtrak says it's canceled train service between New York and Boston due to the nor'easter. Meanwhile, in Hawaii, Governor Josh Green announcing President Trump has approved a pre-landfall emergency declaration as Hurricane Nolo approaches the islands. The Chinese president wrapped up his state visit with a tour of the National Archives in D.C. Friday, along with President Trump. When asked, Trump said he did discuss Iran with Xi, but didn't give any details. ABC
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2: ABC News, I'm Dave Packer. A nor'easter bringing dangerous flooding and storm-force winds up and down the East Coast. ABC's Matt Rivers at the Jersey Shore.
3: States of emergency in New York and New Jersey. Authorities on the Jersey Shore urging families to get to higher ground, while business owners race to shore up what they can.
4: We have to make sure that everything that's loose out there is secured.
3: 900 miles of storm warnings from the Outer Banks to Maine as a massive nor'easter crawls up the coast, packing 60-mile-an-hour winds and 12-foot waves.
2: The Supreme Court ruling 6-3 along ideological lines, giving the Trump administration the green light to use a federal citizenship database to verify voters. And President Trump and China's President Xi Jinping wrapped up their three-day summit in Washington. President Trump says he discussed Iran with the Chinese leader, but did not elaborate. This is ABC News.
5: From the LA News Radio Weather Center, as we head through the day on Saturday, 90% chance of rain with thunderstorms also possible after 5 p.m., high near 64, windy, with wind gusts as high as 50 miles per hour. On Saturday night, 90% chance of rain and possibly a thunderstorm with a low around 54. Wind gusts continue up to 45 miles per hour. And on Sunday, 90% chance of rain, possible thunderstorms, high near 66. From the LA News Weather Center, I'm Eli, the weather guy.
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10: Now, it's Red Eye Radio. Gary McNamara and Eric Hurley talk about everything from politics to social issues. And news of the day. 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
11: 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He is Eric Harley, and I'm Gary McNamara.
12: Hi.
13: So you know what I'm watching on YouTube now?
12: What? What are you watching?
13: As we know, I you know, I don't pay, and I don't think you do either. Right? You don't pay for the...
12: I pay to not have commercials.
13: Right, I pay not to have commercials on YouTube, and it's the greatest money ever.
12: Right.
13: And I've been watching a lot, because any other streaming channel right now, all you see, I mean, 95% of the commercials on any streaming outlet, I swear, on the ones, on the streaming outlets I'm watching, are either, are all the Senate ads in Texas.
12: Yeah, yeah.
13: Are either Paxton or Tallarico. Mm-hmm. Paxton's running more.
12: Yeah,
13: and he, I will say this on the on his commercials, they are it's using the issues where they believe Tallarico was wrong, and the issues where he's right.
12: Hmm.
13: But they're all based on issues.
12: Yeah,
13: Tallarico was all. The one I've seen the most is one where he's a server. I mean, basically, I'm here to serve you, and he's basically a server in a restaurant.
12: Yeah, okay, yeah.
13: You know,
12: yeah,
13: giving
12: yeah.
13: people their food. I'm here to serve you, and my Christianity tells me this. I'm here to serve, and I'm here. I'm like,
12: right,
13: what a line of horse manure.
12: Yeah, yeah.
13: And, you know, whether you like passion or not, or whether you're Republican and you're like, oh, couldn't we have picked somebody better, whatever, the ads he's running are all issue-based, and they're all issue-based on things where independence would say, uh-huh, yep.
12: Yeah.
13: The only problem is, but then again, Paxton doesn't have to take any responsibility, for the economy.
12: No.
13: And so, he's hitting, you know, all the different issues

0: We are Red Eye Radio. He is Eric Carly, and I'm Gary McNamara. Welcome and good morning. Well, Republicans, especially Republicans that are running in the, you know, for the Senate, are talking about, and the president jumped on it after they did, of banning diesel exports.
1: Mm-hmm.
0: Wall Street Journal saying, guys, do you understand how it all works? Because if you did, this would be the last thing you'd be doing. Because it's not going to lower prices, it's going to raise prices.
1: Right.
0: And they explain how it's going to do it and what the Republicans actually should be doing. But it's an article talking about the fact that Republicans are panicking now. And more Republicans are coming out against the war now. And there's an article, you know, you got Ted Cruz running, you've got, it looks like DeSantis is going to run. There's a poll out there that's showing more Republicans now say they're Republicans and not necessarily a supporter of Trump. What's Ooh. Going on here?
1: Mm.
0: We'll get to it next.
2: ABC News, I'm Dave Packer. A nor'easter bringing dangerous flooding and storm force winds up and down the East Coast. ABC's Matt Rivers at the Jersey Shore.
3: States of emergency in New York and New Jersey. Authorities on the Jersey Shore urging families to get to higher ground while business owners race to shore up what they can.
4: We have to make sure that everything that's loose out there is secured.
3: 900 miles of storm warnings from the Outer Banks to Maine as a massive nor'easter crawls up the coast, packing 60-mile-an-hour winds and 12-foot waves.
2: The Supreme Court ruling 6-3 along ideological lines, giving the Trump administration the green light to use a federal citizenship database to verify voters. And President Trump and China's President Xi Jinping wrapped up their three-day summit in Washington. President Trump says he discussed Iran with the Chinese leader, but did not elaborate. This is ABC News.
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0: We are Red Eye Radio. He's Eric Cronin. I'm Gary McNamara. You know, another thing that's ticking off Republicans?
1: Mm-hmm.
0: The way Trump was so chummy-chummy with Mondani.
1: Yeah,
0: it's just ticking out. People go, what's he doing? And then the story, you see the story from the New York Post?
1: Mm.
0: Lip reader reveals Trump's surprising offer to Mondani after their New York City meeting.
1: Mm.
0: He said, what I will say is, we'll look after you, but as I say, you're doing great, Trump said. The lip reader told the Post. I'll look after you. You look after New Yorkers, a president said, and we can make both work. I want to support you. Help me. Come with me to the White House. See how I work. And it's like, don't you understand? You lose the midterms. Mondani and the Democrats will be the first ones coming after you. They're not your friend.
1: No, they are not.
0: It's just like, wow.
1: Yeah.
0: Wow.
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9: ABC News, I'm Dave Packer. A nor'easter bearing down on the East Coast, bringing with it heavy rain and strong winds that could cause power outages and major flight disruptions up and down the East Coast. States of emergency declared in New Jersey and New York and the New York City area. They're bracing. ABC meteorologist Lee Goldberg.
10: Rainfall amounts, they're going to go from 2 to 4 inches of rain. Locally, we can get up to a half foot of rainfall. Coastal flood alerts from the mid-Atlantic into the northeast. Also, high wind warnings as well. And these waves are going to feast on our area beaches, really chewing them up with 12 to 14 foot waves. There are 25 footers offshore.
9: Amtrak says it's canceled train service between New York and Boston due to the nor'easter. Meanwhile, in Hawaii, Governor Josh Green announcing President Trump has approved a pre-landfall emergency declaration as Hurricane Nolo approaches the islands. The Chinese president wrapped up his state visit with a tour of the National Archives in D.C. Friday, along with President Trump. When asked, Trump said he did discuss Iran with Xi, but didn't give any details. ABC.
11: From the LA News Radio Weather Center, as we head through the day on Saturday, 90% chance of rain with thunderstorms also possible after 5 p.m., high near 64, windy, with wind gusts as high as 50 miles per hour. On Saturday night, 90% chance of rain and possibly a thunderstorm with a low around 54, wind gusts continue up to 45 miles per hour. And on Sunday, 90% chance of rain, possible thunderstorms, high near 66. From the LA News Weather Center, I'm Eli, the weather guy.
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8: Yeah, it's still me here. You know, there's a part of me. Part of me is smirking at the desperation of the climate zealots. We talked to Mark Morano earlier this week. I'm going to pull some highlights for us this morning because he was in New York for Climate Week, and he detailed to us the panic in the climate rent-seeking universe because all the money has disappeared. All the money has left in exchange for the much cooler, hipper campaign against artificial intelligence. And I have a theory as to that, and we'll get into that. So desperate were the climate alarmists to come up with something. They have what they have. I've talked to two meteorologists, is, yes, a moderate to severe nor'easter, certainly not the worst nor'easter that has come up through the mid-Atlantic and into the area. But it's the first one since, quote, hurricane season started. So you listen to weather people talk about cyclonic action, and they're trying to make every possible attempt to make this sound like a hurricane. They can't quite use superstorm yet, but if it gets serious enough, if there's enough damage, you'll hear the phrase superstorm. They'll give it a name. They'll give it a name. But the nor'easter has got the Long Island area in a state of emergency. I just checked PSE&G. There's about 400 or 500 people without power right now, and they're relating it to the storm. Travel advisory through the area, even all the way into New York City. So please, you know, button down, do the right thing. And residents of Long Island don't need to be told this. You know, they're the ones. Look out for your neighbors. Look out for the Wash Ashores, the ones who just moved out from Queens or, you know, the Bronx, where this kind of stuff is much less commonplace. And just, you know, make sure they're cool this morning as well. It was a storm in

0: the Mid-Atlantic canceled high school football games, and that's fair. Lightning action, aluminum grandstands, tallest thing in the area, bad combination. So we begin our first things on this stormy Saturday morning. As you head south from Long Island, where our friends are listening on Long Island News Radio, you start to get down into our flagship area. Do they do, is Norfolk part of the Saturday lineup? It might be. Scott down there, Virginia Beach, they pick us up on WPAR on Saturday mornings. But certainly even as far in as our flagship station in Stanton, which is on the other side of the John Denver Mountains, there we are seeing storm activity because of the cyclonic activity in the Atlantic this morning. The Supreme Court Friday, before that storming began, turned away an attempt to use a new Missouri congressional map, putting an end to the dispute over which map to use, since Missouri's already started mailing ballots out. Missouri residents will vote under the same congressional districts from 22 and 24. Iran has offered to reopen the Strait of Hormuz and resume talks on its nuclear program in 7 days if the United States lifts its naval blockade of Iranian ports. Tasha Fortune was apparently killed in a drug dispute, and then her body was hung in a tree as a staged event, according to Mississippi law enforcement yesterday. Tim Tebow said Friday is pausing his relationship with the group Life Surge that has faced allegations that it uses predatory sales tactics to exploit faith and financial insecurity of its members. A special place in hell is reserved for the people who are doing the scams of Army families, veterans' funerals. Scammers posing as members of the armed forces and honor guard or government employees, Donnell Bowser, casualty supervisor at Fort Bragg, said funeral homes in the surrounding community throughout the southeast have reported families receiving calls from scammers demanding immediate payment by credit card or money transfer. The White House signaled Friday that CNN would not be invited to travel on Air Force One as the president went to Knoxville, where he is today, to attend the University of Tennessee-Texas game today. And the White House has canceled $1 billion in spending on aid programs to refugees. All right, for the Daily Signal, along with some great folks, we're all part of a team of state correspondents. So aside from your daily dose of Victor Davis Hanson and great programs, Tyler O'Neill's continued pursuit of the realities behind the Southern Poverty Law Center, etc., you get the state news from Georgia, Texas, Ohio, California, and Virginia. Why, the fun story of the Teamsters getting kicked out by a bunch of truckers. Did you ever think you'd live to see the day the Teamsters were kicked out by the truckers? You can read all about it. It's my column, my most recent one, at dailysignal.com. 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They're the people I go to for gold and silver.
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2: ABC News, I'm Dave Packer. A nor'easter bearing down on the East Coast, bringing with it heavy rain and strong winds that could cause power outages and major flight disruptions up and down the East Coast. States of emergency declared in New Jersey and New York and the New York City area. They're bracing. ABC meteorologist Lee Goldberg.
3: Rainfall amounts, they're going to go from 2 to 4 inches of rain. Locally, we could get up to a half foot of rainfall. Coastal flood alerts from the mid-Atlantic into the northeast. Also, high wind warnings as well. And these waves are going to feast on our area beaches, really chewing them up with 12 to 14 foot waves. There are 25 footers offshore.
2: Amtrak says it's canceled train service between New York and Boston due to the nor'easter. Meanwhile, in Hawaii, Governor Josh Green announcing President Trump has approved a pre-landfall emergency declaration as Hurricane Nolo approaches the islands. The Chinese president wrapped up his state visit with a tour of the National Archives in D.C. Friday, along with President Trump. When asked, Trump said he did discuss Iran with Xi, but didn't give any details. ABC.
4: From the LA News Radio Weather Center, as we head through the day on Saturday, 90% chance of rain with thunderstorms also possible after 5 p.m., high near 64, windy, with wind gusts as high as 50 miles per hour. On Saturday night, 90% chance of rain and possibly a thunderstorm with a low around 54, wind gusts continue up to 45 miles per hour. And on Sunday, 90% chance of rain, possible thunderstorms, high near 66. From the LA News Weather Center, I'm Eli, the weather guy.
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0: We have a fascinating thing going on here. And, you know, I don't think this should be a cautionary tale against achievement, but I tell you, my kids have great fun at my expense because I'm an aficionado. I am a fan of the science fiction genre that was depicted on television at first to me in the reruns I watched in the late 70s, but first broadcasted between 66 and 68, known as Star Trek. You may have heard of it. It's an old guy who actually looks better now than he did 30 years ago, going around, used to be captain of a starship and stuff. But regardless of whether or not they think I'm a Trekkie, and I fight back saying, no, no, I'm a Trek fan, not a Trekkie. And unfortunately, they point to some radio promotion I did involving William Shatner and paintball as their defense, and I still say it should be thrown out of court for relevance. But that not being withstood, be careful what you wish for. If you're seeking to create something cultural, if you're seeking to, at some point in your life, create something that might outlive you, that might create ripples through the world, let J.K. Rowling be a cautionary tale. Here in our flagship city, look up Queen City Mischief and Magic. I think it's QCMM dot nuts or something on there. So Queen City Mischief and Magic pays Warner Brothers a large sum of money every year so that they can hold a weekend-long Harry Potter Fest here in Stanton, Virginia. And about a month, month and a half ago, in what really can only be described as a publicity stunt, they decided to go on record decrying and distancing themselves from the author of the Harry Potter books, J.K. Rowling, for her decades-old statements regarding trans and why there, and she, it was all because some reporter asked her one time, were there transgender people in the wizarding world? And her answer, I don't even remember all the specifics of her answer, but her answer was basically, what part of your head did you hit? And this becomes the maelstrom and half the stars of the movies whose careers were made by it. I mean, really, who would know who Daniel Radcliffe was if it wasn't for Harry Potter? And the only place, and he actually seems to be, you know, degrading as an actor. You know, he was better when he was 12 than he was. I mean, if you've ever seen Now You See Me 2 or what's the Sandra Bullock, the Queen of the Amazon or something like that? It's every time I see Daniel Radcliffe in something, he's becoming less talented as an actor as he gets older. You're supposed to get better at something the more you do it, but what do I know? So these devotees, some would call them, no, I won't even use the word because I've already confessed my Star Trek fandom. So these folks come and they have a grand time. They actually have a blast. They actually have a Quidditch match. Yes, it's people running around with brooms under their legs chasing, I think, volleyballs. But that's okay. They're having fun. They're outdoors. And as I said, as I stood in line at a Barnes & Noble bookstore one Tuesday or Wednesday night in the 11 o'clock hour, knowing full well that I had to be up for a radio show the next morning. But my kids were, you know, 6, 7, 8 years old and loved reading. They all wanted this book. And I thought to myself that one time in Westchester, New York, Pennsylvania, as we stood there in the bookstore, I said, you know, if somebody had told me 5 years ago that a bookstore would be full of kids, young kids, waiting for a book to come out so they could go home and read it. I would have said you were insane. And these kids then, you know, in the gaps in between Harry Potter books, started reading other books. It wasn't just like a little thing. I argue that part of Turning Point USA's power came from Harry Potter. Because these kids started reading, and in between Harry Potter books, they picked up things, and some of them picked up things like the Federalist Papers. Some of them picked up historical fiction. Some of them picked up history books and started reading them. And I don't have any statistics, but I just look at the young people who are part of Turning Point USA. And we have a poll. I think Zogby did a poll that said Gen Z is the most religious generation in history. So apparently in between Harry Potter books, a lot of these kids were reading the Bible. Well, or at least, you know, some Tim LaHaye, and you start with, Left Behind, and you start going from there like, oh, well, what's this book? Mom, what's the tribulation? What are end times? So I credit J.K. Rowling for that. I credit J.K. Rowling for having a brain. I don't think, you know, personal view of her writing style notwithstanding, she created something cultural. Rare is it that one person can be pointed to. Even things like the personal computer. I mean, was it Bill Gates? Was it Steve Jobs? Or was it, you know, all the people who worked for them who actually did the work? But to watch the fans who are gathering specifically because J.K. Rowling wrote these books, to watch them say, oh, no, she doesn't exist. Okay, this is what psychiatrists call a mass formation psychosis. You're here specifically to play out or to imagine a world where this kind of camaraderie and magic and peril and all these exciting things happen, and at the same time pretend the person who wrote the books that you're going to spend all weekend dressing in costume in tribute to, I won't even say anything about pretending or anything, as a tribute to these books, you will sit there and say, we don't acknowledge the existence of the author. I don't even think we have medication in the DSM for this. So far has this identity politics taken us. And these ones who are gathering in Stanton, Virginia are the ones who didn't pick up Left Behind or the Bible or the Federalist Papers in between episodes of Harry Potter. God bless the fact that there seems to have been a lot who did.
1: 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But here's the thing, that 150 minutes does not need to be super intense. 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And a stronger heart doesn't just mean cardio, right? It means also infusing your workout routines with strength training as well. So we are super excited to be launching our new Plate Loaded Strength Series in all of our gyms. 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
7: Live from the LI News Radio studios in the heart of Islip at Long Island's MacArthur Airport. From the city to the tips of the North and South Fork. 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
8: ABC News, I'm Dave Packer. A nor'easter bearing down on the East Coast, bringing with it heavy rain and strong winds that could cause power outages and major flight disruptions up and down the East Coast. States of emergency declared in New Jersey and New York and the New York City area. They're bracing. ABC meteorologist Lee Goldberg.
9: Rainfall amounts, they're going to go from 2 to 4 inches of rain. Locally, we could get up to a half foot of rainfall. Coastal flood alerts from the mid-Atlantic into the northeast. Also, high wind warnings as well. And these waves are going to feast on our area beaches, really chewing them up with 12 to 14 foot waves. There are 25 footers offshore.
8: Amtrak says it's canceled train service between New York and Boston due to the nor'easter. Meanwhile, in Hawaii, Governor Josh Green announcing President Trump has approved a pre-landfall emergency declaration as Hurricane Nolo approaches the islands. The Chinese president wrapped up his state visit with a tour of the National Archives in D.C. Friday, along with President Trump. When asked, Trump said he did discuss Iran with Xi, but didn't give any details. ABC.
10: From the LI News Radio Weather Center, here's your forecast. We have a wind advisory in effect. It's going to be cloudy with a wind-swept rain today, the high 64, winds gusting to 50 miles per hour. Tonight, cloudy and windy with rain, low 54, winds gusting to 50 miles per hour. Sunday, cloudy with rain and a gusty wind, high temperature 68, winds gusting to 45 miles per hour. Rain will continue into Monday, then taper to showers in the afternoon, the high 68. From the LI News Radio Weather Center, I'm meteorologist Jim Rinaldi.
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0: Like socialism. You know, I love human nature. If you spend any amount of time with me, one of the most exciting things for me to do is to get to know people and to hear their stories. Just was out, Mac McDonald, our sports director, was in town with me. So we went out for a beverage or two at lunchtime yesterday. And I came away knowing like half the life story of the waitress. Because while Mac and our GM, Vinny, were out there kibitzing about, I don't know, UVA football or something, I actually asked the girl who was, you know, subjected to some pretty bad humor. And I don't mean it in, like, that leering kind of old creepy men day drinking kind of way. But I just, you know, after she played along and was a pretty good sport with the bad jokes Mac was telling, I said, so you know, how did you wind up in a place like this, you know, and all the gin joints and all over the world. But that's what I love doing. And it's not indictable or anything like that. I just like to find out where people is at. And that includes you at 434-882-4217. However, the news of the day is impacting you. But I saw this story, Harris poll. I misidentified. Harris poll suggests Generation Z is, quote, the most religious generation and is more likely than older generations to identify as religious. Hey, good job. Good job, zealots. Good job. Good job at making it so clear to people. I love to watch this stuff play out because you and me, we talk about it in real time. I mean, it's happening all around us. We've talked about this, whether it's Turning Point USA or just in general. I have friends who are pastors who are just seeing more and more 20-somethings in their pews. Time magazine wrote a whole piece warning you, be careful. But there are real concerns. I read a piece that there are secular religions, religiousness is at the core of these, you know, houses of worship that don't talk about the Bible, don't talk about Jesus, don't talk about Moses, don't talk about the Ten Commandments. They're fellowships and organizations where you're looking out for one another. And there's nothing ill with looking out for one another. And there are varying degrees, you know, from truly conservative, ardent followers of any of the Hasidic Jews. Obviously, we spend a good deal of time talking about Islamists. I saw a sign, something like 200 new mosques in Texas and the voter registration. There were some fake news circulating about, you know, millions of Muslims registering to vote in Texas. It wasn't true. It's a spike. It is the fastest growing population amongst Texas voters, but it's not this. But here in the Harris poll about the Generation Z, 33% of Gen Z respondents identified as religious. In other cells, 18% of baby boomers identified as religious, 22% of Gen X, 19% of millennials. This is a Harris poll published in Fortune magazine. 19% of the Gen Z respondents said they were neither religious nor spiritual. That's the lowest share of any of the generations. So 33% they say they are religious, and only 19% said, no, I sleep in on Sunday. And I point to the zealotry, the cancel culture that goes around, especially Gen X and Gen Z, and it has become so polarizing. And I find it truly fascinating to watch that despite all the efforts, all the king's horses and all the king's men marshaled at creating this Maoist secular government as God's society, they're accomplishing exactly the opposite. And nothing, call the night manager, makes me happier. Nothing makes me happier than watching human nature blow up in the face of the manipulators. And that is all good. Now, just to pee on you, since the job of any father is to keep their daughters off the polls, send your daughters out of the room because I have more polls here to read. This is from McLaughlin. John McLaughlin writes, our latest national survey contains a clear warning for Republicans. Democrats continue to lead on the generic congressional ballot, while Republican advantage on the capitalism versus socialism question is narrowed sharply. Okay, John, I'm going to give you a reason why that is. Because Republicans are starting to say, well, you know, maybe Republican-ish socialism would be okay. This is the problem with parties, because parties are reactionary. And so something becomes popular. My friend Dana Lesh was saying this the other day. Populism is not ideology. Populism is a style. Populism is a manner in which you conduct yourself, but it is not ideology. Some of the churches we were talking about, these quote-unquote churches that don't talk about the Bible, just talk about making you feel good and giving you... Those are populist churches. They just want lots of... The reason the Pope continues to back off biblical doctrine. The Pope! Why? Because he's trying to put butts in seats. He's the papal version of Bill Veeck, the owner of his favorite baseball team back in the 50s and 60s, who would do, you know, crazy things like dress his players in shorts and, you know, halter tops and whatever else, and have midgets play baseball, whatever it took, disco, demolition, whatever it may be. Bill Veeck was a carnival barker. He would have loved banana ball, just draw people into the stands. Didn't matter whether the White Sox ever won or not. Just put people buying tickets in the ballpark. And as a lifelong White Sox fan, the Pope is now out there changing and backing off doctrine and mincing and mancing and nancing to put butts in the seats. He is the Catholic version of Bill Veeck. He's not the first papal barker to just back off doctrine and God's law on earth. I mean, he's supposed to be the vicar of Christ. I wonder if he would be able to receive communion. And it's interesting to watch the young people who the Pope says we need to change all these doctrines to get into the church are coming to the church without that. Maybe it's the mania that they see amongst their friends who gather in places like Stanton, Virginia to celebrate their particular scriptural books, the Harry Potter series. While singularly saying the author of those books is no longer welcome here, and we reject everything they stand for, except of course the books that they wrote. This would be like saying, you know, I want to go to church, but I don't want to talk about the Bible. Oh, yeah, that's right. We have some of those going on, too. But in and amongst it all, the reality is still floating to the surface.
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3: ABC News, I'm Dave Packer. A nor'easter bearing down on the East Coast, bringing with it heavy rain and strong winds that could cause power outages and major flight disruptions up and down the East Coast. States of emergency declared in New Jersey and New York and the New York City area. They're bracing. ABC meteorologist Lee Goldberg.
4: Rainfall amounts, they're going to go from 2 to 4 inches of rain. Locally, we could get up to a half foot of rainfall. Coastal flood alerts from the mid-Atlantic into the northeast. Also, high wind warnings as well. And these waves are going to feast on our area beaches, really chewing them up with 12 to 14 foot waves. There are 25 footers offshore.
3: Amtrak says it's canceled train service between New York and Boston due to the nor'easter. Meanwhile, in Hawaii, Governor Josh Green announcing President Trump has approved a pre-landfall emergency declaration as Hurricane Nolo approaches the islands. The Chinese president wrapped up his state visit with a tour of the National Archives in D.C. Friday, along with President Trump. When asked, Trump said he did discuss Iran with Xi, but didn't give any details. ABC.
5: From the LI News Radio Weather Center, here's your forecast. We have a wind advisory in effect. It's going to be cloudy with a windswept rain today. The high 64, winds gusting to 50 miles per hour. Tonight, cloudy and windy with rain. Low 54, winds gusting to 50 miles per hour. Sunday, cloudy with rain and a gusty wind. High temperature 68, winds gusting to 45 miles per hour. Rain will continue into Monday, then taper to showers in the afternoon. High 68. From the LI News Radio Weather Center, I'm meteorologist Jim Rinaldi.
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7: Thank you for letting us be of service. You're not even sure what all that was. Maybe there's just not enough room on my hard drive. I think I saw an ad on late night TV for a pill that will help me with room on my hard drive. I'm not sure. I was sleepy at the time. So we're up to, I think, 20,000 people on Long Island without power, right now. Is it still, they keep merging. I mean, you just get used to one thing and then it's, and I know it's been PSENG for a while, but it's just, is really Pennsylvania? Really? Okay. But, so they're saying, 15,000 right now, with the major impact of the storm being up island, Syosset and areas in Nassau, and that's bad news for Kathy Hochul. That gives Bruce Blakeman more opportunities to be seen on statewide press. Just saw a story on Thursday morning that said Blakeman now in the first poll in months, but one that they claim was nonpartisan, is within 10 points of Kathy Hochul for governor of New York as we head into the home stretch of, you know, what everyone's talking about, the midterms. And the poll I saw still says that 30% of New Yorkers have no idea who Bruce Blakeman is, yet he's within 9 points of Kathy Hochul. And I think it's, I think it was 2 or 3% of the people had no idea who Kathy Hochul was. Those are the people I want to have a beer with. And you know, and I know that's fun to say and it's like a Three Stooges skit, but New Yorkers are like that. Go into a bar in Brooklyn and say, hey, do you know who the governor of New York is? I don't know. He's a jerk though. So the storm, and really, this is where everyone's panicking because the storm's kind of doing what Sandy did. And all the climate zealots and all are out there saying, oh, it's going to be another, because it's angling into New York rather than following, the Gulf Stream. But earlier, this week in New York, before the storms came, it was the storms of a dying agenda, the climate change agenda. And we caught up with Mark Morano, producer of those great films, Climate Hustle 1 and Climate Hustle 2, and founder of the Climate Depot, with the committee for constructive tomorrow, CFAC.org, about Climate Week in New York was on there, that kind of stuff. But I've got a, there's a fun story that I like to go back to when I, the subject of journalists, come up. Do we have the,
12: I'm sorry, that's not the clip I was expecting. I was talking about Mark Morano, from last week.
13: So they're now turning AI, the climate actors are turning AI into the next doomsday scenario. And that's exactly what we're seeing. The same rhetoric they used about climate change is now on AI. End times, apocalyptic, we're all going to die, it's going to kill us. And it's the same rhetoric, and it's all designed to do exactly what COVID fears did. Force us to make decisions without using our rational side because they want everything to be fear-driven. And that's where we are right now with AI.
12: So how did it go? I mean, are people confused by it in Climate Week, or are they fired up about it? I mean, I know I disagree with them, but are they dispirited because they feel like they missed their window, or are they fired up to maybe find a new way to do some rent seeking?
13: Well, I think they're going to be looking for new ways. We were at the Jacob Javits Center last night, walking around. This was a lot of the green tech people. We saw actually Extinction Rebellion people out on the sidewalk. And I think what's happening is they're trying to deal with this big, massive shift. When you have Larry Fink of BlackRock say solar and wind can't power AI because you need actual dispatchable power like fossil fuels, that sends a signal to the entire financial system, to the university system, that the climate movement is essentially kaput in its as we knew it.
12: Yeah,
13: and so now they're freaking out, and that's why this shift to AI, because that's the new thing, the new boogeyman, and so they're putting all their energy into it. We're going over to I'm speaking tomorrow at NYU at a sustainable development event. The organizers didn't realize my website's Climate Depot. It was a neutral enough name that I got – we asked if I could be on a panel, and they said yes, and then – later realized who I was and said they were going to honor free speech. So that's tomorrow morning. We'll see how and that's going to be about how to, in education, the panel title is how do we get trained young climate activists and from kindergarten basically to university. And that's what they're talking about. And I'm going to go up there and say, stop brainwashing the kids.
12: Yeah, that's really, I mean, fear mongering and I see it, you know, the fear mongering that they, that these doom scrollers are all about, which is AI is going to replace us all. It's the same thing they said, well, the rising water is going to drown us all. Now it's AI is going to replace us all. I don't know which is preferable. I think, you know, I nearly drowned once and I don't want to ever do that again. So I imagine being replaced by AI would be less painful anyway. Than being either drowned, but why do they need this? What is it? Because all of us react so well to our emotional banjos being picked, that's how they can most easily get our money out of our pockets. Mark,
13: this is a very simple concept, and it goes as old as human civilization. The idea is, if you want a pass policy, you want to implement policies which you know are not going to be popular, you have a very simple way around the policies, and that is to instill fear, instill ridiculous deadlines to get the population so worked up in a frenzied state that they'll go along with policies they otherwise would never even consider in rational moments. And if you go back throughout history, I'm talking thousands of years. Emergency decrees, declaring emergencies, panics have all been used to implement large-scale advancements of big government policies. And specifically, you could even say things like war on terror was, you know, sure, overdone after 9/11 because it created the surveillance state. Look at COVID. You had death tolls that were going to be exceeding the Spanish death toll. Billions dead.
12: Oh, yeah.
13: The Black Plague. We have to lock down. We have to have vaccine mandates. We have to cancel surgeries. We have to cancel weddings and funerals. Stay-at-home orders. This is what the science demands. You're a grammar.
12: And you had to give power over to the government. Mark Morano, podcast will be up at Joe Thomas in the Morning later on this weekend. There you can hear the whole interview. But here's the thing. Well, when those hair on fire deadlines come, when Chicken Little finally has to fess up that the sky is not actually falling, when the boy who cried wolf actually is confronted with the wolf, where are we and what are we going to do? And you can only be lied to so much, and I believe that there is a mania.
14: 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My victory was going from a wheelchair to becoming a weightlifting champion.
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9: 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Nassau County, Suffolk County, all the news from our island in one place. 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
22: ABC News, I'm Chuck Sievertson. The nor'easter off the East Coast is already whipping up dangerous surf and causing flooding in North Carolina and New Jersey. The full impact of 50-mile-an-hour wind gusts and rain expected tonight from New Jersey to New England, says ABC News forecaster Lee Goldberg in New York.
4: Really winding up and unfortunately putting on the brakes and starting to bend toward parts of New Jersey, enhancing all the water that's getting pushed in toward the shore.
22: There are more than 360 flight cancellations nationwide, the majority at Boston Logan Airport, says FlightAware. Amtrak has canceled all trains between Boston and New York because of the nor'easter. A win for Missouri Democrats. The Supreme Court last evening blocked an effort to use a newly drawn Republican-favored map for the upcoming midterms. President Trump described his brief summit at the White House with China's President Xi as productive, but no word about any agreements. A month after the Nepal floods, thousands are still missing. This is ABC News.
5: From the LI News Radio Weather Center, here's your forecast. We have a wind advisory in effect. It's going to be cloudy with a wind-swept rain today, the high 64, winds gusting to 50 miles per hour. Tonight, cloudy and windy with rain, low 54, winds gusting to 50 miles per hour. Sunday, cloudy with rain and a gusty wind, high temperature 68, winds gusting to 45 miles per hour. Rain will continue into Monday, then taper to showers in the afternoon, high 68. From the LI News Radio Weather Center, I'm meteorologist Jim Rinaldi.
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God bless you for letting me be of service to you this morning. Here's the deal. You guys out in Vegas catching us for maybe the first time. We only launched there last Saturday on the Saturday version of this weekday program. We are here 6 days a week, helping you make sense of it all, telling you what went on last night, all the stuff they tried to sneak out the back alley. I will tell you about it. I will give you my analysis, certainly, but I want to hear how it's impacting you where you are. 434-882-4217. I understand it's 4 o'clock in the morning in Vegas. What is that? That's lunchtime, right? Is that what, yeah. Believe me, I've done enough radio programs. I've done this program from Lost Wages, Nevada, 100 times if I've done it once. And so I understand what, you know, walking in to do a morning show on the Eastern Seaboard is like when it's 1 o'clock in the morning local time. I get it. I understand that. And it's fun and it's weird. And when Bo Bice is playing in the lounge and you're walking past saying, oh yeah, it's like 1 o'clock in the morning. So, you know, it does help defeat jet lag. I will tell you that much, for it as the storms, hit the Eastern Seaboard. We'll keep an eye on all of that for you as well. So much going on. Teamsters getting kicked out by the truckers. And finally, we may have a great opportunity as this story is taking hold nationwide. Mark Mix, the National Right to Work Foundation. Teamsters have been kicked out of another trucking company. And I think the opportunity that we have now is to finally, once and for all, find out where Jimmy Hoffa is buried. Because we should be able to just call the U.S. Geological Services and say, where in New Jersey is there unusual seismic activity? Because that will be Jimmy Hoffa spinning in whatever the mobsters fashioned into a grave for him, whether it's, you know, exit 38 from the turnpike or wherever he wound up resting. Well, 30,000 people Long Island right now through Queens. The number increases folks without electricity as the storm buffets Long Island this nor'easter. And continues, canceled high school football games because lightning and aluminum football stands generally don't go together. High school football games canceled. Lots of events all up and down the island. I was reading a piece. The Southampton mayor is worried about erosion because that is what you worry about if you are the mayor of the village of Southampton, Long Island.

0: But as it hits the mid-Atlantic coast as well, hundreds of thousands of people up and down the East Coast waking up this Saturday morning without electricity. National Weather Service says it continues through this afternoon. Supreme Court, though, on Friday stormed through the Missouri election, already mailing out ballots there. Federal Appeals Court ruling was halted by the Supreme Court justice unanimously keeping the Missouri congressional districts the same as they were in 22 and 24. Iran has offered to reopen the Strait of Hormuz if the U.S. lifts its naval blockade of Iranian ports. They also asked the president for a seven-day ceasefire so negotiations can continue. The president, as he was boarding Air Force One with the press in tow, except CNN, said no. He is in Knoxville, Tennessee today. The president is to watch Tennessee Volunteers take on Texas. CNN had to hitch a ride with someone else as they were left out of the Air Force One press pool. Tasha Fortune was apparently killed in a drug dispute, and then her body was hung in a tree in a staged lynching to distract attention from the Mississippi investigators. Detective testified Friday. Fortune, he said, was killed in a disagreement about drugs as she fought hard with her attackers before she was killed. Jackson Police Detective Samuel Dukes told the court, citing the medical examiner's opinion. The Army has warned families of a group who's got a special place in hell as they prey on family members who have lost their service people, calling them, telling them they have to pay right away to firm up their loved one's funeral arrangements. The Army says don't pay.
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0: And available to you for free from us on First Thing Today. 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
3: ABC News, I'm Chuck Sievertson. The nor'easter off the East Coast is already whipping up dangerous surf and causing flooding in North Carolina and New Jersey. The full impact of 50-mile-an-hour wind gusts and rain expected tonight from New Jersey to New England, says ABC News forecaster Lee Goldberg in New York.
4: Really winding up and unfortunately putting on the brakes and starting to bend toward parts of New Jersey, enhancing all the water that's getting pushed in toward the shore.
3: There are more than 360 flight cancellations nationwide, the majority at Boston Logan Airport, says FlightAware. Amtrak has canceled all trains between Boston and New York because of the nor'easter. A win for Missouri Democrats, the Supreme Court last evening blocked an effort to use a newly drawn Republican-favored map for the upcoming midterms. President Trump described his brief summit at the White House with China's President Xi as productive, but no word about any agreements. A month after the Nepal floods, thousands are still missing. This is ABC News.
5: From the LI News Radio Weather Center, here's your forecast. We have a wind advisory in effect. It's going to be cloudy with a windswept rain today, the high 64, winds gusting to 50 miles per hour. Tonight, cloudy and windy with rain, low 54, winds gusting to 50 miles per hour. Sunday, cloudy with rain and a gusty wind, high temperature 68, winds gusting to 45 miles per hour. Rain will continue into Monday, then taper to showers in the afternoon, high 68. From the LI News Radio Weather Center, I'm meteorologist Jim Rinaldi.
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0: That's how you have to roll with it.
1: What's on your mind?
0: I mean, sure, there's judgment. But if you're judged, and I mentioned earlier that I am a fan of science fiction in general. Dr. Clark is on the line with us. He and I talked about the obscure science fictions that we're fans of, like Callahan's Crosstime Saloon. And you guys listening to us on Long Island News Radio, you ought to look up Callahan's Crosstime Saloon, because it supposedly existed somewhere out there by Tesla's big ball on the tower in Shoreham. Interestingly enough, by the ill-fated nuclear power plant as well, out there on 25A, or the Destroyer series. But of course, the one that I get picked on the most for, some would say, behaviorally managed by my daughter especially, is Star Trek. And that's okay, because it's done with love. If you criticize something, you know, and this is a nuance to what I don't think some people get. You know, people can have a wrong idea. People can't be wrong. People can have a mistake. People can make a mistake. People can have fallen prey to evil thoughts and intentions. But there's good in all of us. This was the point of that carpenter rabbi from Galilee. And just because here on the devil's world, we fall prey to those things, we can fix ourselves if we do it with love. And I don't mean that kind of creepy love that gets you investigated by human resources. Good morning, Dr. Clark. What's on your mind this morning, sir?
2: Well, at the very moment, Joe, I would say an O2 deficit.
0: Oh, are you working out this morning?
2: I'm on a morning walk, Joe, at a wedding venue in eastern Kentucky.
0: Oh, it's beautiful out there.
2: Yes, it's lovely. And, you know, I live on Sand Mountain and walk up and down it. But I'm on a road. I'll take a picture of it and send it to you.
0: Okay.
2: The sign says, attention, four-wheel, all-wheel drive only. Please use at all times.
0: I know those hills. I know those kind of hills. Oh, my goodness.
2: Let's see. What we've covered so far this morning is Bill Vick said you can get more people to come to the ballpark with circus and bad baseball than you can with bad baseball.
0: Yeah.
2: And Foxy Loxy has figured out that you can thump Chicken Little in the head with an acorn just about any time you want and get things going. And I haven't heard you talk about it, but I've been thinking about this whole press corps at the White House.
0: We mentioned a little bit. So the president's latest eye sproink in CNN is, okay, so you can be back at the White House. Doesn't mean you have to ride on Air Force One. They all left for Knoxville, Tennessee. And the president said, hey, CNN, find your own ride.
2: So their contention is he's made it where they can't do their job. And how does what he's done keep them from making stuff up?
0: I don't know. I've asked that question from the drop in this story. You know, to me, it's the most exquisite prison. If you understand why the White House press room was invented in the first place, you and I talked about this. This was so that Richard Nixon could just control the out of control news media that had, you know, all themselves a picture of Woodward and Bernstein on their mirrors in their bathrooms, and they all wanted to break the next, you know, big scandal around President Checkers. So he decided, if I keep them all locked in the White House, they won't go off to some parking garage and talk to the assistant director of the FBI anymore. So why would you want that? If you were a journalist, why would you want this? If you were a network, why would you want this? Except that somebody is paying for that kind of coverage. Because I've looked at the ratings. I don't see, oh, we're going to go live to our White House press correspondent who's standing under a tent that the White House told him to stand on, or reading a statement that the White House gave him, and it's his news to you, Bob. The ratings are abysmal. It's not like we care that there's somebody who sits dutifully like an elementary school student in a, you know, in a room that technically was built to be a pool. And I don't mean a pool of reporters. I mean an actual swimming pool, and just listens to a press secretary tell them, here's what we want you to say. That's not news. And we tune out of it just like it. It would be like, you know, TMZ. Let's take something from the celebrity world. If TMZ all of a sudden sat down in Warner Brothers studios, or what's the merger now they're all hot about? Warner Brothers and Paramount are supposedly merging. And so now this media megapolis has a press corps, and you will sit and we will tell you what Brad Pitt is saying about the new dog AI movie and why the bear doesn't look as real as Sully looks in Monsters, Inc., and we'll give you that story. And then you can go out and go on TV and say, yes, we're here outside of Warner Brothers, Paramount, Comcast Studios, and here's what they've told us. I mean, this isn't journalism, and I think the American people get it, and as a large matter of fact, we don't care about this anymore. It's also why Jimmy Kimmel's ratings stunk, because Jimmy Kimmel was just the spokesperson for the Disney Corporation. Hey, guess what? We've got Dwayne Johnson. He's going to come in and tell us about his new Disney movie coming up here on Jimmy Kimmel. And then the latest recording sensation from Hollywood Records is going to be on it. It's okay, fine. They're all commercials. And you know what we do with commercials, Dr. Clark? We tune them out. And that's what's happening to the media. Present company excluded.
2: The only benefit I can see from them being in that press room is maybe it helps with the theater and gives some credence to whatever they make up.
0: I don't know. It's this faux access. You know, it's like the reporters that supposedly were embedded with the soldiers in Gulf One. I'm like, okay, so it might be interesting to find out what's going on, but they're only going to tell the audience what Storm and Norman Schwarzkopf wanted them to say. Because as soon as they don't, they stop being embedded. And they might stop being embedded in a place where they don't have a ride back. So, I don't know. And I said this earlier. I worry that there's, what do we call it, Dr. Clark? Not a flaw, but a feature. That's what the gaming community
2: yes.
0: says. It's not a flaw. It's a feature. It's designed to make us not trust the broadcasters, the TV stations, the radio stations, because we have so much of it, and the websites and the bloggers. You're not supposed to believe Nick Fuentes or Hassan Piker anymore. And what will happen is guys like James O'Keefe will get sucked up in that. California just passed what's the kid from Minneapolis? They just passed a law with his name on it. You're naming bills after a 21-year-old kid in California? Really?
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5: 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North Shore, South Shore, all the news from our island in one place. 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
6: ABC News, I'm Chuck Sievertson. The nor'easter off the East Coast is already whipping up dangerous surf and causing flooding in North Carolina and New Jersey. The full impact of 50-mile-an-hour wind gusts and rain expected tonight from New Jersey to New England, says ABC News forecaster Lee Goldberg in New York.
7: Really winding up and unfortunately putting on the brakes and starting to bend toward parts of New Jersey, enhancing all the water that's getting pushed in toward the shore.
6: There are more than 360 flight cancellations nationwide, the majority at Boston Logan Airport, says FlightAware. Amtrak has canceled all trains between Boston and New York because of the nor'easter. A win for Missouri Democrats, the Supreme Court last evening blocked an effort to use a newly drawn Republican-favored map for the upcoming midterms. President Trump described his brief summit at the White House with China's President Xi as productive, but no word about any agreements. A month after the Nepal floods, thousands are still missing. This is ABC News.
8: From the LI News Radio Weather Center, here's your forecast. We have a wind advisory in effect. It's going to be cloudy with a windswept rain today. The high 64, winds gusting to 50 miles per hour. Tonight, cloudy and windy with rain. Low 54, winds gusting to 50 miles per hour. Sunday, cloudy with rain and a gusty wind. High temperature 68, winds gusting to 45 miles per hour. Rain will continue into Monday, then taper to showers in the afternoon. High 68. From the LI News Radio Weather Center, I'm meteorologist Jim Rinaldi.
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1: Hey. Well, okay. Them. That's Instagram. Or OnlyFans.

0: And that's the thing that I wish, and the majority of us, and I hate to feel like we are debunking the mythos of 5% of the population, because that's really where we are. I mean, we're dealing with the coverage that's given to the 5% that will light themselves on fire and then sit down on the interstate to block traffic. And it's mostly here to act like that solvent that's dropped into a puddle of oil and you watch it all break up. Hopefully it's just the common sense, because sadly, considering our voter turnout, and I'm appearing on a podcast at dailysignal.com this weekend, publishing or going live, whatever they call it in podcasts. We talk about voter turnout and how it's easy. You do the math, drive down, vote suppress by vote depress, and then you only need to fool 20% of the population. You get the 5% of the zealots, and then 15% don't want to be seen as against the zealots or are interested in appearing under the bright lights of the TV news. So there's your 20%. Wash, rinse, repeat. It's how unpopular, undemocratically supported agendas get moved along. And Dr. Clark and I were talking about those press corps. That is, that's how I write it now. It's C-O-R-P-S-E, as the press continues to act like PR there, Clark. I appreciate it.
1: You know, personal experience, Joe, I am reluctant to talk to press media. And the reason that I'm reluctant to talk to them is my experience, you talk to them for a half an hour, and they'll take two or three things you've said and use it to give credence to the story they wanted to tell.
0: Yeah, yeah, that's it. And that's a great point of it, because we're telling stories. We're supposed to be telling true stories as opposed to the fiction writers who, you know, sit there and say, because the difference was I start with nothing and I follow the story and tell you where I'm at in the story. A fiction writer says, where do I want to go? What's the ending? And then I'll write the stuff that'll get me to the ending. And that's what's happened to journalism. Journalism now is, here's the ending I want. Let me go get the sound bites I need to get to that ending.
1: Yes. And I have not appreciated being used for that.
0: And I don't think anyone does. Nick Shirley, by the way, I'm sorry, I forgot the kid's name, but yeah, the Stop Nick Shirley Act was just passed this week in California. And what it does is, it makes it illegal for somebody who isn't a recognized journalist to document and publish online allegations and recordings of fraud involving taxpayer-funded services. Can you believe the United States has a law that says that now?
1: Yeah, I can. And this is unfortunate. But, you know, here's the thing. That's a California Stop Nick Shirley, right?
0: Yeah.
1: So while we're on California, we should make sure that everybody that wants to vote Democrat thinks about the fact that if they can vote Democrats in, they'll bring the gas prices down like Newsom's done for California.
0: Yeah. Yeah. They've done such a bang up job there. Close more refineries. That's
1: what
0: another.
1: What is it like? I think diesel is more than $8 a gallon there.
0: Yeah. Yeah. Considering all the seaports there and all the trucking that has to go on there.
1: Well, at some point in time, Donald Trump is going to have to make a deal with Mexico to put a seaport south of California so we can bring stuff into the country, because California is going to be a problem with that at some point in time. Well, they already are.
0: Well, this is the best defense against Mexico invading and trying to get California back, because every time they do something like this, Mexico becomes less likely to want California back.
1: Yeah, why would they want it back?
0: Exactly.
1: What for what?
0: It's actually bring down the standard of living in Mexico. Anyway, sir, I must run. You have a good morning. Enjoy the wedding, and we'll talk to you again soon.
1: Keep doing it.
0: Hey, our friend Mac, he promised me he was going to do a piece on this Save College Sports From Themselves Act. And he did, to his credit, sat down with somebody who knows a little bit, son of the former head coach of the Washington Redskins and former U.S. Senator. So he's seen it from both sides, college quarterback George Allen. And
2: thank you, Joe, and good morning. Happy Friday. The U.S. Senate is moving toward a final vote on the Protect College Sports Act after clearing multiple procedural hurdles this month.
0: Yeah, and, of course, they can't get the Save America Act, but anyway, Matt.
2: The first vote passed 74-24 to limit debate and advance consideration of the Protect College Sports Act. The second vote passed 77-22 to move the bill forward in the Senate. The latest procedural vote passed 70-21 to clear a cloture motion on a substitute amendment, teeing up a final chamber vote. So as far as the House status is concerned, the U.S. House of Representatives is in recess until November 9th, meaning any House vote will occur post-Senate passage. Former Virginia Governor and Senator George Allen has long been a proponent of fairness in college athletics. His background of being a UVA quarterback, his legendary father coaching the Redskins, and of course, his push for Virginia Tech to be a member of the ACC exemplifies his personal feelings on major sports issues. So, with the Protect College Sports Act, the senator explained to Bud Foster and yours truly, what happens next? Well, it's the amendment process.
3: What happens next will be amendments. There are people, there are senators who don't like the bill as drafted or would like to see modifications or some other aspects, provisions put into it. But at least they said, all right, let's at least have a debate, which is helpful. And so at the end of that, usually with a bill like this or a lot of legislation, is there more good than bad? Or do you have to hold your nose and vote for it? Or it's too distasteful that even if you do like a provision or two, you just think the overall bill is too bad and you vote against it.
2: Senator Allen is in favor of football players being paid considering what the Power Four programs bring to the table. He thinks it's only fair considering coaches and their contracts.
3: I think especially football players ought to be paid. They're risking their health. They're making literally tens, if not hundreds of millions of dollars for athletic programs, and football is a business, and athletics is a business.
0: And here is a point that Mac and I have talked about this frequently. If this is simply a way to market your university, then dispense with using your students to do it. Hire the best football players you can, the same way you hire the best professors that you can, so that, you know, if you're Cornell and you want people to come there and study engineering, maybe they didn't get into MIT. You say, we've got, you know, outside of MIT, we have the best engineering school in the country. Or UVA says we have the best public engineering school in the country, or whatever the sell point is. So you're using the fact that you've hired the best engineers or the best, you know, business managers or whatever it is that you want to sell, movie makers. Then just hire the best football players. I'm sure Cal would love to have Aaron Rodgers back for a few years. Probably more so than the Pittsburgh Steelers do. But if you're not going to count scholarship as pay.
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5: ABC News, I'm Chuck Sievertson. The nor'easter off the East Coast is already whipping up dangerous surf and causing flooding in North Carolina and New Jersey. The full impact of 50-mile-an-hour wind gusts and rain expected tonight from New Jersey to New England, says ABC News forecaster Lee Goldberg in New York.
6: Really winding up and unfortunately putting on the brakes and starting to bend toward parts of New Jersey, enhancing all the water that's getting pushed in toward the shore.
5: There are more than 360 flight cancellations nationwide, the majority at Boston Logan Airport, says FlightAware. Amtrak has canceled all trains between Boston and New York because of the nor'easter. A win for Missouri Democrats, the Supreme Court last evening blocked an effort to use a newly drawn Republican-favored map for the upcoming midterms. President Trump described his brief summit at the White House with China's President Xi as productive, but no word about any agreements. A month after the Nepal floods, thousands are still missing. This is ABC News.
7: From the LI News Radio Weather Center, here's your forecast. We have a wind advisory in effect. It's going to be cloudy with a windswept rain today, the high 64, winds gusting to 50 miles per hour. Tonight, cloudy and windy with rain, low 54, winds gusting to 50 miles per hour. Sunday, cloudy with rain and a gusty wind, high temperature 68, winds gusting to 45 miles per hour. Rain will continue into Monday, then taper to showers in the afternoon, high 68. From the LI News Radio Weather Center, I'm meteorologist Jim Rinaldi.
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0: Yeah, that's it. I know that sound. It sounds like Chicken Little. The sky is falling. The sky is falling. A little boy saying, wolf, wolf, I see a wolf. Satirized for your protection. It is first thing today. I appreciate you joining us. I tell you what went on last night. We all have roles to play. And then I ask you to tell me how the news of the day is impacting you where you are. Because like the pharmaceutical companies will tell you right after all the side effects that say, you know, for example, the depression medication whose side effects might include increased depression. Oh, to be in a business where failure is just considered a side effect. I can't imagine how failing at what I would do would just be a side effect, but I'm sure some corporate bean counter would tell me. Good morning. You're on the air with Joe. Who's this?
1: Good morning, Joe. It's Joel.
0: Good morning, Joel. How are you doing in the high desert?
1: I'm doing okay. Trying to keep my head up with everything, so I'm.
0: You know what you should do? You know, considering you live in the high desert of Arizona, you should become like one of those UFO spotters. You know, you could probably get yourself a late night, you know, overnight radio show. All the folks who are, you know, had been doing that are aging out. And just, you know, start going, you know, now the White House keeps releasing UFO files every couple of weeks. It's salad days for the UFO watchers out there. You love radio, so just get on the radio and start doing overnight, you know, UFO spotting.
1: Interesting topic. Maybe we can talk later, because I still listen to a Fort Myers station. I'm not going to, you know, name all that stuff, but.
0: That's all right. Yeah, we're all in this together. I mean, if I was one of those people that, you know, feared a name, you know, how many times have I talked about, you know, Imus or Howard Stern or Rush Limbaugh? Right. It's like, you know, because believe it, Joel, there are people in my business who don't mention anyone else in the business, lest you think, maybe he's better than I am. No, you got to have some faith in yourself. You got to know what's important. I'm not going to lose my wife and kids if somebody turns the radio to something else. I might have to go work in a drive-thru. There was a really funny line early on when Howard Stern still did 5 days a week and went on broadcast transmission. He was doing this bit with his agent. It's kind of reminiscent to what he went through this past summer, where he dragged all the TMZ media through this whole Sirius XM deal. But I remember the guy who was playing, it might have been Jackie the Joke Man Martling or whoever it was playing his agent on the phone with him, said, "Howard, if you keep this up, the only microphone you're ever going to talk into is in the drive-thru of a Burger King." And at the time I was working in the drive-thru at a Burger King, and all of my friends called me and said, "You should have heard what Howard's going to take your job from you." Regardless of that, it's our misrepresentations of your world, there. What's on your mind?
1: Well, I mean, we've all been through our physical things and we've had medical issues. I mean, and I like the conversation you had with Dr. Clark, but I wanted to say this too. Part of the media has obligation, and I don't mean obligation in the sense that they have to always be correct, but the obligation is, if I go to a physician, right, or I don't have any pets, but let's say I go to Dr. Clark and he goes, "Oh, your cat is dying of feline leukemia," and it's not, but he's just saying that so he can make money, or so he can misrepresent the diagnosis. I'm not saying that the reporters have a diagnosis, but they have an obligation, and what they're doing is fair. They're throwing stories just to fit their narrative, and the narrative may be a political narrative. Now, what President Trump could do is he could have them come into certain situations, and I don't mean do it as a trap, but he could open up the door to where, hey, the only way they could get out of that door is by doing things through their obligation and doing it truthful. I don't know. What I'm saying is, it's almost like like a Venus flytrap, but not trapping them, but making them obligate their stories.
0: Well, you know, here's the thing. The First Amendment does that. So the First Amendment works in concert with libel and slander laws. I have the right to say what I want. If it turns out that I was slandering, say, you. And this happens to people in my industry all the time, especially in music radio, because, you know, music right. radio is full of these, you know, folks who think making fun of other people is humor. And, you know, satirized behavior, fine, but, you know, we're all just freaking carbon, bags of carbon and water. So, you know, ease up on, like, it being, well, he's just, I've worked with people like this. They were one of the, there was a guy in Lancaster, Pennsylvania. His job was, you know, basically watching a parking lot. The guy paid him a few shilling. He was 80 or some odd years old. He had seen more things than anyone would care to ask, but no one cared to ask. He just sounded kind of goofy and like all the elevators weren't all going to the top. So when I got to Lancaster, and this is a top 40 station, so, you know, big humor, right? We're shock jock morning right. shows. This host that I was supposed to work with, her idea of high humor was calling, I can't even, it was like Charlie the parking lot guy, and making fun of him. Not even like asking him, hey, who do you got in the football game this weekend and listen, or what do you think of the governor? She'd just call and ask him, you know, the most inane questions and then make fun of the fact that he didn't know the answer or he didn't know what time it was. I'm like, that's just making fun of a person. And right. you don't know what their story is. Maybe he was in a war and he had TBI or whatever it is. And so, you know, we can criticize people for how they behave and making mistakes, because that's how you get better. If you say, hey, maybe that wasn't the best choice, and you say, oh, okay, maybe you should do that differently. That's different than just making fun of your accent or your hair or the hump in your back or whatever it is that they make fun of you for. You know, that, because that's where a lot of people in this industry have gotten to. And especially covering President Trump. I think he does that to a degree, those afternoons right. in the Oval Office where he just sits there with everybody in the press in the Oval Office. No president does that. And I think that was sort of the root of how he was upset right. about Caitlin Collins and some of these folks and how they were reporting on those afternoon teas in the Oval Office, Joel. But it's a great point. Yeah. I mean, just bring him in and say, here's the story. Let's see how you do with it. See how many, it's like the game of telephone. See how many permutations it goes through.
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5: ABC News, I'm Chuck Sievertson. Tens of millions affected by the nor'easter slamming the East Coast. There's dangerous surf and flooding in North Carolina, New Jersey. The height of the storm is expected to be tonight from New Jersey to New England. ABC's Marcus Solis getting pounded by heavy rain in Long Beach, New York, on the south shore of Long Island.
6: There are strong waves here really crashing into the beach, and that's the concern here in Long Beach and south shore communities, beach erosion from all this onshore wind that is pushing the water onto the beach.
5: The Supreme Court has blocked a newly drawn Republican-favored map for the upcoming midterms in Missouri. Too close to the election, says the court. President Trump and Chinese President Xi calling their White House summit productive, but no agreements announced. A New Mexico jury finds Meta deceived users, allowing a data breach. A judge could fine them tens of billions. This is ABC News.
7: From the LI News Radio Weather Center, here's your forecast. We have a wind advisory in effect. It's going to be cloudy with a windswept rain today, the high 64, winds gusting to 50 miles per hour. Tonight, cloudy and windy with rain, low 54, winds gusting to 50 miles per hour. Sunday, cloudy with rain and a gusty wind, high temperature 68, winds gusting to 45 miles per hour. Rain will continue into Monday, then taper to showers in the afternoon, the high 68. From the LI News Radio Weather Center, I'm meteorologist Jim Rinaldi.
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bless you for letting me be of service to you this Saturday morning. The radio program that first and foremost is unabashed about calling ourselves a radio program. And we hit you up each morning here on Long Island, Las Vegas, places that just get us on the weekends. By all means, jump in on Monday through Friday. We start at 5 to make sense of it all, tell you what went on last night. Give you our analysis, of course, but I want to hear how it's impacting you where you are, because, you know, you may be in a place where it's only $6 a gallon for diesel. I found E88, so my Jeep is new enough, and it's not a new Jeep. What was the last one? They had the 4-liter straight six. And trust me, my son was absolutely right about this engine. The Jeep I bought was ridden hard, put away wet, but this engine just goes. It was the old straight six, 4-liter. And, so is that 04? I think it's an 04 Jeep, Grand Cherokee, but I can put E88 in it. And thank goodness, cause I was able to get gas for just $3.66 yesterday. And if you're traveling around looking for that, drive to Waynesboro, Virginia. That's where the gas is, $3.66 for E88. And believe me, we search all through. Gas Buddy and me are old buddies. Because when we traveled to, we were in Shanksville, the rental car we got, that's, you know, where are the sheets? Where are the places I can get E88? Where are the states that they've suspended their, gas taxes? And Shapiro in Pennsylvania, I mean, for a little while, he suspended the gas tax. And then it seems like they've increased it. Oh, we need to make up for the money we lost. You know, it's all the attitude like it's their money and they're just letting you use it for a little while. They've invested in you by letting you keep some of the money you actually worked for. Who was the fella? There was a fella that once said, well, you didn't build that. Our first things this morning, meteorological. Tens of thousands of people out Long Island, PSE&G, Queens, storms coming through the nor'easter that's going to continue to buffet, the mid-Atlantic all the way up through New England, college football games in challenge, high school football games, canceled last night because, well, lightning and aluminum bleachers. That's why I've heard kids play football in rain before. Well, yeah, but aluminum bleachers, it's not so much about the kids on the field as it is mom and dad in the stands not wanting to be, you know, pulled pork, by the end of the first quarter. And I'm just saying, I've seen it happen, and I'm not one to rush to the, you know, Chicken Little. Oh my gosh, you got to go high, but lightning a field and you being on the top row of a aluminum bleacher, not a good combo. Thousands, though, continue to try to get power back as this storm buffets and hits New York City fairly hard as well, which means you'll get inordinate

0: media coverage of it. Meanwhile, other things going on. Supreme Court unanimously ruled Friday that the Missouri voters are going to have to vote in the same districts they voted for in 2022 and 2024, upholding a lower court's ruling on the attempt to redistrict. Iran has offered to reopen the Strait of Hormuz if the U.S. lifts its naval blockade of Iranian ports. President Trump, on his way to Tennessee to watch today's college football game between Tennessee and Texas, said that he had also been offered a 7-day ceasefire, which he has turned down. Detectives in Mississippi say the Tasha Fortune hanging was a staged lynching meant to distract from an investigation into a drug dispute, which is what led to her death. The Army has a list of people they're looking for that are going to get a special place in hell one day as the families of loved ones who have lost their lives in military service are being targeted by scammers. Casualty Assistance Center Director at Fort Bragg, North Carolina, said the scammers call and say that you have to pay them right now or they're going to miss out on VA-sponsored benefits for their death. And President Trump has canceled $1 billion in spending approved by Congress. Congress is saying he can't do that. I don't know if you've heard the story, but the weekday audience has heard the story of my wife and her 100-year-old mom there on Long Island. She was on Long Island and taking care of her mom, and her mom fell off the commode and into a shower stall. My wife caught her to keep her from hitting the tiles, and specifically a tile ridge that keeps the water in the shower area. And she landed square on her lower back, huge, ugly bruise and a lot of pain. And our friend Seely, she came back and showed me. I said, well, you know, we've got this guy Seely and his Relief for You CBD oil that he makes out at the Mesa Verde Hemp Company, mesaverdehemp.com. And I gave it to her orally a couple of times, and she's like, yeah, I took the edge off a little bit. And then I read the directions because, well, I'm a guy, and I hadn't done that. And it said, oh, you can apply it topically. 3 days. 3 days her pain was gone, and we've stopped. We don't need any.
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5: ABC News, I'm Chuck Sievertson. Tens of millions affected by the nor'easter slamming the East Coast. There's dangerous surf and flooding in North Carolina, New Jersey. The height of the storm is expected to be tonight from New Jersey to New England. ABC's Marcus Solis getting pounded by heavy rain in Long Beach, New York, on the south shore of Long Island.
6: There are strong waves here really crashing into the beach, and that's the concern here in Long Beach and south shore communities, beach erosion from all this onshore wind that is pushing the water onto the beach.
5: The Supreme Court has blocked a newly drawn Republican-favored map for the upcoming midterms in Missouri. Too close to the election, says the court. President Trump and Chinese President Xi calling their White House summit productive, but no agreements announced. A New Mexico jury finds Meta deceived users, allowing a data breach. A judge could fine them tens of billions. This is ABC News.
7: From the LI News Radio Weather Center, here's your forecast. We have a wind advisory in effect. It's going to be cloudy with a wind-swept rain today, the high 64, winds gusting to 50 miles per hour. Tonight, cloudy and windy with rain, low 54, winds gusting to 50 miles per hour. Sunday, cloudy with rain and a gusty wind. High temperature 68. Winds gusting to 45 miles per hour. Rain will continue into Monday, then taper to showers in the afternoon. High 68. From the LI News Radio Weather Center, I'm meteorologist Jim Rinaldi.
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0: Let's not forget, the analysis of this program is we are not heading towards a new civil war, but a reconflagration of the old one that has just been left smoldering in the underbrush in Appomattox, Virginia, rife for a good stiffy to come along and a little Santa Ana come Virginia and get this burning again. And there's a lot going on, with it. Joel, you know, and you bear testimony, to this, bear witness to it, if you will. But, tell everyone the story you told me in the green room there.
1: Throwing a curveball with truth, right? There was a young lady named Lindsay Isaac. She was arrested October 5th, 2025 for flock camera use. And it was supposedly she had killed three individuals in a car crash. She had an SUV in DeBary, Florida. Josh Hawley did the story and about flock cameras. And there were two FHP, Florida Highway Patrol, that accused her of it. She spent over 13 days in jail and she was totally innocent. Wrong color SUV, everything else. She was eventually cleared, but it was almost a year later from flock cameras.
0: All right, so hang on a second here. Hang on. Because, that's not the flock camera's fault. Cop's fault.
1: It was the two FHP. That's what I was saying, the two FHP. And they pushed that story. And the crazy thing about it is all the initial footage, couldn't be seen by the public, but it could be seen by the judge or whoever held their, And it was all lies. And that what I'm saying is a lot of this stuff is happening. And what you were saying too, it's set up to ruin a person's reputation. It's set up because they want to win or they want to prove something and it's totally false.
0: Well, and here's the other point in this is it's designed to ruin the reputation of the media because the more bad things we do, And believe me, I'm not saying, anyone forced the, but, get that story up there. It's going to click away. And I mean, there is software out there. If you blog at all, you've encountered this YouTube. You can test your headline. You can give it a couple of different versions of the headline you want to put on your story. And there's AI software that'll test it. Based on latest trends in what gets lots of clicks. This is why you have headlines that have nary anything to do with it. We were talking to Mark Morano. He was here for Climate Week, and he said it was fascinating at the Javits Center in New York where all these climate zealots are looking for money. They're, will subjugate for food. Because all the money has left for AI because China's invested in getting us to ruin AI and flock cameras and that stuff.
2: Oh, yes. Remember, Joe, I said this works. Oh, absolutely. This is a very effective campaign against AI. Now, here's where they have tailwinds at their back, the anti-AI. And here's why. And these are very important reasons. Number one is just general, not in my backyard. You could get the most pro coal, the most pro fossil fuel, the most pro solar or wind, no matter what form of energy, no matter what ideological side. And you start bringing it in your local community. You bring it that it affects your backyard or your line of sight. The famous one was the Kennedy family and Matt,
0: Hyannis.
2: Hyannisport, yeah. They didn't want offshore wind after, voting and campaigning for solar and wind, all that. So not in my backyard is incredibly bipartisan. It's incredibly, whether you're high income, low income. I've done stories on environmental racism and poor communities who claim they're being targeted because they're poor. You can do stories. And so that's a big issue. So they're riding that wave. They're also riding the ugly architecture. I mean, these buildings look, let's be honest, AI data center looks like a Soviet-era building from Joseph Stalin's time in the Soviet Union. They are ugly, windowless, cement buildings. No one wants that. Then you have the power demand. Then you have the water, which all these are solvable, but these are big issues.
3: In 2024.
0: And here's the other, you know, part of that. And along with that, this Baptist and bootleggers coalition against flock cameras and AI is the surveillance conservatives. And Josh Hawley is one of them. I've talked to people. We have a great affiliate in Hannibal, Missouri. There's people who sit there and say, I can't figure out Josh Hawley. Josh Hawley was the Senate's version of Marjorie Taylor Greene for a very long time. He seemed to do things just to get attention. And unfortunately, I mentioned this earlier, Dana, my friend Dana, who does a show on another network, she's on my flagship station, and she was pointing out that somebody had defended themselves as being politically populist. And maybe this was Josh Hawley. I didn't catch the whole story. But Josh Hawley is that. He's become a conservative populist. He runs under the banner of conservative because he wants to get Republican votes. But populism is not about ideology. Populism is about chasing your tail. Politically, populism is like asking AI, what's the best headline for my YouTube video? Well, current trends say you should say Pope on a rope, you know, whatever it might be. Oh, is there anything in my story about the Pope? That's not, you didn't ask me that, sir. You asked me what would be the most clickable headline. Okay. How about based on what's in my story? But we don't do that. We just want the clicks because the clicks make money. I know that X just earlier this month had a dramatic change in how they monetize the X videos. They want to get, they're going after YouTube for live videos. Our friend John Reed, does this, video show, The Reed Revolution live on X each afternoon. So more and more people are doing that, and a lot of people see it. So you get this coalition of folks, populist conservatives, who say, well, I'm against surveillance. Well, Fourth Amendment, or they'll say, I'm a Fourth Amendment conservative. You do realize the Fourth Amendment doesn't say you can't surveil someone, right? Well, sure it does. It's a Fourth Amendment. It says you can't get surveillance. Oh, no, the Fourth Amendment prescribes exactly how the surveillance is going to have to be authorized. Yeah. This is why I've said, simple answer, flock cameras. Every time a policeman wants to look at flock camera, it's got to go before a judge and get a warrant. Oh, but that's too hard. If somebody in the government pushes back against something you think they should do because it's too hard, no more calls, please. We've got a winner. If the government complains about something because too hard, you're right.
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9: ABC News, I'm Chuck Sievertson. Tens of millions affected by the nor'easter slamming the East Coast. There's dangerous surf and flooding in North Carolina, New Jersey. The height of the storm is expected to be tonight from New Jersey to New England. ABC's Marcus Solis getting pounded by heavy rain in Long Beach, New York, on the south shore of Long Island.
10: There are strong waves here really crashing into the beach, and that's the concern here in Long Beach and south shore communities, beach erosion from all this onshore wind that is pushing the water onto the beach.
9: The Supreme Court has blocked a newly drawn Republican-favored map for the upcoming midterms in Missouri. Too close to the election, says the court. President Trump and Chinese President Xi calling their White House summit productive, but no agreements announced. A New Mexico jury finds Meta deceived users, allowing a data breach. A judge could fine them tens of billions. This is ABC News.
11: From the LI News Radio Weather Center, here's your forecast. We have a wind advisory in effect. It's going to be cloudy with a windswept rain today, the high 64, winds gusting to 50 miles per hour. Tonight, cloudy and windy with rain, low 54, winds gusting to 50 miles per hour. Sunday, cloudy with rain and a gusty wind, high temperature 68, winds gusting to 45 miles per hour. Rain will continue into Monday, then taper to showers in the afternoon, high 68. From the LI News Radio Weather Center, I'm meteorologist Jim Rinaldi.
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0: I love this story. We're going to go pop goes the eulism. I'm going to pop the eulism, but then I want to get into the Teamsters getting kicked out by the truckers.
17: Trucking,
0: got my chips cashed in. Keep trucking. I'm telling you, it's a great opportunity. We should be able to find Jimmy Hoffa's body now pretty easily. Just keep trucking. Just, you know, call the U.S. Geological Service and say, where is there unusual seismic activity in New Jersey? But first, let's pop the eulism balloon. And it's based on this text message from Danny listening to us in Las Vegas. And I appreciate you joining in on our new affiliate out there. And thank you for it. I mean, it's I love the city for a lot of strange reasons. I love the mountains. There's just something about those mountains that surround the city that are great. But Danny writes in, Joe, these are elected officials that have to get elected. And you're complaining that they do things that are popular? Well, no, they're chasing a popularity that is a false flag. They're chasing 20%. Because half of the electoral efforts in this country are to make the other guy's voters stay home. Most of the attack ads, most of the, would you want this person in Congress, has nothing to do with your party's voters. If you're a Republican and you point out all the times that your opponent talked about socialism, it's to keep the Democrats that don't like the word socialism from showing up at the polls. It's all about negative voter turnout. So then you're left with chasing what might be popular with 20% of the population. And most of the political consultants will tell you they can set that up. There is a template, but they will try to tell you that they can manipulate what that 20% believes to be popular. So yeah, your point is on an abstract well taken, Danny, that these are people who need to be popular. So complaining that they're populist, but being popular and being populist are different things. It sounds pedantic, but being populist means you're chasing whatever someone else tells you the vox populi wants. And a lot of them don't succeed, which is good for the country, because if they all succeeded, but look at all the things that Woodrow Wilson got passed in technocracy, taking the Senate away from the states, was a populist move driven by a narrative created by William Randolph Hearst, because he owned all the newspapers in all the cities, so he ran editorial after editorial. It's the same thing the Chi-Coms are doing against data centers. The Chi-Coms are buying advertising minute after advertising minute, running ads saying, do you want a data center in your neighborhood? They eat children. They belch toxic waste. They might as well all do it in Mandarin, because it's being paid for the same way all the anti-war movement stuff was paid for by the Soviet Union. And that's the danger of populism, is if you are populist, then you run the risk of chasing your opponent right down a rabbit hole rather than standing up for what's constitutional. I will tell you right now, populists, if we were dominated by populists in 1775, we'd still be Canada. Britain would just call us their American colonies. Or their American Commonwealth, I'm sorry. We'd have USA, BBC, or BBC America One. That would be the network I'd be trying to get a spot on. Right after Jeremy Clarkson. And now it's the hour for crazy conservatives to talk. Nigel Farage will kick it off, followed by Jeremy Clarkson, followed by Joe Thomas from BBC America. Because, you know, populism was not where independence from Britain was in 1775. That's all I'm saying, Dan. So I'm done. Yeah, but I get it. I understand. Good morning. You're on the air with Joe first thing this morning. Who's this?
17: Good morning, Joe. It's Kerry.
0: Good morning, Kareem. You've got your radio voice on this morning. Here's your special filter on your cell phone. I believe you can download that, like, you know, radio voice, you know, activate. But anyway, maybe it's just early for you. What's going on where you are?
17: Honestly, I might pay for a Mel Blanc app. Anyway, Joe, there's a lot. Again, you plant a big field. Let's go back to, I agree with, Joel's view, and I do hope his search becomes more fruitful as he progresses. Just like when you remind us that the first government contract for a military was black powder from the DuPont family.
0: Yep.
17: I'm looking at flock cameras, looking at data centers, all as public utilities. For example, before the contract got signed, they're thinking, we should have a Navy. Before then, it was the citizens that had the weaponry. And in fact, some unsavory ones as that. We had unsavory citizens who had the weaponry that we used to defeat the British. And I do get your point on populism, and as Trump likes to say it, popularism. But there's a per Steve Bannon. But Joe, the government had the weapons that we don't have access to, tools we don't have access to. That's royalty. That's how it was to begin with, and that we fought against that. Everybody should have access to the flock cameras, not just if you want to see, search for it. If you want to find out if your loved one was sneaking around the neighborhood he shouldn't have been or she shouldn't have been, that's the best way to find out. Of course, these days with Uber, it's a little bit harder.
0: I get your point. Yeah, and I have a network of street cameras I can look at, mostly about traffic for our flagship state, but. One of the things that you pointed out is about firearms, and you sounded a little like, a cogent version of President Biden. When President Biden said, you want to stand up to the American government, you're going to need an F-16 or two. And, I mean, I don't want to sound this way, but he's wrong. That would be like King George saying, if you want to stand up to the British Army, you're going to need yourself a big Navy and lots of muskets and cannons. We did, and we didn't. We didn't have the armaments the British Army came to bear with, and we won. And then the American Army, picking up the mantle from the British Army, has, struggled with, people in caves driving around in Toyotas shooting rifles. Because we go to places where there isn't a Second Amendment and we don't arm the people to defend themselves, and they look to us to be, the armed guards for their community, and that's how we wind up failing. I fully believe the big problem that America has with the Second Amendment is they know that whether we have the same weapons the Army has or not, the fact that we're trained with weapons means we're as dangerous as our soldiers would be. Now, we have posse comitatus, obviously. But let's just say somebody finally loses their last good marble and says, screw, I'm suspending posse comitatus, and we're sending the Army into New York or Las Vegas or wherever it is. And if we still hold the amount of firearms that we do, we're as well armed as the U.S. Army is. And so that's the dirty little secret they don't want you to know about.
17: I get your point, Joe, and it's all salient, all good. But Joe, we are as dangerous as the U.S. Army is because we are the U.S. Army. We're the core fundamental, our neighbors. People don't know, we like to praise the Navy SEALs, but we are trained to say, I'm not a Navy SEAL. I am not saying I have ever been in the Navy. I'm not saying that, but I am saying that we are the tip of the spear. We are the deadly force. But going back to Joe Biden's statement, and I think
0: now you're getting fang in this. No, that's not fair. Let me go to break first.
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9: ABC News, I'm Chuck Sievertson. Tens of millions affected by the nor'easter slamming the East Coast. There's dangerous surf and flooding in North Carolina, New Jersey. The height of the storm is expected to be tonight from New Jersey to New England. ABC's Marcus Solis getting pounded by heavy rain in Long Beach, New York, on the south shore of Long Island.
10: There are strong waves here really crashing into the beach, and that's the concern here in Long Beach and south shore communities, beach erosion from all of this onshore wind that is pushing the water onto the beach.
9: The Supreme Court has blocked a newly drawn Republican-favored map for the upcoming midterms in Missouri. Too close to the election, says the court. President Trump and Chinese President Xi calling their White House summit productive, but no agreements announced. A New Mexico jury finds Meta deceived users allowing a data breach. A judge could fine them tens of billions. This is ABC News.
11: From the LI News Radio Weather Center, here's your forecast. We have a wind advisory in effect. It's going to be cloudy with a wind-swept rain today, the high 64, winds gusting to 50 miles per hour. Tonight, cloudy and windy with rain, low 54, winds gusting to 50 miles per hour. Sunday, cloudy with rain and a gusty wind, high temperature 68, winds gusting to 45 miles per hour. Rain will continue into Monday, then taper to showers in the afternoon, high 68. From the LI News Radio Weather Center, I'm meteorologist Jim Rinaldi.
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0: So Kareem invoked the name of Fang Fang's boyfriend, or whatever her name was, the Chi-Com spy that was canoodling with Eric Swalwell. Yeah, they do there. So you were making a point about Swalwell and this idea that the U.S. government dominates us because of their armaments.
17: I don't think it was just Biden who said we have F-15s. I want to say it was Swalwell. It was a California congressman who made a statement very similar to that. But sure, the way it's been for the past few years, we've expended all of our F-15. Well, not all, excuse me. We expended a lot of our bombs. We're sending 40,000 of them to Israel, transferring, or at least trying to. And the way it's been, Joe, for the past how many decades? The government owns the clock. They literally set the time with the radio observatory. In Colorado.
0: Oh, okay.
17: But it's everywhere else that they did have goats, cows, flintlocks with broken stocks. They were the ones who lasted, and we had to withdraw. How many different continents? How many different countries? And so, Joe, I get what you're saying, but we're spending way too much for shock and awe when there's no substance to what it is that we're providing.
0: Well, you know, let me jump, because I think you're mixing it. So the fact that, you know, the guys with goats and caves were able to withhold the U.S. government, they did the same thing to the Soviet army. We had great laughs when we were feeding the Mujahideen, which was the James Bond movie with the Mujahideen. It was a whole, you know, James Bond movie. James Bond's out there working with the Mujahideen. This becomes Al-Qaeda. And they attack us on September 11th, 2001. We hired them. We taught them what to do. We armed them. And so it's what von Steuben said to Washington at Valley Forge. This is your country. They're the occupying force. This is meaning the British. The British were the occupying force. All George Washington's army needed to do was continue to not lose to them, because eventually they would lose interest in staying here. We would make it just too much of a hassle. And that's one of the things that we forgot. I think we understood it in Vietnam, but the political will wasn't there. You talk to soldiers from the Vietnam era before they're all gone. They'll say, we were winning. The politicians lost their interest. This is why the Soviet Union spent so much money on the anti-war campaign, because then the populists back in the United States said, oh, well, you know, the sentiment back home is. And the same thing is happening with Iran right now. We're getting narratives saying it hasn't done anything. The gas prices are higher. What have we done? And maybe the president needs to sit down and do a fireside chat with us and explain it all. I get it, though. These people have been paying for Hamas and Hezbollah and Al-Qaeda and funding all of these different terrorist organizations. since the idea first struck Ayatollah One. They sell their oil, and then they use the money to pay for terrorism. And their citizens get hung in the street for speaking out. But we can't liberate them. They have to liberate themselves. Which is what I think President Trump's actions in Iran have indicated, is he's just trying to give the citizens an opportunity to rise up against their oppressors. When Reagan said, "Mr. Gorbachev, tear down this wall," there were people in the Soviet Union who had been looking for a signal that the West was on their team, that we had their back, and that if they rose up, we wouldn't turn around and say, "Well, that's an internal matter." Do we believe Iranians were born with God-given rights? Yes. If we don't, then the Declaration of Independence is useless. We need to believe those things, because those things are truisms. And if we don't, we're just going to wind up crumpling it up after Zohran Mamdani becomes president and says we need to get rid of this constitution thing because it's in the way of the agenda. It's in the way of the rights that the people want. And who was it? There was a story somewhere. Was it the McLaughlin story? One of these stories about polls. It might have been the McLaughlin story talking about socialism. He points to the Republicans and their failures on the economics over the last 20 years, going along with Clinton-era reforms to Wall Street. And we were talking about it yesterday. Wall Street is up 30%. This is the gasoline on the fire of socialism. Wall Street being up 30% while you and me were paying more for gas. So the Republicans, for not being fiscally conservative, for not trying to keep the value of the U.S. dollar high, for not understanding what it is to fight for liberty rather than just populism, they're as guilty as the Democrats, who are just, they are who they said they were. It's like the football coach. They are who we thought they were. The socialists. They want to take the money from everyone and then distribute it to the people they've decided are the most worthy. And that's the fruit of populism. Is first you tell people that somebody has screwed them over, and then the government officials will have to go starting to look for people to punish for the screwing. Rather than saying, hey, the free market would actually do these things for you. But if the U.S. government ever came after the American citizens, we'd win. Because this is our country, and just occupying it. Anyway, Kareem, I've got to go, sir. You have a great weekend, sir.
17: You too, Joe. Have a great weekend. Thanks for taking my call.
0: Anytime. Anytime and every time. 434-882-4217. Time for us to wrap up for the Saturday morning. We'll be back Monday morning at 5. If you don't have us on Monday morning, mention it to your favorite radio station that Joe Thomas lays out the common sense first thing every morning. 5 a.m. Eastern, anyway. Till then, so long, and thanks for all the fish.
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7: ABC News, I'm Chuck Severson. Hundreds of miles of the East Coast are now being hit by a large and strong nor'easter. On the New Jersey shore in Seabright, ABC News forecaster Leslie Lopez.
12: This is such a powerful storm system. Some of these wind gusts that are coming are just so strong. In fact, clocked over into Surf City, New Jersey, a 74-mile-per-hour wind gust earlier this morning.
7: There are hundreds of flight cancellations, and Amtrak has canceled all trains between Boston and New York. A victory for Missouri Democrats. The Supreme Court last evening blocked a newly drawn Republican-favored map for the upcoming midterms in Missouri. It's too close to the election, says the court. President Trump called his White House summit with China's President Xi productive. A list of accomplishments released by the White House says China agrees to buy more coal from the U.S. It's unclear if Trump got any commitments on China's support for Iran, its number one trading partner. This is ABC News.
11: From the LI News Radio Weather Center, here's your forecast. We have a wind advisory in effect. It's going to be cloudy with a windswept rain today, the high 64, winds gusting to 50 miles per hour. Tonight, cloudy and windy with rain, low 54, winds gusting to 50 miles per hour. Sunday, cloudy with rain and a gusty wind, high temperature 68, winds gusting to 45 miles per hour. Rain will continue into Monday, then taper to showers in the afternoon, high 68. 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
8: 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I became so inflamed that I didn't even look the same. 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

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I'm Dale Spencer, and welcome to fall. 8:05, it actually officially became fall today. So welcome, everybody. And what I, of course, did is I played a song that's a beautiful fall song. It's an old 60s song by The Kinks. For any of you who might not have heard of The Kinks, they were one of the seminal rock bands, started doing music at the British Invasion time when the Beatles first came out, and they wrote some brilliant

0: brilliant songs. Dave Davies, the lead singer, Ray Davies, rather, Dave Davies, his brother, who plays guitar, they wrote some of the most beautiful songs you could ever hear. Waterloo Sunset, Tired of Waiting, Lola, of course, their most best-known song. Come Dancing later. They went through the 60s, 70s, 80s, and 90s, still vibrant and putting albums out and writing music. So I just wanted to get you that little bit of Kinks music tonight. And Autumn Almanac, one of the beautiful songs that Ray did. Anyway, we have a great show for you tonight. It's a jam-packed show full of things. One thing I want to mention first is our own Long Island Ducks. The Atlantic League Championship, the next game canceled due to weather. Games 1 and 2, they were playing the South Maryland Blue Crabs. And they won the first two games so far. So they're on their way to the championship.
1: No.
0: So that's one thing we got to talk about. We got a lot to talk about tonight. We're going to talk about some good events that are going on Long Island. And hang on one second. The notes flew all over the place. And let's see. Let's talk about the Long Island Music Hall of Fame, of course. They're going to be open all weekend. They're one of the great places. I'll talk more about them later so we can get our events in. But let's start out by having our first guest. We've got very special things to talk about. So let's bring on, without any delay, Kimberly Fife from the Three Village Historical Society. She's been on the show before. You all know her well. So how are you doing tonight, Kimberly?
2: Hi, Dale. Thank you so much for having me back again this year.
0: Yeah, so we brought you on because we got a very special event going on soon.
2: I'm always here in time for Culper Spy Day, so thank you for having me.
0: And for those who don't know about it, Culper Spy Day, that's October 3rd this year,
2: by the way. Yeah, it's really late this year. It's normally in September, but with all the three-day weekends and holidays, we pushed it back to October for a perfect fall event.
0: Yeah, that's what I thought. It was a little later this year. And it's a great event. It talks about, the whole town of Setauka gets taken over by this event.
2: Setauka, Stony Brook, Port Jefferson, the whole Three Village area.
0: Yeah, and it's all talking about the Culper Spy Ring, which probably most people have heard about, but if you haven't, it was the spy ring during the Revolution that George Washington started and basically spied on the British troops and tried to get information from them and help our American patriots fight the British, soldiers that were over trying to stop our revolution so there would be no United States of America.
2: Well, we were rebels and patriots, and we still are.
0: Yeah, there you go. You guys do great work over there.
2: Thank you.
0: So why don't you tell us a little bit about that event?
2: Sure. Well, it's our 12th annual Culper Spy Day. It is the brainchild of our dear friend Margot Arseri, who founded Tri-Spy Tours, and she created this event as a one-day event where all of the sites and historical societies and museums and arts and culture could get together and celebrate our incredible revolutionary past in one amazing day. Of course, Margot is best known for the Tri-Spy Tours, walking tours, biking tours, kayaking tours that she runs throughout Setauket. And really, everybody asks about Turn. They watched Turn on AMC or on Netflix or now on Amazon Prime. And everybody wants to know about Turn. It really did put Setauket on the map. So as much as we love to banter about the fact, fiction, and folklore of Turn, Washington Spies, and Alexander Rose's book and the show, it really did put Setauket on the map. People started looking us up for the first time in history. So if you didn't grow up in Suffolk County, you may never have heard about the Culper Spy Ring, but obviously they are our hometown heroes. And they were just ordinary people that did extraordinary things and truly turned the tide of the American Revolution.
0: Yeah. Exactly, and such an important place in the terms of the American Revolution, Long Island. Most of us, if we don't know about the Culper Spy Ring, don't realize how important this area really was to the success of our revolution.
2: Most people think that the American Revolution happened in Philadelphia or Boston, maybe New York City, Yorktown, obviously Virginia, but people forget that there were skirmishes and battles and raids throughout Long Island, that we were British occupied for 7 years of the revolution, and 7 years after Evacuation Day, George Washington didn't do his thank you tour until 1790. It was a whole 14 years until he was comfortable enough that he wasn't going to be assassinated by setting foot on Long Island that he came here. And so anytime you see those signs, George Washington slept here, obviously Sagtikos Manor, Right Row Tavern, Huntington, Blydenburg, any of those places that George Washington slept here, that's their big claim to fame. And that was over his 5-day tour in 1790. That's how long it took for patriots to truly feel safe, especially in the town of Brookhaven.
0: Wow. You know, it never occurred to me that all that time had gone by.
2: Yeah.
0: We've had a few people cover that trip this year from Sagatos Manor.
2: Yes.
0: Or, you know, thank you, by the way, George from Islip and Phyllis.
2: Oh, yeah.
0: For filling in and doing a great show talking about that.
2: They're incredible. They're doing great work down there.
0: Yeah, they really do great work down there. So, wow. So we, basically every year, the Three Village Historical Society, which I consider like the experts and the people who carry the banner of the revolution, because they all know so much. Margot also a guest every year on our show. And you too.
2: Thank you.
0: And, you know, we cover that event and, there's so much to say. So what I'm going to do is I'm going to go to a break right now in a minute, and then when I come back, you can tell us about that event going on October 3rd.
2: I can't wait to share more.
0: Okay, so you're listening to History Island, 103.9 FM, LI News Radio. I'm Dale, your host, and come on right back. We got a great one for you.

0: Hi, my name is Mike Cuevas.
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6: Well, welcome back, everybody. Of course, you know, this year we've been covering a lot of the 250th anniversary of America with some really great guests, and we just continue that tradition today with one of our great return guests. So anyway, Kimberly, let's get right back to the subject.
7: All right. So you remember last year that really big word that I taught you?
6: Let's see.
7: Uh-oh, we're going to quiz Dale. We like to play Stump the Host. Semi-quincentennial.
6: Oh, yes, yes, right.
7: Semi-quincentennial. So for all of those who are playing the home game, semi-quincentennial is just a really fancy way of saying happy 250th birthday, America. It's half of 500th annual anniversary. Bicentennial was a lot easier. And so we're very lucky at the Three Village Historical Society. We have a lot of members of the original Bicentennial Committee in Setauket who are on the Semi-Quincentennial Committee. And I'm on the Suffolk 250 Commission for Long Island, and we've had events obviously all year long, but the events did not end July 4th. It wasn't, we signed the Declaration of Independence and then we all moved on with our lives. We are commemorating America's independence, obviously, throughout the entire year. And, of course, our big signature event is Culper Spy Day, which is Saturday, October 3rd.
6: Right. We all hope for good weather that day.
7: It's going to be beautiful.
6: Yep. The whole town, basically, like I said, gets taken over. If you've never gone to the event yet, you really have to go. It's a great family event. It's great for adults, kids, everybody, because it all celebrates that whole thing. And never a better time to celebrate that than this year.
7: We are really excited. It's our 12th annual Culper Spy Day to see the change in how it has grown so tremendously from just being on the grounds of TVHS to also encompassing the churches, Setauket Presbyterian Church and Caroline Episcopal Church, the Village Green, where the Battle of Setauket took place, Patriots Rock, Frank Melville Park, which was the backyard of Abraham Woodhull. That was his potato farm. Emma Clark Library hosts us, and we have a really great addition this year. I don't know if you know about this. We have a hop-on, hop-off trolley tour now, and we have two rotating trolleys because we've expanded the tour past just the Three Village area. So if you come to TVHS and you hop on the trolley, you're going to get all the way up to the Setauket Neighborhood House. And from there, you can walk to the park, Patriots Rock, the churches in the green. You can also take the next trolley stop to the library and go to Setauket Elementary School. The Vance Locke murals will be on display, and they're never open to the public because they're in an elementary school, so you get to see that piece of history. The next trolley stop is actually the Sherwood Jane House from 1709. That is an incredible piece of Long Island history run by Preservation Long Island. Highly recommend. And their farm is up and working again, which is amazing to see.
6: Wow.
7: The next trolley stop is all the way in Port Jefferson. It's Brown Meadow Cottage, home of Phillips and Nathaniel Rowe. And I think my friends Chris Ryan and Mark Sternberg are going to call into this program a little bit later today
6: to talk
7: about some stuff going on in Port Jeff for Culper Spy Day and beyond. Mm-hmm. And the last trolley stop before you get back to TVHS is the Brewster House, circa 1665. It was the home of Joseph Brewster. That is Caleb Brewster's uncle. And it is, I believe, the oldest house in the town of Brookhaven. I know it's certainly one of the five oldest houses on Long Island, and it's never open to the public. That's run by the Ward Melville Heritage Organization. And so you're going to get to see things that you would never, never normally get to see. This is also a great time to break out your Long Island 250 passport and just rack up those stamps throughout the whole day. Everybody's going to be stamping your Suffolk 250 passports and celebrating Culper Spy Day.
6: Yeah, we talked about that passport earlier in the year, so everybody get involved with that. That's a great, great effort. It really is.
7: Yeah, and there's so many other stops along the way. If you feel like heading out to Stony Brook, you can hit up the Long Island Museum. They are open for free. They also have their Benjamin Talmadge letter on display. Stony Brook University is going to have their George Washington letter on display in the special collections in the library, which they almost never open, which is really incredible. Of course, we have Mount Sinai Miller Place Historical Society will also be open, the Merritt Hawkins Historic Homestead on Pond Path, and the Bayless Boat Shop, because they just built the Caleb Brewster, which I think the Port Jeff boys are going to mention. So many amazing stops. And I know that this sounds like the most packed day ever, and I haven't even mentioned everything going on at the museum. We have decided, because there's so much Culper love happening, it's going to be a two-day event. So if you cannot get to everything on Saturday on our website, tvhs.org/Culper Spy Day, you will see a lot of these spaces are open on the Sunday, October 4th, for so much more fun and enjoyment and the scavenger hunt and so much great stuff happening.
6: Oh, that's great. I didn't even know about that part of it. That's really neat.
7: I hear that October 4th is your birthday.
6: It is my birthday.
7: It's also my wedding anniversary.
6: Oh, so congratulations.
7: My poor husband gets to do so many history things with us on our wedding anniversary.
6: And one of our guests in the studio tonight is your husband sitting right next to us.
7: I brought my husband and my son.
6: And your son, too.
7: He can totally give the Culper Spiring lecture at this point. He's heard me say it so many times. He loves taking people around the museum and giving all the kids their spy kid names through the Culper code and teaching them, you know, how to do the Culper code and transcribe their name. And he loves to climb to the top of Patriots Rock and scream that he's Caleb Brewster.
6: That's great.
7: Yeah, he's in fourth grade during the year that they learn about American history, and his mom is a Revolutionary War nerd. So this child has really the best education possible.
6: You can't beat that. So anyway, before we go any further, let's, again, if people want to get more information about the event, where should they go to find this out?
7: So you can follow us on social media at Three Village History. We are on Facebook and Instagram. And all the information, the full schedule, is tvhs.org, 3villagehistoricalsociety.org. Our full schedule is up there. It's Saturday, October 3rd from 10 to 4. And can I just give you a little sneak peek of some of the highlights you're going to see at the museum?
6: Oh, sure.
7: Okay. I have to mention my best friend and mentor, Diane Schwint of Stirring Up History. She's the colonial cook from the Terry Ketchum Inn in Center Moriches. And she has an open fire pit and she's doing live cooking demonstrations and she cooks from like Martha Washington's recipe book. It's very legit. And she will be doing some tasting. We have, of course, Michael Grillo portraying George Washington and Mrs. Washington will be there and their squire, their Oval Office field tent will be there. Our friends from the Huntington Militia, the 3rd New York and the 23rd Royal Welch Fusiliers, will all be there. We have Anna Smith Strong's clothesline. We have some natural clothes dyeing. We have so many hands-on activities for kids. This is a great family activity. It is fun for all ages. There is kid crafts and education and a scavenger hunt and also things for just adults. It doesn't have to be family. If you want to come as grown-ups, please do. You're going to love it. We have colonial toys. We have colonial music. And new this year, besides our hop-on, hop-off trolley, is our Culper Spy Ring musical. It's called Shadows Rise. It was performed in Smithtown for just 3 days in July. And they will be doing some select songs from the musical at 3 times during the day on our stage at TVHS.
6: Oh, that's really pretty amazing, too.
7: Yeah, these are like Broadway-level actors that are going to be singing. Mm-hmm. So there's another show happening in Port Jeff that I think Chris and Mark are going to mention. They have a Culper show and a comedy show. So there's so much great stuff to choose from.
6: Oh, that's really great. And let me just say before we end this interview that I'd just like to mention someone we all have to thank, and that's Ward Melville.
7: Of course.
6: For carrying the torch and keeping the town colonial like it is and somehow making all this possible.
7: You know, we're incredibly blessed in the Three Village area. It's really so rich in history. And truly our community keeps it alive. You know, Margot always says the community is our museum and everywhere you turn is an artifact. People think that Setauket is like a sleepy little drive-through town. Come to the farmer's market on a Friday. There is nothing sleepy or
6: nothing
7: drive-through
6: sleepy
7: about
6: right.
7: it.
6: Right.
7: And people drive by the house all the time. They drive by for decades and they never know what's in there. And as soon as they come in and they explore a 220-year-old house and the exhibits and the archives and they find out everything we have going on, they're just fascinated and they want to get involved and learn more. So we're so grateful for everybody that comes in and just says, wow, I never knew this was here.
6: Well, thank you, Kimberly Fife, for coming on. And, of course, we'll see you there that day.
7: See you on October 3rd.
6: And, everybody come on down October 3rd. And it turns out October 4th.
7: Happy
6: That's
7: birthday,
6: really
7: Dale.
6: Great. Yeah. Thanks. So, History Island on 103.9 FM, LI News Radio. Come on right back. We got more great events that are going on to come up. Okay, thanks. Come on right back.
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10: ABC News, I'm Chuck Severson. Hundreds of miles of the East Coast are now being hit by a large and strong nor'easter. On the New Jersey shore in Seabright, ABC News forecaster Leslie Lopez.
11: This is such a powerful storm system. Some of these wind gusts that are coming are just so strong. In fact, clocked over into Surf City, New Jersey, a 74-mile-per-hour wind gust earlier this morning.
10: There are hundreds of flight cancellations, and Amtrak has canceled all trains between Boston and New York. A victory for Missouri Democrats. The Supreme Court last evening blocked a newly drawn Republican-favored map for the upcoming midterms in Missouri. It's too close to the election, says the court. President Trump called his White House summit with China's President Xi productive. A list of accomplishments released by the White House says China agrees to buy more coal from the U.S. It's unclear if Trump got any commitments on China's support for Iran, its number one trading partner. This is ABC News.
8: From the LI News Radio Weather Center for this afternoon, wet and windy, wind advisory through Sunday morning at 6. With rain today, look for highs of 64, northeast winds gust to 50 miles per hour. Rain heavy at times, likely tonight with a cloudy sky, low 55, northeast winds to 50 miles per hour. Northeast winds gust to 45 miles per hour with rain on your Sunday, tomorrow's high 67. Rain, wind to Sunday night, drop lows to a cloudy 59. From the LI News Weather Center, I'm TJ Matthews.
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6: 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And they'll take good care of your car. They can repair any kind of car you got. Really, really good mechanics. You should be able to get an appointment there fairly quick. Just give them a call. We love those guys. Thank you, guys. So another place that we really support is the Long Island Music and Entertainment Hall of Fame, 97 Main Street in Stony Brook, New York. And, of course, this year, the big event there is the exhibit, Everybody Loves Raymond. And truth is, everybody loves the exhibit. It's a great exhibit. It's the whole set of the Everybody Loves Raymond TV show put into the first floor of the museum. And people come in and they are absolutely giddy about it. They just love it. There seems to be a giant cult audience for this, and they follow it, and they know all the episodes. And plus, they do a lot of other special events, a concert every Sunday at 3 p.m. in the upstairs concert hall, as well as the exhibit downstairs. Opening day, Ray Romano came in, spent hours there. He promises to come back. You can call them, 631-689-5888, and they're open Wednesday through Sunday, 11 to 6 every week. Many special events, Long Island musicians. It's the official Hall of Fame of music and entertainment for Long Island. So go check them out. You'll love it. Anyway, so let's get back to talking about some of the local events that are going on. Kimberly just gave us great information about the Cult Aspiring Day. Let's have a talk with Chris Ryan, the Port Jeff historian. Hey, Zach.
0: Hello.
6: Hey, Chris, how you doing?
0: Hi, Dale. How are you? Good evening.
6: Yeah, it's good to hear from you. So let us know a little bit about the exhibit you got starting over at the
0: Port. We've been working on this exhibit at the Village Center in Port Jefferson for a few weeks, and it's called Around the Sound. So it's all about Revolutionary War around our area.
6: Oh, so pretty fitting for everything that's going on right now, and especially fitting for this year.
0: Yes, yes. And, of course, we're right next door to Three Village. I just heard Kim, you know, Kim is a good friend of ours, and she's just next door. We'll also be involved in the Culper Spy Day, also at the Ground Meadow Cottage Museum. But this is at the Village Center, and the Village Center, of course, is that big red building on the east side of the harbor.
6: Oh, yeah, and we've gone to some exhibits there, and they are truly wonderful. In fact, we did one there many years ago about Lake Ronkonkoma history.
0: Yes, yes, mm-hmm. Yeah. And it's a wonderful facility, and, you know, my office is up there, and I have the ability to print and produce, you know, very large photographic exhibits right there and hang them. That's what, in fact, Mark and I think Mark is online also, you know, we were working all today just putting the finishing touches on, because we're going to have our reception tomorrow at the Village Center at 6 p.m.
6: Yes, and at 6 p.m., right, and I'm going to try to get down there and see you guys. I love those opening days. They're really, really great. And you guys have done an amazing gallery to show all these photos. I know the stuff that's in your office, the equipment that does this, and it's quite a state-of-the-art place.
0: Yeah. We have, you know, quite a few sections of the exhibit. I think Mark will probably be talking more about it than I have. But we have, you know, Long Island Patriots. We have the British that were here on Long Island. We have maps. And we have a section on uniforms and weaponry and stuff like that. So there's a little bit of something for everybody.
6: So this is a good way for people to warm up, for example, for the Cult Aspiring Day, is to come down and see the exhibit, and they get a much better knowledge of some of the background things that are going on with that.
0: It is loaded with information. I mean, the pictures are beautiful, the portraits and things like that, the maps. But we also have a lot of narratives there. So if you want to spend the time to read about each one of those patriots or all those maps, you can do that.
6: Yep, and everyone, go down and check it out. The Village Center in Port Jeff, just east of the Port Jeff Ferry. And so you can go in there. There's a big parking lot to park in, or right next to the big famous hotel that's up there.
0: Right next to Danforth's.
6: Thank you. The name slipped me. Danforth's, right. A lot of information tonight.
0: And Dale, you know, the armed whaleboat is on the first floor. Well, the photo exhibit's on the second floor, and you can see right from the second floor into the first floor, and that's where the armed whaleboat Caleb Brewster is.
6: Oh, that's where the armed whaleboat is. Oh, okay.
0: Yeah, so the guys from the Bayless Boat Shop will be over there, and they'll be talking about that at the same time.
6: Oh, that's really great. Now, I saw the boat when it was first being constructed, and remember you brought me in and showed me the guys working on it, and we talked to them. And now it's been on the water. That is a really amazing piece of the whole history of this thing, too.
0: Yes, yes.
6: Oh, so that's really great. I encourage people to go down there, the Village Center. Is there an admission to come in and see it? No, right?
0: No, absolutely not. No, we'll have a reception at 6 p.m. There's going to be a lot of people there, so you're welcome to come by and have some a beverage and some cheese and crackers and stuff like that, and talk to a lot of people who are very involved.
6: Right, and see some of the amazing work that you're doing down there with that.
0: Yeah.
6: Oh, great. I'm really looking forward to that. So good. I hope everyone in the audience is out there, too. This is a good time to really celebrate the 250th and the Culpeper Ring and get out and see these events that are happening at the end of the year. So really good. Thanks. So we'll see you down there. And if anyone wants to get in touch with you for information, is there a site they should go to?
0: We do have, I have a Facebook page called Port Jeff Maritime. You can go on the Facebook page. We have I think Mark is on the line too, right?
6: Yes, Mark is going to be on next, yep.
0: Yes, so Mark can tell you what exactly what the website is and the Instagram and all that kind of stuff. He'll be familiar with that.
6: Oh, great. Okay, good. So, so everybody check it out. Chris, the Port Jeff Village historian, doing an amazing job over there. And I'm always really impressed with your work. And anyway, let's talk to Mark, who runs the Drowned Meadow Cottage, right, in Port Jeff. So anyway, Mark, how you doing tonight?
1: Good. Good to talk to you again, Dale.
6: Yeah, same here. Yeah. So tell us a little bit about the Drowned Meadow Cottage.
1: Yeah, so the Drowned Meadow Cottage Museum, we have a couple of new exhibits. We're showcasing a few new discoveries that I found of letters that, further tie the rose of Port Jefferson, then called Drowned Meadow, to the Culpeper Spiring. And we also have a new letter that also shows Abraham Woodhull providing intelligence to Long Island's own signer of the Declaration of Independence, William Floyd, in 1777, which is a year before historians traditionally believe that the Culpeper Spiring began. But, we're learning a lot more about these guys before the Culpeper Spiring started serving Washington in 1778, and there's a lot more to learn. So it's been pretty interesting.
6: Yeah, and it's always one of the amazing things about history like that, how it keeps unfolding and you keep finding more out as the years go on.
1: Yeah, the veins are deep. Like, there's a lot to mine from. And, if you spend the time going to archives, it's amazing what you can find.
6: Oh, yeah. And I guess on Culpeper Spiring Day, are you going to be open over there at the Dramatic?
1: We will be. We're going to be open both days. We've got a lot of exciting stuff going on in Port Jeff for Culpeper Spy Day. So besides our normal museum openings, which are always exciting, and we have those new exhibits that I just mentioned, Theater 3 and the Port Jeff Historical Society have put together a play called Treason's Trial. And it's based off of some of my research that I provided to the playwright Doug Quatrock. And he wrote a play that's based about the Culpeper Spiring. It's called Treason's Trial, a Culpeper Spiring story. And it's about the Brookhaven Committee of Safety, which most people haven't heard of, but was actually a group of men that sort of ran Brookhaven. And not surprisingly, it's a group of patriots that included members of the Culpeper Spiring, what would become the Culpeper Spiring. So like Abraham Woodhull, Felix Strong, Phillips and Nathaniel Rowe. It's a lot of guys that, are familiar names now, but this is before they started spying, before Long Island was occupied by the British. And at that point in the war, these guys were on this committee where they were actually going after local loyalists. And it's focused a lot on Thomas Fanning, who was a local loyalist from the Belport area that was actually put on trial for potentially being a spy for the British. And this is in the earlier part of 1776. before Long Island famously fell to the British after the Battle of Long Island.
6: Wow, that's some amazing information.
1: Yeah, so it should be a really interesting, most people don't know that era of history. Again, most of these cult perspiring history, you know, stories start with 1778, but these guys were all active. They were patriots. They were all doing stuff, you know, starting at least in 1776, some even before that in 1775, when the war began. And, yeah, so there's a lot of cool stuff to check out there. Obviously, you know, Chris was just talking about our exhibit. We're going to have a lot of cool, different things to see. A lot of, some of my favorite pieces are we have maps from Samuel Holland, and he was a British, map maker, but he does amazing work, and he did the oldest map we have of the larger Setauket area, which at that point, you know, went from about Stony Brook all the way to, Port Jeff and Mount Sinai. And, it was a different definition at the time for Setauket. And, you know, he's got some maps of Mattituck, Lloyd's Neck and, you know, in the Huntington area. And yeah, so they're really good to look at. And it's great for us to have them blown up so people can really see the detail that he had for those maps. And yeah, we have a bunch of, you know, portraits of some of the New York signers of the Declaration of Independence and, some, you know, local patriots, local loyalists, and people learn a lot because, you know, we talk about the prison system. We show pictures of the provost, the Jersey, and the Sugar House prison. And so there's a lot there to check out, a lot to see, and a lot to learn about the revolution, not just in our local area, but we extend it a little bit further and include parts of New York as well. So basically across Long Island.
6: Oh, okay. So when people come down to Port Jeff, for example, to visit, they can go see the exhibit at the Village Center there. When are you guys open that people can come visit there?
1: Right. So our next opening for the Drama Cottage Museum is, will be open October 3rd and 4th from 11 to 4. And also people, if they're interested in treason's trial put on by, you know, Theater 3, and the Port Jeff Historical Society, and as you mentioned, sponsored by the Robert David Lyon Gardner Foundation. That's open. Those are free showings, and they're from 2:30. There's one at 2:30. I believe the program is about somewhere between a half hour and 45 minutes long. So it's one at 2:30 and one at 4:30. And again, those are free showings. First comes, first served.
6: Oh, nice. How many people do you think you can fit in there to see something like that?
1: That's an interesting question. I think the theater fits about 500, if I remember correctly. But, you know, we'll see what things look like.
6: Yeah,
1: of
6: right.
1: Of course, I know that theater, that the Three Village Historical Society is also planning their own clipper cruise in Port Jeff on Sunday, which should be really fun. You know, we have the Liberty Clipper parked right outside the Village Center on the dock there. And, I think it's either a daytime or a sunset cruise on the Liberty Clipper. And, that should be a really fun event and people can pick up tickets to that as well.
6: Oh, that sounds really pretty amazing. Hey, Kimberly, what time does that ship sail?
3: Thank you so much, Mark. That was such a great setup. I really appreciate it. The Liberty Clipper is booked out for Sunday, October 4th. No pressure, Dale, to spend your birthday with us, but History on the Sound will have Margot Arsari as a historian. We will have period reenactors on board. We will have a curated selection of artisanal wines, specialty cocktails, including George Washington's favorite cocktail, past hors d'oeuvres from Elaine's restaurant. Margot will give a short history talk of all of the coves and the importance of Port Jeff and the water in the cult perspiring and revolutionary history, and a curated gift bag, and that is a sunset sail from 5 to 7 on Sunday, October 4th. So really stretching cult perspire weekend as its own two-day event.
6: As far as it can go, mm-hmm. Right. And what do you say about that, Mark? What time are you guys going to be open till that day?
1: Well, we'll make sure we make the cruise.
6: Yeah. Yeah, right. You got to be on the cruise.
3: They're done it for. They're jumping on that cruise from 5 to 7. It's going to be gorgeous.
6: Yeah, that all sounds like a lot of really great stuff that's going to go on.
1: Yeah, and you know, just talking about Mount Sinai and Miller Place, too, you know, we talk a lot about the, you know, direct members of the cult perspiring. There's a lot of indirect members as well. You know, members of, for example, Caleb Brewster's whaleboat crew. He famously recruited men from around the island. So, you know, a lot of his men that he pulled for his crew, like Joshua Davis, they come from Mount Sinai. So, you know, Mount Sinai has a rich history, too, of men that participated in the cult perspiring. Maybe they're not the famous names, but they were, you know, members of Caleb Brewster's crew taking the same risks that he was in conveying, you know, secret intelligence across the sound. So there's a lot of history to the Culber Sparring, not just in, you know, throughout our whole area. And it's pretty rich, pretty interesting. And as I was mentioning before, we're learning more and more about it each day.
6: Well, it just seems like everybody involved with the Culber Sparring was vital to the effort. Without anybody, it might not have worked, because what a dangerous, daring thing to do. You know, could cost you your life.
1: Yeah. Yep.
3: We keep saying spies known and unknown because there are so many names that do not fit on the t-shirt in the law firm of Talmadge and Woodhull and Townsend and Brewster and Strong and Rowe. There's so many names that we don't know yet. And, you know, Mark's research is incredible. He's got so many primary source documents that he keeps going back to and discovering new things. And the shirt would be full of all of the names if we knew them all. But there are some names that we'll never know, mostly women, enslaved people, indigenous people. There's a lot that went into winning this revolution and this rebellion that those people will never be acknowledged. And so we're really doing our best as historians and myself as community engagement manager to really pay homage and respect to the people that made this country possible for what it is.
6: That's right. And that's exact said so well. Right. So anyway, you two, thanks for coming on so much. Chris, you, Kimberly, and we encourage everybody to go. And, if people want to get in touch with you, Mark, over at the museum, is there a website they can go to?
1: Yeah, so check us out on Instagram. Our Instagram handle is DMC_museum, so you can check out there. We also have a Facebook page as well, so you can look for the Drowned Meadow Cottage Museum on Facebook to keep up to date. And of course, for today, we forgot that today is unfortunately the 250th anniversary of Nathan Hale, basically sacrificing his life for liberty's cause. And you'll see a post there where I gave a little bit of history about Nathan Hale as well. Yeah, tough moment for the American spy craft, but, you know, we improved. And without his sacrifice, we might not have been, you know, the Culber Sparring certainly wouldn't be in the shape it was without the earlier sacrifice.
6: So a somber day to remember, yeah.
3: Yale University class of 1773.
6: Wow.
3: He volunteered to be America's first spy.
6: Wow.
3: Yeah, that's, and the retaliation really was, Benjamin Talmadge creating the ring and taking over as head of intelligence under Washington. He, you know, Charles Scott was out, Benjamin Talmadge was in, and they needed a circle of trust and people that they could really rely on. Like we all have each other today. They really needed a circle of trust. Nathan Hale never stood a chance.
6: Yeah, without a circle of trust, you would die in that situation.
3: Well, that's what happened to Hale, yeah.
6: Yeah, sure, it's exactly what happened. Listen, you guys, great information today. We're really, really glad that you came on. And we thank you all for coming on. Chris, Mark, Kimberly, you guys are the best. And this whole effort is the best. It's an important part of our American history. So everybody, if you want to really celebrate what makes America America for the 250 years, go check these events out. You will learn so much there. You can't walk away from any of these people we've had on tonight without your education becoming so much more than what it was. They're all experts on the subject. So we thank you all for coming on. Chris went off the line. We thank you, Mark, and we thank you, Kimberly.
3: We'll see you on Culper Spy Day.
6: Yeah, we'll see you all on Culper Spy Day. Okay. And, thank you. There are a couple of events I want to squeeze in here before we end the show at the last minute. The Halleckville Farm Country Fair. That's going to be, guess when? October 3rd from 10 a.m. to 4 p.m. It's only down the road. So if anybody goes really early and you want to go check that out, there it's at 6038 Sand Avenue in Riverhead. You can get in touch with them at 631-278-5292. The Long Island Potato Festival, that's a little earlier, September 26th, 11 a.m. to 6 p.m., Farmingdale State College at 2300 Broad Hollow Road in Farmingdale, New York. And it's free to get in, general parking, pay-as-you-go for food, drinks, carnival rides. There's also Stony Brook University Day, Saturday, September 26th. That's 12 to 4. And I think we are out of time. So I thank you, everybody, for coming on to History Island. And we will see you next week. And everybody, go check the events out. These are amazing, once-in-a-lifetime events. So thank you, everybody, and everybody have a great night.

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3: ABC News, I'm Chuck Sievertson. Millions of people along hundreds of miles of the East Coast are being pounded by a large nor'easter. 4 to 6 inches of rain possible in parts of New Jersey and Long Island. Melissa Slavin and her family on Long Island saying they're not planning to evacuate, but she prepared.
4: We're buying extra groceries, preparing, rescheduling all the kids' sports for this weekend and the plans, and hoping that it passes through.
3: There are hundreds of flight cancellations. Amtrak has canceled all trains between Boston and New York. The Supreme Court has blocked a newly drawn Republican-favored map for the upcoming midterms in Missouri. A Santa Fe jury finds Facebook's parent company, Meta, deceived users, allowing data to be stolen in a data breach. The penalty could be over $100 billion. President Trump's White House summit with China's president got a deal for China to buy more coal from the U.S., says the White House. This is ABC News.
5: From the LI News Radio Weather Center for this afternoon, wet and windy, wind advisory through Sunday morning at 6. With rain today, look for highs of 64, northeast winds gust to 50 miles per hour. Rain heavy at times, likely tonight with a cloudy sky, low 55, northeast winds to 50 miles per hour. Northeast winds gust to 45 miles per hour with rain on your Sunday, tomorrow's high 67. Rain, wind to Sunday night, drop lows to a cloudy 59. From the LI News Weather Center, I'm TJ Matthews.
6: Hi, this is Bob Vecchio, host of Spotlight on Long Island Schools and the executive director of the Nassau-Suffolk School Boards Association, and you're listening to 103.9 LI News Radio.

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4: 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And today we are tearing down a massive toxic double standard that is breaking the backs of local businesses across our communities. Why is it that we give billion-dollar corporations, chains, a free pass, but we will absolutely crucify a local mom-and-pop restaurant over a single tiny mistake? Let's start with the elephant in the room, pricing. Have you actually looked at a fast food receipt lately? These massive drive-thrus are becoming ridiculously overpriced. You're paying top dollar for an ultra-processed frozen food handed to you in a greasy paper bag. Yet, people hand over their credit cards without a second thought. Why? Because you've been conditioned by billion-dollar advertising budgets to just shut up and accept it. Standard combo meals from chains often cost between $12 to $20 per person, unlike from 10 years ago when they averaged from $5 to $10 per person. Items that used to cost $5 a few years ago, such as basic tacos or chicken sandwich meals, now routinely push towards $15. The average price right now for McDonald's for a family of four is $18 per person. People don't realize that because they hear the commercials, they hear the combo meals, but once you add it all together, your average price is going to be between that $14 and $18 range. But the moment an independent family-run

0: spot prices and menu to survive. Suddenly we are too expensive. I would like to explain how independent kitchens build a menu. We and they aren't gouging you. Independent local spots are typically higher because they buy ingredients in smaller quantities and have higher overhead relative to massive chains. Massive chains have buying power. So the purveyors, like the Sysco's of the world, PFG's of the world, the Carlos of the world, they can force lower prices per case because of their volume. We can't do that as an independent restaurant. If we have four or five locations, then yeah, we have a little bit of pull, a little bit of power. But if you do not, if you have one single entity, you are subject to the pricing of who you buy from. Most people hate the company Sysco for whatever reason. But all of these distributors are all the same when it comes to independent restaurants. When you order such as a bacon jam burger from a real kitchen like ECC, you are paying for actual high quality ingredients, such as the center cut bacon, not paper thin, pre-cooked and processed strips. You're paying for the hours of labor it takes to bake fresh, scratch-made bread and rolls before the sun even comes up. You also tend to get a larger portions per meal, resulting in leftovers for you to eat the next day. When you go to a corporate chain, they hand you a lukewarm, sloppy burger, generally frozen bread and stale fries. What do? You roll your eyes, eat it anyway, and say, well, it's fast food. What did I expect? It was fast, it was convenient, and it was easy. But there's no outrage. There's no rush to the internet. But let's say you walk into a local family spot. Maybe the kitchen is slammed on a Friday night, and your meal takes an extra 10 minutes. Suddenly, people pulling out their phones, racing to Google, and dropping scathing one-star review, bashing the food, the service, and the owner's livelihood. Kind of let that sink in, because this is reality of what us mom-and-pop restaurants face on a daily basis. My wife, you know, on the way home from, you know, swim practice, you know, we didn't cook, and I didn't feel like cooking because I've been cooking all day. She stopped at Burger King, went on the Burger King app, ordered a family package for $32, added on a few things for my son because he eat me out of house and home. And Burger King forgot about their meal. They were sitting outside in their car because they told them to pull to the side for an extra another 10 minutes, and they forgot to bring out the food. She had to walk in, say, where's my food? Wait another 10 minutes because they never processed the order. And then she finally got her food. But Burger King, it's what we expect, right? I didn't go on and leave them a one-star Google review at this Burger King location because we know we're not going to get the high-quality service. We know we're not getting high-quality ingredients. It's filling the void of us being so busy that we, one, can't cook, don't want to cook, and just want to feed our annoying kids because they're telling us how hungry they are. We get it. We've all been there. But if a mom and pop forgets about your food, if a mom and pop takes that extra 20 minutes and does something wrong, there's an argument. There is a fight. There is a problematic affair. And most of the time, our customers don't say anything to us. Don't say that there is an issue with their order. They immediately go to Google, and Google is our way of marketing for free based on your responses, your reviews, people to find us, because we don't have millions of dollars behind us in marketing value or a team and whole department set up to, one, flood it with commercials about our place. Two, to intercept any bad reviews that may come through and make sure they're not on our social media pages. And three, it's our only way to market to you guys on a daily basis through Google because it's free. So think about that for a second when you get angry at a mom and pop. You get angry because they overcooked your egg or your burger was slightly off or they missed that French fry in your bag. Take a time to, one, stay calm. Two, call up that restaurant and let them know there was an issue. I've always found that if you call up a restaurant, a mom and pop, and say you had a problem, 99% of the time they'll fix it right away for you. And don't get me wrong, if they don't, feel free to leave them a bad review because they deserve it. If they won't accommodate you on your dissatisfaction. And you've been listening to Chef Charles J. Show right here on 103.9 FM, LI News Radio. 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I'll see you all in the second half.
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0: Welcome back to the Chef Charles J. Show. I'm your host, Chef Charles J. Drayton, the owner of Exquisite Catering Cuisine, Exquisite Healthy Eats, Chef Charles J. Drayton, Private Chef Vince, and our newest endeavor, ECC Eatery, located at 140 River Avenue in Patrick, serving breakfast and lunch all day long. First half of the show, we talked about mom-and-pop restaurants versus the commercial fast food chains, the pricing effect and how it affects mom-and-pops compared to the larger conglomerate companies. Now, let's get into the psychological of expectation and my favorite, those keyboard warriors. So why do people react so aggressively to small mistakes at a local spot? When we walk into a corporate chain, the bar is already on the floor. We aren't expecting culinary excellence. We're expecting fast, predictable fuel. But when people walk into a mom and pop eatery, they expect absolute perfection. They want an authentic experience, a subconsciously and subconsciously, some patrons feel an odd sense of entitlement, like they are doing the business a favor just by walking through the door. So if the kitchen falls short, even slightly, it feels like a personal betrayal. Then comes the keyboard warriors. And I kind of think it's like a phenomenon nowadays. Why do people rush to Google or Yelp to destroy a local spot? Because bashing a multi-billion dollar conglomerate online does nothing. You leave a bad review for a mega chain and an automated computer script files it away in a database. You don't get a reaction and you certainly don't hurt their stock price. But bashing a local chef, bashing a local restaurant, leaving a one-star review for a neighborhood spot, it gives people a false sense of power. They know the owner will read it. They know it will hurt. It's internet billing disguised as consumer advocacy. A single one-star rating drags down a local restaurant's algorithm immediately, costing them actual foot traffic and revenue. You bashing a corporate giant is like throwing a pebble at a battleship. But bashing a mom and pop is like throwing a brick straight through their front door window. And I know you guys, most of you guys don't realize that. Most of you keyboard warriors want the power. Maybe it's something that you don't get in your own life. I don't know. But remember, there are people that are supported by that restaurant that need as many people to go through those doors as possible. And when you bash them for a simple mistake without letting them fix the mistake because you didn't let them know, it does hurt those restaurants. I put this out on social media probably about 2 weeks ago and asked a question on the Chef Charles J page. I had about 40 comments from fellow business owners feeling the same way as we do. You don't give us a chance to fix the problem. You immediately go to Google and leave those bad reviews, and we didn't even know that we made a mistake most of the times. We would gladly fix the mistakes if we were made known or call the restaurant. Now, how did our dining culture get so twisted? It started back in the 1950s with the rise of a semi-line fast food model. Corporate pioneers didn't train society to expect great food. They trained society to expect consistent food. Fast forward 70 years, and society has become completely desensitized to ultra-processed food. We don't complain about corporate meals, but because we don't view them as actual cooking. We just view them as convenient calories. Now let's look at the harsh economic reality. Having spent 15 years on the corporate food service supply side before running my own kitchens, I know exactly how the numbers work. Mega chains have billions in purchasing power. If global crop prices soar or meat costs skyrocket, a corporate giant absorbs it across thousands of locations or forces suppliers to take the hit. An independent operator doesn't have that luxury. The average independent restaurant operates on razor-thin profit margins, usually between 3 and 5%. If ingredient costs double, that comes straight out of the business ability to pay rent, cover utilities, or keep staff employed. When a chain has a bad night, they have corporate safety nets, public relations teams, and legal departments. When an independent kitchen has a bad night, it usually becomes the owner has been working a 90-hour week, the dishwasher cold and sick, and they are living week to week just to keep those doors open. Now, I want to take you behind the line and show you what actually goes into running an authentic scratch kitchen. At ECC Eatery, are open Thursday through Tuesday from 7 a.m. to 4 p.m., taking our closures on Wednesdays to reset. We don't serve alcohol. That means we can't rely on high profit margin cocktails to cover up bad food or poor operations. We have to survive on 100% on the quality, craft, and execution of what comes out of our stoves and out of our ovens. When you eat at a real mom and pop, you're eating food made by hand. We spend early mornings baking specialized breads, in-house sourdoughs, brioche buns, crafting our sea salt sourdough cookies, making fresh waffles, and building specialty soups from scratch. 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We make that for our customers. But let me tell you a secret. I stand here and I make it with pride every single week because our community loves it. It demands it and deserves the very best version of myself and of my food. Corporate restaurants don't cook like that. They tear open plastic bags, drop pre-frozen blocks into a deep fryer, reheat factory-made sauces, and slap it on a plate. Yet, if a scratch kitchen takes 15 minutes to properly sear a piece of meat or finish a sauce, people lose their patience. We have elevated corporate laziness to the default expectation while treating genuine culinary craftsmanship like an inconvenience. Now let's talk about where your dollar actually goes. When you spend $50 on a massive corporate entity or chain, that money gets funneled out of your town, out of your state, and straight into a corporate holding company, bank account, or executive bonuses. When you spend $50 on local mom and pop, that money stays right here in Patchogue, or right here in your community. 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It supports local families. It infuels the community. It's what allows local spots to host Dine to Donate fundraising events, like we do all the time. 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Corporate chains aren't sponsoring your local Little League or donating meals to your neighborhood school functions. 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So here is my challenge to everyone listening today. 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We need to bring grace back into the dining room. So the next time you visit a local mom and pop eatery and something isn't 100% perfect, because we are human beings, not machines, mistakes happen, put the phone down. 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Ask to speak to the owner or the manager. 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I guarantee you 99% of independent owners will bend over backwards to fix the issue, make it right, and thank you for your feedback. 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I'm Chef Charles J. Drayton. 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
5: ABC News, I'm Chuck Sievertson. Millions of people along hundreds of miles of the East Coast are being pounded by a large nor'easter. 4 to 6 inches of rain possible in parts of New Jersey and Long Island. Melissa Slavin and her family on Long Island saying they're not planning to evacuate, but she prepared.
6: We're buying extra groceries, preparing, rescheduling all the kids' sports for this weekend and the plans, and hoping that it passes through.
5: There are hundreds of flight cancellations. Amtrak has canceled all trains between Boston and New York. The Supreme Court has blocked a newly drawn Republican-favored map for the upcoming midterms in Missouri. A Santa Fe jury finds Facebook's parent company, Meta, deceived users, allowing data to be stolen in a data breach. The penalty could be over $100 billion. President Trump's White House summit with China's president got a deal for China to buy more coal from the U.S., says the White House. This is ABC News.
7: From the LI News Radio Weather Center for this afternoon, wet and windy, wind advisory through Sunday morning at 6. With rain today, look for highs of 64, northeast winds gust to 50 miles per hour. Rain heavy at times, likely tonight with a cloudy sky, low 55, northeast winds to 50 miles per hour. Northeast winds gust to 45 miles per hour with rain on your Sunday, tomorrow's high 67. Rain, wind to Sunday night, drop lows to a cloudy 59. From the LI News Weather Center, I'm TJ Matthews.
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12: My name is Daniela.
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17: 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Spotlight on Long Island Schools is brought to you by the Nassau-Suffolk School Boards Association, serving Long Island school boards since 1959. I'm your host, Bob Vecchio. Thank you for joining us for yet another season. To find out what is happening in our schools across Long Island, you'll hear from students, you'll hear from administrators, you'll hear from educational partners. about the issues that our schools are facing and some of the innovative programs and clubs and amazing things that our students are doing on a daily basis. But we're starting off the season with a special educational partner segment, and we're going to be talking about a subject that we've talked about quite a bit on the show, and that is the mental wellness of our students and our communities. And we're talking about the impact in particular that social media and internet access has had on our youth. And for those that may or may not be familiar, Meta was recently sued, and they had a settlement with the state's attorney generals, and New York State was part of that suit. And there's been a huge settlement offer that is in the works and in the process. So what does that mean? Well, that means there's going to be money coming to New York State to deal with the fallout and the aftermath and the unintended consequences that we have seen over so many years now. And it's well documented, and, you know, everybody has a story. But now what? How do we help those in need? And that's what we're going to focus on today. And we want to welcome to the program, we have a couple of great guests here today. First, from the Suffolk County Legislative District number 16, long good friend of mine and a lady who has been championing the fight for people and serving communities for a very, very long time. And we're talking about County Legislator Rebecca Sanning from District 16. Rebecca, welcome to the program, and so glad you're making some time to talk about a very serious subject affecting many residents across Long Island and in Suffolk County as well.
18: Thank you so much for having me. I'm thrilled to be here and looking forward to the dialogue.
17: All right. And we also want to welcome, she is the co-founder of Direct Support Services, and she runs an agency that specializes in treatment and services for adolescents that are dealing with either mental wellness issues, school avoidance issues, and she's been in this space a long time, and she's been on this program before, and we want to welcome back Stacy Pelletieri. Stacy, welcome back to Spotlight on Long Island Schools, and listen, you and Rebecca are partnering up for a really great opportunity for parents, community leaders, school officials, to kind of like, you know, get the information out there as to really what's happening, but more importantly, the resources that may be available. So welcome back to the program.
19: Thank you. I am thrilled to be here with you and Rebecca.
17: All right. So, Stacy, we're going to start off with you. You reached out to me a couple weeks ago, and, you know, you are hosting an incredible event coming up in just a few short weeks here. Let's talk about that event and how that idea came about and what folks can expect.
19: Absolutely. So I own a very large group therapy practice on Long Island. We have 6 locations, and we have become very specialized in working with children and adolescents, not because we chose to, but because that's where the need is. I've been in the field for 30 years, and I will tell you that I have never seen anything like what I'm seeing right now with our kiddos. I would say over the course of the last 5 to 6 years, coming out of 2020, the uptick in anxiety and depression and suicidal ideation, school avoidance and school refusal, and the need to partner with school districts in the, I guess, tackling of these issues is really something that is off the charts at this point. I really attribute a lot of it to, the leaning into technology that we've really seen since 2020, and my concern at this point is that this is way beyond being reactive. By being the counseling center on the receiving end of the mental health issues that are already happening, and we step up and we do everything we can to work with these kids and their families in the schools, but it's gotten to the point where we really need to take a proactive approach, because we have more access to mental health than ever before. The stigma is not what it was years ago. There are so many of us, especially here on Long Island. There's amazing therapists everywhere on the island, but yet the need is bigger and bigger than it ever was, even though we have more services. So I went to Rebecca because I said, this is bigger than me. This is bigger than just, you know, meeting the need and being therapists. This is about really coming together collaboratively as a community, working together with policymakers to say, we need to do more. I can't just be on the micro end of this anymore. I need to kind of really step into the macro end of it. And I couldn't think of a better partner in this than Rebecca. So we sat together, we had a meeting, and I said, Rebecca, help me. What can we do? And Rebecca said, a summit. We need to do a summit. And Rebecca, I will pass the torch over to you to kind of talk a little bit about why you felt that was a good idea and what we're doing.
20: Yeah, and Rebecca, you are a force of nature when it comes to servant leadership, and you just, you know, it you can't fake caring, and you care so much about your communities and people. You spent a long time in this space working with community-based providers, and you and I help kind of bridge the gap and really get the roadmap connecting schools with providers, and there's still much work to be done there. So I thank you for your past partnerships. And for those that don't know you, you make the Energizer Bunny look like a slacker. That's all I'm going to say. But Rebecca, let's first off, you know, this summit, it's not just for the school leadership. This summit, if I understand it correctly, we're trying to get parents to understand what they already know they're dealing with, but who do they turn to? And that's kind of, I think, the impetus for why you want to get this ball rolling.
18: No, absolutely. And, you know, working with you and working with Stacey today, it's such a joy. What I would say to you is that in my office, since I've been a legislator for the last term and a half, I've heard endlessly from our school districts and from parents and from folks at random community events where you connect about the struggle they're having with the digital access and the digital world that their children are growing up in. And that really is across the developmental trajectory. So I hear it, you know, from parents of very young children, you know, who take their children to the pediatrician, and every single child is sitting there with an iPad in the waiting room, not interacting and not engaging. And what that's doing from a brain development perspective during 0 to 5, when brain development is greatest. And then I hear it, of course, from the families with adolescents who feel so ill-equipped because the technology is changing so rapidly that even when you are trying desperately to be a very engaged, very supportive and controlled environment for your children in your home, it's just really hard to keep on top of it because things are constantly changing and our young people are more digitally literate, quite frankly, because they've grown up in that world. And so, you know, when Stacey and I sat down and started talking about, you know, what can we do that would have a really big impact, the idea was to bring together educators. The idea was to bring together parents. The idea was to bring together nonprofits that are working with children every day, and also to bring together panels that are dynamic enough to talk not just about the mental health impacts or not just about cybersecurity, although we'll have both of those, which are really important, but also about policy and what we need to start thinking about from a policy perspective, whether we're talking about school district policy, whether we're talking about, you know, state policies, whether, you know, there's lots of different ways to look at that. But the idea being that we can't sit back and keep being in this responsive mode. We have to be proactive and come together and start building out that sort of infrastructure around our response.
20: So, folks, if you want to find out information and attend this event, and it's a free event, by the way, it's happening October 8th, 2026, from 5:30 p.m. to 9 p.m. at the Huntington Hilton in Melville, right on 110, very easy to get to, whether you're in Nassau County, Suffolk County. It's an important thing, an important event to attend, to get information, maybe to bring your expertise and roll up the sleeves and join the fight. Rebecca, there's a website that folks could go to register for this. But again, it's really important to get the turnout. So in the absence of, you know, lack of information gets misinformation and people get misdirected. And I think parents spend a lot of time trying to navigate an unknown world. And we're going to try to clear the clouds for them so that they could be proactive in their approach. So, Stacey, once again, you have a website for this. Let the folks know about the website and also direct them to the website for your agency as well.
19: Sure. So to register, you go to childhoodreset.com. And if you go right onto the homepage, you will see that there is a button right there to register. You can register to attend in person, or you can register for the live stream. We are also live streaming this because we really want everybody to have access to be able to attend and learn, you know, all of the different panels that we're going to have there, and to really feel supported and like there are solutions to this. And my agency, if anybody is looking for mental health support, is Long Island Counseling. My website is longislandcounselingservices.com. And for any educators out there in schools, we do have a school partnership program as well. We're there for you too, not just the parents and the kiddos, and that is districtsupportservices.com.
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20: 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Bob Vecchio continuing our conversation with a special educational partner segment. And we're talking about, you know, listen, technology and school avoidance and some of the mental wellness issues we're dealing with because of technology, social media, screen time, cyberbullying, all those things wrapped up to one that is, you know, presenting problems in our school districts that we have never, ever seen before. And, you know, Rebecca, we were talking earlier about policy, right? And, you know, we're in the policy space. I was a former school board member. I'm an advocate now for public education. And policy is so important, but advocacy is really important to advocate properly, effectively with our federal, state partners and our local partners at the county and town levels and our school board levels. But we got to get it all working in sync, right? And, you know, we were talking during the break about, you know, people assume our elected officials know everything, but they don't, right? And that's why the advocates play such an important role. From your perspective, let's talk about the importance of advocacy and then where you see the policy discussion needing to go.
18: Yeah, absolutely. And thank you for the question. I mean, so from a perspective of advocacy, that's exactly right. You do not need a credential to run for elected office. And many of our elected officials have a background in law. And that is very different than having a background in child development and understanding the impact of the changing world on the development of our children. But public safety is the number one primary responsibility of every elected official, is to protect the public. And this is a very significant moment in our history where protecting children, specifically protecting our society, but particularly our vulnerable children from the dangers of artificial intelligence, from the dangers of excessive social media, from the impacts that we're already seeing that are, you know, well evidenced regarding the mental health declines and the challenges in even brain development. These are real issues that we have to step up and start to manage. And I believe the governor did a great thing in banning the cell phone use during the school day. That certainly has had an impact on calming down the day for students so they can be present and be focused and learn and connect and engage on a social human level with their teachers, which is, you know, vitally important to their development. But advocates need to keep pushing and keep educating elected officials about what's happening on the ground. And that grassroots energy helps to inform policy. From a policy perspective, policy is a very broad word. We need to, you know, have policies in our homes. I always, you know, say to parents, would you leave your kid at Times Square at 1 o'clock in the morning? Of course not. So why do they have a cell phone in the room at 1 o'clock in the morning, right? There's certain things that are parenting practices that we can help create, you know, family policies that become ubiquitous across communities. So it's not one family that has these rules and everybody else is different. We can normalize this as a society. And then at the state level and certainly the county level, starting to develop policies for our organizations about how we're going to use AI, because the reality is there are lots of benefits. And, you know, to say the digital world is a bad thing would be disingenuous. There's a lot of exciting benefits of engaging digitally and a lot of efficiencies that can be gained. But we have to remember that our number one primary responsibility is public safety. And right now our kids are very vulnerable and very at risk.
20: Yeah. And, you know, the bell to bell ban, you know, I was concerned about the mandate from a high, and, you know, I'm about local governance and local control, but it has been effective. It has worked better than educators thought. But what happens after the final bell rings, right? And things continue on until 1 o'clock in the morning. Sleep deprivation is a major issue because kids, like you said, are doom scrolling on their phones or cyberbullying. You know, back in the day, it ended when you got on the bus and went home, hopefully, but now it doesn't end. And that's part of the problem.
18: If I could just say something to that, because it's really important what you just said. From my perspective, this is a very consequential shift in our society and how we operate as humanity, as a collective humanity. And so what that means is that there's never going to be one stakeholder group that fixes the challenges. It's not the educators. It's not the parents. It's not the policymakers. It's everybody coming together. And that's why Stacey and I decided a summit made sense to bring everyone together into the same space and start these conversations and then lift up transformative decision making.
20: Right. And once again, that summit is being held on October 8th. From 5:30 p.m. to 9 p.m. It's free to attend at the Huntington Hilton in Melville, right on Route 110. If you want to register to attend in person or watch it live stream, go to childhoodreset.com, October 8th. Listen, no excuses. If you can't make it in person, instead of, you know, shopping on Amazon for a couple hours or scrolling through the phone or watching whatever's on TV, for those that still do that, check this out, childhoodreset.com, because it's an important conversation. It's an important first step, Stacey. It's the first step. What I'd like to do with you right now is let's talk to parents, right? Parents of young children. And listen, parents, if you want a really good read about why you need to monitor what your kids are doing online on their phones, The Anxious Generation is an incredible book that there's science behind what goes on, which is why these social media companies are settling these lawsuits, because the algorithms were set against your kids. They made it an addictive type of thing. And now, you know, they're paying the price for that after making billions of dollars for how many years, and we've lost kids. We've had suicides in local schools throughout the years. Even most recently with this school opening, we've had another tragic loss. Stacey, talk to the parents about, you know, what are some of the proactive things that they can do? What should they look for? And what are some of the tools that they could have in their tool bag to kind of, you know, keep the kids on the right track and put up the right guardrails at the home?
19: Yeah, absolutely. So I'm going to divide this in half. I'm going to talk about the littles, and then I'm going to talk about the older kiddos. Just, you know, a couple of little things just to kind of take away. I want to start by saying, parents, I know this is hard. And what I hear from parents all the time is, I know that it's bad. I know I need to limit it. I know there needs to be boundaries, but all the other kids are on it. My kid's going to miss out on the plan making. My kid's not going to have any friends. My kid's going to be the only one who doesn't know what's going on. How do I take it away from them when everybody else is on it? And I know that that is so hard, but I think that we have to come together as a community. Parents need to join together. Parents need to make pacts on having, you know, rules together, you know, making sure that the friend group, the parents are all communicating and saying, let's all take that phone away at 9 o'clock. Let's all take that phone away at 8 o'clock. Let's all monitor the chat group. There are things we can do together, but most importantly, I understand that we don't want our kids to be sad, and we don't want to fight with them, and we don't want the arguments at home, and we want to keep positive relationships. But here's what's happening to your children, okay? Let's look at the littles for a minute, okay? You might not realize it, but when you lean into an app to buy your groceries, instead of bringing your toddler to the supermarket, you are stunting their developmental growth. Because children develop experientially, right? Being in the supermarket line, wanting to grab a box, being told, no, we're not getting that today, or put that back. You get to the line, they want the Mylar balloon. There's already 19 of them on the floor at home. You say, no, not today. You already have a million of them that you're not playing with. They go to grab the chocolate bar. You say, no, we're having lunch. You can have that later. These experiences is how children develop. That's how they create executive function skills, emotional regulation, task initiation, delaying instant gratification, time management, organization, cognitive flexibility. These things all develop through experiences. And I want all of you to just sit for a moment and think about all of the experiences your children miss from birth up through adolescence. Because of technology, because right. They're on Zooms, on group chats, leaning into technology for convenience, kids are missing opportunities. And the missed opportunities, it's the low-hanging fruit. It's the quickest and easiest change parents can make right now to start to aid in their child's development. Because what we're seeing in the school districts, in the kindergarten and the first graders, are dysregulated kids that don't know how to wait, that don't know how to share, that don't know how to listen to music in music class without looking at a screen. This is what I'm hearing from teachers. And they are like, we don't know what to do. We've never seen anything like it. Parents at home can start right now. In terms of the older kiddos, it is okay to take the phone away and to limit, not to take it away as a punishment, but to take it away as a rule, to say we're only going to be on it this long, or we're turning it off at this time, or we're not going to be on the group chat all night and all morning before we even walk into the building. Because all of those negative interactions that go on for hours and hours and hours unsupervised are causing children's nervous systems to be so dysregulated that the level of anxiety their experiences is something that their little bodies cannot handle. The short form videos, the reels, the TikToks, not only are they teaching your children what to believe and what to wear and what to do, they are also rewiring your child's brain for dopamine seeking, which means they have no attention span. So limiting it, even though they're going to be mad, is something you can do. We can all do this together.
20: 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Put the phone down yourself and be present in the moment for your kids. I hate when I go to restaurants and the entire family's disconnected with their own devices. 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The summit's on October 8th from 5:30 to 9 at the Huntington Hilton in Melville. Rebecca and Stacy, I want to have you back after the summit so we could talk about what the experience was like and then the next steps that were developed after that. So we'll hear more when you come back. It's also being live streamed if you can't attend in person. Childhoodreset.com, October 8th at the Huntington Hilton, 5:30 to 9. It's free. No excuses. Find out more information, get involved, because when we all get involved, it'll get better. 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
3: ABC News, I'm Chuck Sievertson. A massive nor'easter affecting millions in the Northeast and Mid-Atlantic, expected to veer inland tonight, forecasters say. There are hundreds of flight cancellations. ABC's Andrew Dimbert at New Jersey's Newark Airport.
5: Amtrak canceling the train between New York and Boston, a very popular line there. Passengers traveling beyond New York can request a refund or book another train, and other scheduled changes and delays are possible in the Northeast this weekend. New York City, the MTA, says high winds are expected to be the biggest threat to the local transit system. The
3: Supreme Court has blocked a newly drawn Republican-favored map for the upcoming midterms in Missouri. A Santa Fe jury finds Facebook's parent company Meta deceived users, allowing data to be stolen in a 2016 data breach. A judge could decide to fine Meta as much as $100 billion-plus dollars. At the White House summit with China's president, it's not clear whether President Trump received any commitments on China's support of Iran. This is ABC News.
6: From the LI News Radio Weather Center for this afternoon, wet and windy, wind advisory through Sunday morning at 6. With rain today, look for highs of 64, northeast winds gusts to 50 miles per hour. Rain heavy at times, likely tonight with a cloudy sky, low 55, northeast winds to 50 miles per hour. Northeast winds gusts to 45 miles per hour with rain on your Sunday, tomorrow's high 67. Rain, wind to Sunday night, drop lows to a cloudy 59. From the LI News Weather Center, I'm TJ Matthews.
7: I'm Kurt Widmeyer. 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

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I'm your host, Neil Himmelstein. I'm here every Friday at 3, and we talk about our code. We talk about choice, organization, direction, and education. 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And one of the things I talk about quite frequently, but I never get in the weeds, I want to get in the weeds a little bit, about long-term care insurance. People don't, you know, we're in an economic world right now that is very volatile. We're in a environment where if it stays the way it is, we're going to be paying over $6 a gallon to heat our house if we have oil. We're paying a lot for gas. Food prices are way up. This is the bond market is going wacko and going way up. Interest rates are going way up. So all these things happening around could be a financial catastrophe. I feel like we're in the middle of a storm, and are we prepared financially for it? We're also getting ready to hit a nor'easter today, which just reminds me, I got people buckling down and concerned about their home. But are you prepared for a storm if it happens to you? Now, the biggest thing about long-term care insurance is that we are living longer, but with what we call impairments, that the likelihood of you utilizing long-term care insurance, if you have it, is over 70%. Over 70% chance of usage. So the insurance companies never expected this, that you'd have a chance of using it, over 70% chance of using the coverage if you bought it. And I even heard on MS Now this morning that a woman was talking, she came out with a book, who was mentioning this. It's a catastrophic event that could happen to you, just like a storm, just like the financial market, just like anything else. And the likelihood that it's going to happen, we are going to have storms. We're going to have storms in our life. We're going to have financial storms. We're going to have weather storms. And the odds of us having a physical storm or a breakdown of our body or mind is highly likely at some point. So that's why we talk about long-term care insurance. It is the storm that's about to hit if it hasn't hit your family already. And it hits the whole family. But I want to break down what a long-term care policy does, and the old policies and the new policies, and I want to break it down into three areas. What triggers a claim? How much will the policy provide? And how flexible about it and where the care is received? So if you're looking to purchase a long-term care policy, you need to know these three questions. First off, a long-term care policy pays with what they call a benefit trigger, or a triggering event. And that trigger is when you can't perform 2 out of 6 activities of daily living. That could be bathing, dressing, eating, toileting,
transfer

0: urinary incontinence, or, and this is the big or, require substantial supervision because of cognitive impairment. You may be able to do all these things, but mentally, you need supervision. And with that, triggers a long-term care event. As a matter of fact, and this blows my mind, because I've been doing this for so long, when over half the claims, it's like 52% right now, are due to cognitive impairment, not that I can't bathe or dress or I broke my hip, but due to cognitive impairment, that's something you really is difficult to prepare for. Or your spouse, or your loved one, or your mother, or your daughter. This happens very frequently. Even in their 50s, you're seeing people having cognitive decline due to Alzheimer's and some other mental impairments. So they will pay on a triggering claim. Now, the old policies and the new policies had a choice of whether I want a monthly benefit or a daily benefit. The new policies, the ones that I represent, usually have a monthly benefit, and it's a big difference. And the daily benefit, let's say years ago you bought a benefit of $200 per day. The problem was, if you needed care in your house or some caretaker on Tuesday and Thursday, and it cost you $400 on Tuesday and $400 on Thursday, they would only give you $200 for those 2 days. But you didn't need care the rest of the days, so your policy didn't take effect. If you have a monthly benefit, which a lot of the new policies are, they'll look at the whole month of expenses and you'll get paid based on the month, so that you could have high expenses one day and low expenses another day, or no expenses one day, and that would be more beneficial to have. So when they price the policies out now, they're going to look at how much do I need per month. They used to break it out by how much you need by per day. Now we're trying to do how much can I protect per month. It's a much better system. And then how much do I need per month? You know, for home care expenses, how much do I need? $250 a day may cover a lot of home care expenses. But if I need assisted living or nursing home care, I might need $500 per day. And that's the real number. It's $15,000 a month on average out here. So you want to look at not just the monthly benefit, but then you want to look at the benefit period. That's your pool of money. So I may design a policy that, let's say, is $10,000 per month for 3 years, for 4 years, okay? So you would get that $10,000 a month if you went on claim for, let's say, 4 years. So that's $120,000 a year. And the total pool would be $480,000. Now, if I go on claim and I only use $50,000, I still have $430,000, even though it's a 4 year bucket. So it could go much longer depending on my usage. The other element in an insurance policy that you have the option of purchasing is inflation protection. Now, depending on your age and the design, we'll put inflation protection. Inflation protection will double your price many times. You usually can get a 3% compound, a 4%, 5%. Some of the policies now will say, let's just do 3% for 20 years. Because that inflation element that they put in these policies when they came out 40 years ago, 50 years ago, I can't tell you the exact date right now, but I've been doing it for a long time. When they came out, they would have 5% compound inflation forever, and those policies that people were doing for $100 a day are now worth $600-$700 a day because it's compounded so much and they haven't used it. Some of these older policies are wonderful policies, and they've now become very restrictive because the costs that the insurance companies absorb by not anticipating how much they were giving or how long people were going to go and claim has put many insurance companies under. So it's something to really think about when purchasing a long-term care policy. You're listening to the Main Street Code for Financial Success, and they're waving at me that it's break time, so we're going to take a quick break. 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It's the best, 631-647-4694. Thank you. We'll be right back.
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0: 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I'm Neil Himmelstein, and it's good to have you listen and ask me questions anytime. Please give me a call at 631-647-4694 with any concerns you have for yourself and for your loved ones. And before the break, we were talking about long-term care insurance and really getting into a little bit more of the nitty-gritty of some of the details of a good policy and what you're looking for. And I want to mention this because there's a lot of people that are dealing with, let's say, parents or spouses and whatnot, that are currently have a long-term care policy and maybe receiving care and maybe not getting the benefit. And let me know what, if you have any questions, ask me about the details, how to get claims, everything else. Very important knowing what you have. And many of the policies today that were bought when long-term care started have had major price increases. And they've had major price increases because they never anticipated that people would use these policies for the length of time or that the usage would be so fantastically tremendous. The people that kept these policies have used them. And they paid out so much money that the insurance companies, many of them that started it, can't keep up. So you really need help with the claims process. It's important. So what else with the claims process do you need to know? What does this cover? So you want a policy that covers home care coverage, mostly, and I call this avoidance of going to the big house. You need that home care coverage. And then as part of that home coverage, you want to see if the policy covers homemaker services, adult daycare, respite care, and hospice are included. Modern long-term care coverage commonly includes several of these alternatives, and that's a very important thing. Then you want to see, does it cover assisted living and nursing homes? Some of the older policies, just because you're in assisted living, doesn't mean necessarily that you need coverage from your long-term care. Maybe they provide a lot of services, but that personal care, you'll need a policy to cover for, and you want to make sure the company is going to cover for assisted living, memory care, skilled nursing facility. These are things you're not thinking about today, but you don't want to think about them after you have a problem or after your spouse or someone you love has a problem. And what do I do? How do I go? What do I do? So these are some of the areas, if you're looking to purchase long-term care, that are on consideration. The other thing you have to consider when purchasing a long-term care policy is the elimination period. Now, many of the nursing home and that type of care, we typically set Medicare is going to cover the first 100 days if you're in a facility. Okay, after that, you're on your own. So there's usually a waiting period before the policy kicks in, unless they send you home early with care, and sometimes they do, sometimes they don't. But most of the time, if you really need the care, you're in some sort of facility or rehab or something that Medicare will cover. But home care is a different story. So when we set up these policies, we have a different waiting period. For home care, we usually put in a waiver for home care. So if you need home care and they send you home, they're not necessarily going to cover you with Medicare. So having this policy that covers home care will cover you for your home care needs. And I think it's very important that we waive that waiting period for home care. So for any reason, okay, I need it. Now you can go on and off claim. That's another thing. On a good policy, you go on and off claim. You're not on claim forever. Sometimes you can go off claim. So that's something to consider. The next thing you want to consider is this whole thing on reimbursement or indemnity. And people may or may not know what it is. A reimbursement policy generally pays covered expenses up to the policy limit. Now, a lot of them, the misconception is, I know I talk to a lot of agents all the time, that I have to present bills and I have to pay first and then present a bill. That's not necessarily the case. With a reimbursement policy, some of the features of reimbursement is many times the carrier will have pre-negotiated rates with places, and that will help you get into places. It'll also help you with particular care or particular agencies. It may provide some discounted features for you and some connections for you, and we're going to talk about the caregiver aspect of that. Indemnity is they give you the cash once your doctor deems, and they say, okay, you need this, you need cash. What's very important here is if you have a reimbursement policy, are they only going to pay for licensed agencies or unlicensed agencies? Why is that important? You may have some family members or something else that are going to help do your care. With an indemnity policy, they give you the cash, so you get the choice to spend it how you want. Once you're on claim, you can spend it for your own care. Some of the problems with indemnity, everybody think, oh, everybody wants the cash. But if you're in a mental decline state, and maybe the cash is not the best thing for you to have, maybe it will be mismanaged. So it's a whole other thing to think about. The other thing to think about is most policies, I shouldn't say most policies, the standalone policies will have, let's say, a waiver of premium, which is very important. What does that mean? That means if I'm paying for this coverage and I have this waiver of premium feature, while I'm on claim, I don't have to pay for the coverage. Very important fact. So a lot of little details into this one little policy. So, and I'm bringing this up because I had a lot of different agents that call me for quotes for long-term care insurance. And I always have to quiz the agent, how experienced are you in long-term care? What do you know about long-term care? Because what has happened in the industry is while long-term care insurance was so rampant, they had agencies selling it and all these people selling it, New York State had a partnership program where they were educating agents on the intricacies in this partnership plan, which doesn't exist anymore in the state of New York, but your loved one may still have one of these partnership policies, which is a very unique thing. I love the concept of it, and they went away from it, and I think they need to get back to it. And I can get into it why. But anyhow, there was a good education base. So when an agent called, they had a much more knowledgeable agent in explaining this. Now, you don't have the independent agencies just doing long-term care. It's become a side item or a side product, a product of need that maybe not be as discussed as often as it was. And usually don't discuss it unless you run into a situation where you have a loved one, a parent, or something who's needing care. So that education is very important. That waiver of premium is very important. Shared care benefit. That's another option you can purchase, where if one of the spouses, and you have two partners or spouses, need long-term care, they can access a benefit pool from the other one. The healthy one, that's an important feature some people use. Non-forfeiture or reduced benefits. Let's say you've been paying this policy for 20 years. If some of the policies have these kind of paid-up benefits to say, okay, I can't afford it anymore, maybe I have a paid-up benefit pool. So that's something you want to look at. Most of the policies today are what they call tax-qualified, which I can get into in great detail. Basically, what that means is your benefits are always tax-free if it's tax-qualified. It's a big feature, especially with some of the new long-term care annuities coming on board. You can take an old annuity that's taxable if you take it out, but you put it into one of these and you could take the money out tax-free. It's a really cool thing. Premium stability and carrier strength. So very important. Crazy industry. A lot of claims. You want the right carriers, and you want the right people representing you. If you have any questions about long-term care or any type of insurance, give me a call. Neil Himmelstein, 631-647-4694. Have a wonderful day, everybody.
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6: 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From the city to the tips of the North and South Fork. 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
7: ABC News, I'm Chuck Sievertson. A massive nor'easter affecting millions in the Northeast and Mid-Atlantic, expected to veer inland tonight, forecasters say. There are hundreds of flight cancellations. ABC's Andrew Dimbert at New Jersey's Newark Airport.
8: Amtrak canceling the train between New York and Boston, a very popular line there. Passengers traveling beyond New York can request a refund or book another train, and other scheduled changes and delays are possible in the Northeast this weekend. New York City, the MTA, says high winds are expected to be the biggest threat to the local transit system.
7: The Supreme Court has blocked a newly drawn Republican-favored map for the upcoming midterms in Missouri. A Santa Fe jury finds Facebook's parent company Meta deceived users, allowing data to be stolen in a 2016 data breach. A judge could decide to fine Meta as much as $100 billion+. At the White House summit with China's president, it's not clear whether President Trump received any commitments on China's support of Iran. This is ABC News.
9: From the LI News Radio Weather Center for this afternoon, wet and windy, wind advisory through Sunday morning at 6. With rain today, look for highs of 64, northeast winds gust to 50 miles per hour. Rain heavy at times, likely tonight with a cloudy sky, low 55, northeast winds to 50 miles per hour. Northeast winds gust to 45 miles per hour with rain on your Sunday, tomorrow's high 67. Rain, wind to Sunday night, drop lows to a cloudy 59. From the LI News Weather Center, I'm TJ Matthews.
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17: Hi, this is Valerie Shivers, the host of Will You Trust Me?, airing Saturday mornings at 11:30 a.m. We are estate planning and elder law attorneys focused on asset protection. We have offices in Sayville and in Garden City and can be reached at 631-569-4334 or on the web at shiverslg.com. So what a lot of people don't realize is, although we do estate planning and all facets of that, elder law, We also have a very big real estate practice within the firm. And today I'm here with Gabrielle Popolarski. Thank you for being here, Gab.
18: Thanks for having me.
17: Gab, you are the heart of the real estate department, truly. And not to plug too much here, but if you go on to our Google reviews, Gab, your name is all over them, honestly. And that's such a testament to the work that you do because, you know, when dealing with real estate clients, they are going through a very big purchase, right? Probably one of the biggest purchases of their life.
18: Of their life, yeah.
17: Whether it be their first time, whether it be a second home, you know, it's always a very
18: exciting
17: and big deal. So, you know, so you get to be a part of that ride and that probably feels so good.
18: Oh my goodness. I love it. And I love my clients.
17: Yeah. I mean, tell me, I used to do real estate, a lot of real estate.
18: Mm-hmm.
17: And, you know, I think for me, the best part of handling the real estate transactions was either A, being a part of that first purchase, that first time home buyer, and also the sale, you know, for my clients when they were closing out a chapter of their life, maybe moving to another state, retiring, downsizing, you know, but just being a part of that. What do you enjoy most about the real estate world?
18: I want to say it's the new home buyers.
17: Okay.
18: Because they're excited and it makes me excited.
17: Yes.
18: And it's just, it's a big time in their life. I mean, like you just said, it's the biggest purchase that they're going to make and they have so many questions and I'm actually very eager to answer all those questions and just guide them through the process. I mean, it's exciting. It's they're nervous. It's just a major time in their life and knowing that you have someone by your side and a good team with you to guide you along. I think that's truly incredible. And so I just try and make the most of it.
17: Right. That's fantastic. And I know that that shows truly in the feedback that we get from clients. I mean, you get rave reviews. So
18: thank you.
17: So that being said, tell us about the real estate market in general, because I know, you know, people are looking out there. It's very hard to buy a home. It's very hard for a first time home buyer.
18: Definitely.
17: To buy a home or find a place on Long Island. What is the inventory like? The prices currently? The rates, the interest, hate to even address that, but you know, where are we at in the real estate world?
18: I think that there's definitely a lot of inventory out there, but I think that there's definitely there's more buyers, I believe, than sellers. I think that a lot of our new home buyers are in their mid 30s even, and because it's so hard to buy a home and the interest rates, unfortunately, are going up. However, you would think that they're going down with how busy we've been.
17: Right.
18: So that's kind of crazy. Yeah.
17: It is crazy because I know at least when I purchased my first home, I want to say that I was in my 20s. And that was very common when I did. Very common. And, you know, nowadays seeing people purchase their home or their first home in their 30s, the question is why, right? You know, people want to stay here. People want to live in New York. They want to live on Long Island. And it's just so difficult for them to find the perfect fit, right? How should people start? Where should they start? Should they go online, realtor?
18: I think the starting point is to first recognize that there's never going to be a perfect home, right? And it's what you make of it. However, I think the starting point is to get a good team. Like I was saying, reach out to a realtor if you haven't already. We work with some great people that we would love to recommend to you and get connected. And then just kind of search with an open mind, I would say.
17: Yeah, I totally agree. And I think, you know, we are at a point where most of our clients are referral based, right? And I think that, you know, even in the real estate world, everything goes hand in hand. You're planning your estate. We're transferring properties into a trust. You know, we're very hands on in the real estate world. And I know that our clients will ask for recommendations a lot of the time. And I do believe that we have a great handle. And I'm very confident when it comes to our referral partners because, you know, I think people sometimes hesitate to use who you're recommending in all areas, right? This is not just in the legal field. And I think that the fact that we have established trust with our clients, you know, we're always pointing in the right direction of who you should use from a mortgage standpoint. You know, and as far as the
19: realtors you mentioned, you know, who, feel free to say who we use, because I think that's helpful to clients.
18: It definitely is. And I think we work a majority with OverSouth. Sean Manning, if you haven't heard of him, I don't know how. However, they have offices all over Long Island. Sean Manning is the broker owner, and he's a machine. He's good at what he does, and he cares about his clients, and I would recommend him in a heartbeat. If you're looking to reach out to him, it's 631-771-SEAN.
19: That's great. That's a great number. I don't think I ever realized that. You know, it's funny, too, because when I was really handling most of the real estate before you so wonderfully came into the firm, you know, I hesitated to refer to certain realtors simply because I found that when you're buying or selling, it's really important to use a local person, right? If you're buying in, you know, a community far away, you want someone who specializes in that area. And the nice thing I have to say about Sean, I don't know how he does it, but his reach is everywhere.
18: Everywhere. They just in Florida now, which is great. I mean, for clients that we know that are moving down there, like you said, they know the area, which you want a realtor that knows where you're looking to buy or sell. I mean, all of it, right? You don't want somebody that, yeah, you could be an agent, but if you've never worked there, you don't know the area. You don't know what actually is right. best for your client.
19: Right. And listen, the same thing goes for mortgages, right? We definitely would be able to assist with that as well, because with interest rates all over the place, you know, you want, especially from a first time home buyer standpoint, they want someone who is going to do the best for them. And I know that that is definitely where your heart is when it comes to protecting the clients.
18: Definitely.
19: You know, so just kind of walk us through the real estate experience in general. So if you're purchasing, what do you as the attorney do for the client? What is your role?
18: Going through step by step. Let's give a little breakdown. So, I mean, they get in touch with me first, actually, usually when they're buying, right? Because I'm the next person. It's the agent. You get an accepted offer. And then that's where we come in. Contracts come in. We review them. We make changes, make sure that our client's protected, make sure that the language is agreed upon between both parties. We like to have our clients come into the office to sign contracts. Yes. But with the world that we're in right now, it's difficult. And I think it's a good thing with technology. We do a lot of DocuSign, but there are times that I don't meet them until closing. However, I'm getting a little sidetracked here. You go through the process is really getting into contract, right? If you're going through with a mortgage, reaching out to your loan officer, making sure that you have that all in place. And of course, this is from a buyer standpoint, right? And then you're ordering title, making sure that you're getting good, clean, marketable title, which is where we come in, right? We're really making sure that at the end of the day, when you get those keys, you're not going to be running into any issues later down the line.
19: Right. And you know, honestly, there's so much, right? I know clients are calling constantly with questions, and you provide such comfort to them along the way. I think that knowing that they can reach out to you, even with the smallest question, is really helpful and gets them to the table quick, painless, and they know that they're going to be purchasing a clean title home and
18: being well informed.
19: Yeah, exactly.
18: I mean, those minor questions may be minor to us, but
19: sure,
18: they don't know, right? So that's kind of where I think attorneys need to step back and realize that it's something that we do every day. It's not something that the layperson does every day.
19: Right. And I think that across the board, I mean, that's the way we handle the practice in general. Any question is a fair question. As far as we're concerned, we want you informed, right? I mean, today we're educating people who may not even be clients just yet.
18: Yeah.
19: And, you know, and I really love that. So we talked about the real estate process. We're going to take a quick break. After the break, I'd really like to talk about, well, now we purchased your home. What do we do to protect it, right? This is Valerie Shivers here with Gabrielle Popolarski. We can be reached at 631-569-4334 or on the web at shiverslg.com.

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5: 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So before the break, we were here with Gabrielle Popolarski, and we were walking through the real estate purchase process, right? As well as talking a little bit about representing the seller as well. And, you know, I think the unique facet of our firm is that we do estate planning, we handle probate administration, we also do elder law, asset protection, but a lot of what we do goes hand in hand with the real estate world. And little known fact, when I first started as an attorney, I was a real estate attorney. In fact, that was my primary focus. And I learned, although things have dramatically changed from when I was doing it, you know, that's really where I started. And along the way, I fell in love with estate planning and elder law. And I've always had the real estate in the wings, right? As something that I kept handling. And unlike other areas of the law, criminal, personal injury, divorce, it's really hard, in my opinion. I don't know if you agree with this, but it's really hard to call yourself a, not necessarily expert, but for lack of a better word, expert in multiple areas of the law, right? What we have to do, we have to keep up with continuing legal education, obviously law changes, and it's really hard to do that if you're practicing in multiple areas.
6: I definitely agree with that.
5: Right? But the real estate, I would say, is something that you were able to manage easily. And, you know, I think that recognizing just how close real estate and estate planning are, you know, and how they affect and impact one another. I mean, I don't know how often we get calls from attorneys saying, I'm handling a real estate sale and the property's in trust and I don't know what to do.
6: Yeah, now what?
5: Right. And yeah, I mean, that's a fair question, right? If you're not in that world, you won't necessarily know how the trust impacts the sale or the purchase. So I'm going to ask you a question because it's coming up a lot and I don't know how you're advising clients. I know how I am, but I'm curious to see when it comes to those transfer on death deeds, what is your first of all, what is a transfer on death deed? I guess why don't you explain that to the audience?
6: So a transfer on death deed is basically appointing a beneficiary, right, for a real property upon your death that avoids probate. It's automatically theirs.
5: Right. So similar to, you know, just to kind of recap what probate is the process of transferring assets in an estate upon someone's death. You know, having a will is not enough. A will is really just a set of instructions to the surrogate's court of what you want or where you want your assets to go. So when you have a will, you're going to have to go through probate unless you have beneficiaries linked to specific assets, right? So if you have a life insurance policy and you name a beneficiary, well, that life insurance policy will bypass probate, right? Your beneficiary shows the death certificate, and then they are automatically entitled to the proceeds. For a while, we haven't been able to do that with our real estate, real property, right? We had to figure out other ways to transfer property. I mean, there are certain deed transfers. You can deed property during lifetime, but it's very important to understand how that impacts from a tax standpoint, from a long-term care standpoint. So this transfer on death deed was this new development where, you know, you can add a beneficiary, as you said, Gab, but you can also change the beneficiary, right? So it kind of closed the gap. For a while, there's what's called a life estate deed, where we can transfer our property to our beneficiary, but retain the right to reside in the home for the rest of our lives. The issue is the beneficiary, if you ever changed your mind, the beneficiary has to be a party to changing the deed, right? Because they have an automatic interest.
6: Yeah.
5: Which made things really difficult. And, you know, a lot of times our clients would say, well, I'll get along with my children for the rest of my life. And we know that that's not always the case. And unfortunately, in those instances, we're not able to change a deed without the child's permission.
6: Yeah.
5: Right? So this transfer on death deed was supposed to bridge that gap and give us the best of both worlds, right? We can add a beneficiary, but you can change it, you know? And, you know, I think a lot of people hear this and think this is fantastic. In fact, we've had a lot of advisors, financial advisors, refer their clients to us, and the clients walk through the door and they're like, I need a transfer on death deed. And what in your opinion is the pitfall of the transfer on death deed from a long-term care standpoint?
6: So I don't want to blanketly say that they're bad. I think in certain limited, very limited scenarios, maybe. But I think really it's a poor substitution to, I mean, a comprehensive estate plan. Because you're not, like you just mentioned, as far as long-term planning goes, you're not taking that into account. You're not even taking capacity into account as far as power of attorneys go. And if you need that and everything that falls within an estate plan, that a transfer on death deed does not do. It's very limited. It's just for that certain real property. Again, in very limited scenarios, I think it would work.
5: I agree with you. I think it's like a Band-Aid, right? So it's a way to ensure that assets will transfer to a beneficiary. But like anything else, when doing that, when adding a beneficiary to your finances also, you're not necessarily taking into effect, okay, well, what happens if we need long-term care? Because in my opinion, in the case of a transfer on death deed, you know, you're leaving that door open as far as Medicaid's concerned. You're still maintaining that ownership.
6: Yeah, that interest.
5: Right? So if you decided to change your mind and change the beneficiary, you could. So therefore, in my opinion, I believe that is something that Medicaid will ultimately be able to attach to and lien. And, you know, it is such a newer estate planning technique. And unfortunately, there are going to be a lot of attorneys who will look at that and say, okay, great. We can, you know, add that on to our repertoire of estate planning along with the simple will and not really taking into account the long-term impacts.
6: Yes. And I don't mean to interrupt, but I also think as far as the client standpoint too, how many clients do we have that come in and they're, I'm never going to need long-term care. I'm going to stay home forever, right? And you don't want to think about those things, but you have to.
5: Right. And you know that it's so true because people are living so much longer now, you know, and with longevity generally comes a need for some sort of care. And I think people automatically think of long-term care as nursing home care. And there are so many alternatives to long-term care, whether it be assisted living, independent living, you know, obviously nursing homes, in-home health care. There are a lot of alternatives and all fantastic in certain settings, all very expensive.
6: Yes.
5: You know, and I don't know a client who spends their whole life saving their assets and, you know, paying off their mortgage, hoping that someday they can take all of that accumulated wealth and just pay for their long-term care, especially when there are other alternatives like Medicaid, which will cover nursing home care as well as in-home health care, as well as some assisted living facilities.
6: Yeah.
5: So taking that into account, you know, it's really important to think about protecting your assets, especially when you make that first purchase or sale, you know. And I know, Gab, you have this conversation with your clients. They just purchased a home. Okay, well, now what do we do to protect it? And even if it's something as simple as preparing a will, making sure that you have a good handle on where your estate goes, or selling, you know, selling in the event of a sale and a downsize or purchase of a second home, making sure that you have the requisite documents, right? Making sure that maybe you think about creating an LLC for liability purposes, or from a long-term care standpoint, making sure that you have thought about creating a trust and why, and come into the office. You can certainly speak with myself anytime. And also Gabrielle, especially in the real estate world, she's fantastic. We're lucky to have you, Gab.
6: I'm lucky to be here. I'm lucky to have you, Valerie.
5: And, you know, come give us a call if you're purchasing, if you're selling, if you're looking to do some estate planning. We can be reached at 631-569-4334 or on the web at shiverslg.com. Have a great day.
6: Have a great day. Thanks for having me again.

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2: 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Nassau County, Suffolk County, all the news from our island in one place. 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
3: ABC News, I'm Chuck Sievertson. Hundreds of miles to the East Coast being slammed by a large and strong nor'easter. 4 to 6 inches of rain possible in parts of New Jersey and Long Island. On the Jersey Shore in Seabright, ABC News forecaster Leslie Lopez.
4: Earlier in North Carolina, waves up to 19 feet lashing the Outer Banks, overtaking beaches, coastal homes, and even breaching highways. Communities south of the stretch of Highway 12 near Cape Hatteras are now cut off until further notice.
3: There are hundreds of flight cancellations. Amtrak has canceled all trains between Boston and New York. President Trump has been vague about his talks with Chinese President Xi this week at the White House. There's no word about any commitment from China regarding its support of Iran, its biggest trading partner. The Vatican says about 700,000 people today gathered along the Champs-Élysées in Paris for a mass with Pope Leo. This is ABC News.
5: From the LI News Radio Weather Center for this afternoon, wet and windy, wind advisory through Sunday morning at 6. With rain today, look for highs of 64, northeast winds gust to 50 miles per hour. Rain heavy at times, likely tonight with a cloudy sky, low 55, northeast winds to 50 miles per hour. Northeast winds gust to 45 miles per hour with rain on your Sunday, tomorrow's high 67. Rain, wind to Sunday night, drop lows to a cloudy 59. From the LI News Weather Center, I'm TJ Matthews.
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8: Hi there, this is Angie Carpenter, Town of Islip Supervisor, and I am so excited to have with us today as our guest on Supervisor Spotlight, the very famous Commissioner of Long Island MacArthur Airport, ISP, Rob Schneider.
9: Thank you, Supervisor.
8: I am so delighted that you're here today.
9: I'm delighted to be here. I'm honored to be your guest. I don't know about famous, though.
8: Well,
9: I'd argue the other Rob
8: Schneider might be more famous. After everyone watches this today, you will be.
9: I'm gonna surpass the famous Rob Schneider, the actor.
8: So I want to start off, and we're going to finish off, I'm telling you right now. I'm unashamed about it. We are in competition right now, and by the time people see this, they'll only have a few days left to vote. But because the voting closes on October 5th, but we have been nominated for one of the top 10 best U.S. airports.
9: That's correct.
8: Small airports. And we know in our heart of hearts we're number one. And now the public has a chance to weigh in on it and get us to that point. So tell us a little bit about that competition and what it means, really.
9: It's been a competition that we've been a part of now for better part of 6 years, and we've continuously have done well in the competition. We started in sixth place, then we went to fourth place. Last year, we finished in second place. Second place isn't good enough.
8: No, we're not
9: a second place airport.
8: No.
9: We're number one.
8: Yeah.
9: We know we're a number one airport.
8: We do.
9: And we're doing really well this year. Out of the gates from the competition, we've started off in first place, and we're still holding strong. But this is going to be very important, having this segment, because every vote is going to count at the end, and there will be a big push at the end from some of these airports. And it's important for us because it gives us national exposure, which is awesome. And the carriers take notice to that, too, because when you're getting that type of exposure and it's across the country, the carriers look at that. The carriers already know that we have a strong Long Island market and the market is only growing. So their confidence is only growing with this market. This just puts an exclamation point on it and doubles down on the fact that we have a strong market and it's being recognized now nationally.
8: You know, you talked about the airlines noticing this, and it's so true. And sometimes we forget, you know, we do things, we say things, Newsday or one of the other locals will report on it, but people out there that have an interest in the town are watching that. So
9: yes.
8: Sometimes it's important what you say and how it's said.
9: Yes.
8: Whether it's the rating agencies or, you know, airlines looking about expanding their service
9: messaging
8: at our airport.
9: Yes.
8: Or coming into our airport.
9: Mm-hmm.
8: So, you know, this is something, air service development, you know, isn't something that traditionally we did at the airport.
9: That's correct.
8: And it was something that I was very much committed to. And delighted that you were too, because now we do have an air service development team in
9: place. This was your brainchild.
8: It was.
9: Let's talk honestly. In 2015, you and I had this conversation about how we need to professionalize our air service development program, because for the last 2 decades, we really didn't have a professional ASD program.
8: No, you know, and previous administrations that were there, the gentleman who was the commissioner when I was there, his idea of air service development was taking an airline executive out to lunch or dinner or drinks, and mm-hmm. that was going to do it.
9: Yeah.
8: And I'll never forget, I had this very, very hefty bill to approve mm-hmm. for payment. And I'm like, wait a minute, you know, and how many airlines did you bring in with
9: this? Exactly.
8: We're not doing it that way.
9: And a lot of airports still do it that way.
8: I know.
9: And it doesn't make sense.
8: No,
9: it doesn't. We figured out a very, very effective air service development marketing campaign and also way of managing the airport to incentivize the carriers to say, you know what, this is a really good airport to be at. We should invest.
8: And it's not about, you know, just saying, hey, you know, calling them up and saying, we want you to fly into Miami or we want you to fly to Chicago. It doesn't work that way.
9: Constant.
8: They want to know that they can make money. They want data.
9: Everything is data.
8: You know, 100%. And we and the team there now and your immediate predecessor, I'm going to mention her, Shelley Rose Larkin, you know, did a marvelous job. She
9: Absolutely.
8: Retired. But, you know, brought us to that level. And she,
9: 100%.
8: You know, I have to say this, was from day one, was so confident in you being there.
9: Yes.
8: You know, as the deputy.
9: Shelley and I always had a great relationship.
8: Yeah, and it's worked so well.
9: Yes.
8: It really, really has. So
9: she passed the torch over to me at a good time, and I'm glad to continue to run with that torch and to bring the airport into the future. And I truly believe the future is really bright for this airport.
8: It

0: well-run, well-oiled machine,
1: yes.
0: and you're doing it professionally,
1: absolutely.
0: And that's important. It
1: I
0: really,
1: think
0: really is.
1: You had first-hand experience getting to recognize that when you and I recently had a meeting with one of our incumbent carriers,
0: mm-hmm.
1: JetBlue. I don't think we need to be ashamed of saying
0: no, we
1: it.
0: Are not
1: we
0: ashamed
1: met,
0: of that. That
1: we
0: was
1: met
0: a-
1: at their headquarters, and I
0: mm-hmm.
1: think you heard all the positive affirmations right from their C-suite.
0: You know, it was really very interesting. JetBlue, you know, people would say over the years, well, how come you can't get JetBlue? How come you can't? You know, it's not that simple. I just don't call them up and say, hey, yeah. you know, we want you here next Monday, start service. Like I said earlier, they want to know that they can make money. It's
1: yes.
0: all about making money and providing the service and having the airport live up to their reputation, too. That's very
1: absolutely.
0: Important.
1: And having those relationships,
0: mm-hmm.
1: which are so important.
0: It's so true.
1: We have relationships now with so many people that we didn't have in the airline industry, with COOs and vice presidents
0: mm-hmm.
1: of network planning. And we strive hard to be the easiest airport in the East Coast to work with.
0: And I would say we are.
1: I agree. We bend over backwards, and we try really hard to incentivize them to continue to try new routes, expand services. And in the last decade, we've gone from 2 carriers and 6 destinations to 6 carriers and 16 destinations. And all of our carriers are still very bullish on this market. And
0: they
1: they're
0: are.
1: Still confident.
0: They
1: and
0: really, really are.
1: So exciting, and it's a great feeling to hear when you get off the phone with an airline and they're talking about how they have so much confidence in this market and they just see it continuously growing year over year.
0: And you know, I'm going to go back to that JetBlue story, because when we went in to meet with them at their headquarters, so you know, we consider coming in, oh yeah, we'll be there, you know, and it was kind of like a nonstop about the airport and how well it is and how we would love and how, you know, and I would say that. And I'll never forget, because I had said to the network planner that day, I said, tell me something. I said, do you have airplanes leaving JFK mm-hmm. that aren't full? And he goes, yeah. And I said, and you're losing money. Yeah.
1: Mm-hmm.
0: I said, I guarantee if you bring those airplanes to our airport, we will fill those seats. And mm-hmm. I think the occupancy rates last time I checked were like 96%, 98%. You know, you get on a JetBlue flight going down to Florida or wherever it's
1: mm-hmm.
0: going, they're full. Those seats are full. It's very rarely, because you sit there and hoping no one sits in the middle. They always sit in the middle.
1: Yes, they do.
0: But
1: remarkably, JetBlue is fairly new for us as one of our carriers.
0: Yes.
1: Has become our second largest carrier by market share already.
0: Oh, that's amazing.
1: Followed by Breeze, another airline that is really on the up and coming and rising and building the Iceland
0: mm-hmm.
1: market at a very precipitous rate. So, yes. You know, meeting with JetBlue, their load factors are very, very high. We suspect their yield is equally high as well.
0: Yeah, and you know, given the fact that they are basically really a young airline,
1: mm-hmm.
0: They have been, their name recognition and their loyalty, their brand loyalty,
1: especially
0: is very, very strong.
1: Ooh,
0: absolutely.
1: Very
0: absolutely.
1: Strong. I think that is a perfect spot to transition to the future, actually, because I see airlines like JetBlue and Breeze as those carriers that are going to be predicated on the future of this airport, because they're going to have the assets and the availability, the name recognition, and the brand awareness now to continue
0: mm-hmm.
1: to grow this market. And they're both very bullish on that.
0: And they're going to continue to be, because we're going to make sure
1: absolutely.
0: They are.
1: Absolutely, yes.
0: They're not going to have much of a
1: failure
0: choice.
1: Is not an option.
0: No,
1: it's something
0: it definitely
1: that I always
0: is not.
1: Like to
0: definitely
1: say.
0: Is not. We are going to take a little break here. And we will be back with Rob Schneider, the commissioner of Long Island MacArthur Airport. Thank you.
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2: Hi, this is Angie Carpenter, Town Advice Supervisor, and we are here today with the Commissioner of Long Island MacArthur Airport, ISP, Rob Schneider, to talk about our wonderful airport. We mentioned it a little bit briefly earlier about JetBlue and spoke about it, but there's also Breeze, and those two airlines are kind of intertwined in the stories behind them, and I think it's okay to share it now.
3: Yeah.
2: All these years later. But the founder of Breeze Airways was the co-founder of JetBlue Airways, so we knew there was a success rate there. And when we first heard from David Neeleman, and said he would like to come talk to us, that they were starting a new airline. So Breeze Airways, which has been in place now about 4 years, was born at Long Island MacArthur Airport. He came to us. Mm-hmm. He rented hangar number one.
3: Yep.
2: And they did all of their proving runs, and everything that needed to be done to start a new airline happened at Long MacArthur Airport. And the funny part of it is when they took off their first flight, they didn't take off from our airport. We were very
3: upset about that. We watched seven planes depart for Charleston going, man, yeah. Wish we had one of those routes.
2: Right, right. So, but we knew it was only a matter of time. David is still a really, has become a friend.
3: Yes.
2: And is very, very approachable and set in time. And we have now direct service to
3: 10 cities
2: on Breeze Airlines. And they, as far as name recognition and market share, they are gaining faster than some of our legacy carriers there.
3: Yeah, absolutely. And I think it's because they offer such a great product, right?
2: Yep.
3: I mean, they're flying the new A220-300, which is a phenomenal aircraft for the consumer, the carrier, and for the airport operators on every aspect.
2: It almost has that private, you know, air service feel to it. I flew on Breeze once. It actually was the inaugural flight, and we flew down to Charleston. And
3: February 17th, 2022.
2: February 17th, and flew down there. Got out of the airplane with David and his wife, and they had a press conference set up. So we're talking about the airline. I came down with a bag of bagels and oysters for him, and the mayor of Charleston gave us some biscuit mix or something. But it really, really was so exciting. And it was interesting, too, because as I was standing there, I feel someone tapping me on the shoulder, and I turn around, and it's someone from Islip.
3: Of course.
2: And I'm going, what are you doing here? And he said, oh, we're building our retirement home in Charleston. And they still have a business here in Islip, and said if it wasn't for the airline and the airport that I'm able to go back and forth so easily, we wouldn't be doing this.
3: Exactly.
2: And the ease of getting down to that market in the Carolinas now with Breeze has been tremendous, really. So many people have retired down there. Or have family down there and are coming back and forth, and we've made it possible and doable. And
3: yes, that and whole region, up and coming, the Carolinas, Virginia, a lot of visiting friends and relatives going back
2: and forth. Yes, we have direct service to Roanoke and Newport.
3: Yep, and we now have service also with Avelo flying to Charlotte, which is a
2: another hub.
3: Added feature for us.
2: Yeah,
3: a lot of colleges and a lot of visiting friends and relatives. And Avelo is very happy with the service that's been provided out of Islip on that route as well. And that's important for us. Charlotte's always been one of our top unsold destinations.
2: Yeah.
3: So we're in that market now. We're giving people the opportunity to fly nonstop to the Charlotte area at least four times weekly now in Avelo.
2: And that'll only grow. You know, sometimes people get annoyed. Well, they're not flying every day.
3: Of course.
2: But they have to start somewhere, mm-hmm. and we have to demonstrate that we're going to support them. You know, I don't want to hear that you went online and checked JetBlue. You have to go to Islip first.
3: Yes, you
2: know?
3: You do.
2: And even if it means flying through Baltimore, it's not the worst thing in the world if you plan for it. I mean, I'm one that I don't do a heck of a lot of flying, but when I do, I want to go nonstop. I don't want to change up planes or whatever. But if you plan ahead of time and you know that, and it's a fly-through, a mm-hmm. breeze-through, as some of the breeze flights are to New Orleans, you can get to New Orleans breeze-through.
3: Not even changing planes.
2: You don't have
3: How
2: to get off the
3: that?
2: Plane. You just sit there. They go down. You go up, and off you go.
3: It's awesome.
2: You know, it's really not a big deal.
3: I'm the opposite, though. And as you know, my wife lives or is from the Pacific Northwest. So my family is out in Oregon and Washington. So
2: occasionally
3: we have to trek to the Pacific Northwest. If there's a flight with Southwest that I can take through Baltimore, I am fine with having a layover in Baltimore to get to the Pacific Northwest.
2: Well, it breaks it up a little bit, too.
3: Exactly. Two kids, wife, we get out, we eat at a real restaurant,
2: we use
3: a real bathroom, and then you get onto the flight and you continue on, and it's really not hard. And then when you come home, you don't have to worry about being in New York City and trying to trek your way back. I land, I'm home in 20 minutes. You can't beat that.
2: Well, I have to say something that someone said to me once. They will never fly out of those airports if they can possibly avoid it. He said, when you land, and this is a person that lives in Howard Beach, Queens, so that's right next to JFK.
3: Hit JFK with a rock.
2: Right. So he said to me, I would much prefer sitting in my car and driving 30, 40 minutes out to Islip and getting on a plane there quietly, safely, humanely, not standing in line like cattle at JFK in the
3: absolutely. And that's
2: the TSA line, because it's horrific. It can really be horrific.
3: Yeah, absolutely. And that's where we hold our competitive advantage over the other airports, is we offer a superior customer experience. And I'll put that on the record.
2: And no one can deny that.
3: Can't deny it.
2: Can't deny that. The customer experience is unparalleled at our airport.
3: And even compliments to our TSA staff.
2: Oh, they smile. They say
3: Are
2: hello.
3: They incredible?
2: They're
3: the nicest group of people. You go to other airports and you don't get that type of service.
2: No, it's so true.
3: Our staff at ISP, from everybody, not just the town of Islip staff, but all the contracted staff.
2: Oh, absolutely.
3: The federal staff that's there, they're all, it's a small-knit airport. We're like family, and we treat our customers so well. We understand the importance of customer service.
2: And it permeates through every level there.
3: It does.
2: As you said,
3: it
2: doesn't matter.
3: And it becomes
2: matter.
3: Contagious.
2: Yeah, it's so true. You know, the guy sitting there, you know, as you're coming out, he smile and hello, and I met him somewhere.
3: I know who you're talking about.
2: Yeah.
3: He's fantastic.
2: Yeah,
3: yes.
2: Yeah, I met him somewhere a couple of months ago, and he goes, you remember me? And, of course, he didn't have a uniform on. And I said, oh, yeah, I do.
3: Yep.
2: So, yeah, you're that friendly guy that always says, welcome home.
3: It's a great team that we have there. Yeah. So, and we're super proud of the great team that's going to
2: Well, you really have every right to be. You
3: Thank
2: really,
3: you.
2: Really do. We're looking forward to more exciting, you know, destinations, more service.
3: Yes.
2: Some of those four times a week we want to see daily.
3: You said this once, and I think I'd be remiss if I didn't say this. If you love your hometown airport, use your hometown airport.
2: Oh, absolutely.
3: If people want to see the airport grow, in order for the airport to grow is you have to use the existing service that's mm-hmm. there. Because if the existing service doesn't get utilized, the air carriers aren't going to be overly confident that new service will work.
2: Exactly.
3: So when we have those flights that are four times a week, if those flights fill up, that'll eventually become a daily flight.
2: Exactly.
3: Those daily flights fill out, they eventually become twice daily. So it's all all intertwined and connected.
2: And I also say that, you know, if there's a destination you want to go to and you can show that, a lot of people do. Don't tell us.
3: No.
2: Call the airlines.
3: Yes.
2: Call the airlines.
3: Yes. Social media has become a very powerful tool for
2: helped.
3: The airlines.
2: It has helped.
3: Hit them
2: but
3: up on their social media pages.
2: Guess what? We're going to take a little break. And we will be right back.
3: Sounds good.
2: With Rob Schneider talking about our wonderful airport. Thank you.
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2: Hi, this is Town of Islip Supervisor Angie Carpenter. Welcome back to Supervisor Spotlight with our very special guest, Rob Schneider from our wonderful airport. You know, we talked about Breeze, we talked about JetBlue, you barely mentioned Avelo, and we have other airlines. So let's talk about each of them. And where they go and let people know the options that are out there. And there are a lot, and there are going to be more if you help us get there.
3: Yes, we have a manifest destiny, I like to say, and it's a westward expansion.
2: Yes.
3: I truly believe that because we are so I-95 centric right now down that corridor, and I truly believe in my heart of hearts, and I know actually that there's going to be an airline that will
2: crack that code. Well, there's a history there.
3: Absolutely.
2: There's a history there.
3: And it's a good segue into Southwest.
2: Yes.
3: Since you want to talk about carriers.
2: Yeah.
3: And Southwest historically did have these flights to the West Coast, and it worked. And I think that these airlines will, whether it's a Breeze or JetBlue, somebody is going to crack the code on that eventually.
2: And oh, I think so.
3: These westward
2: well,
3: flights.
2: You know, once upon a time, Southwest flew to Chicago. They flew to Vegas. And those are two destinations that people, you know,
3: still
2: mentioned to me.
3: For,
2: so
3: yes,
2: clamor to them because they go there already, you know.
3: Absolutely.
2: It's not like taking them someplace that they don't have a hub or
3: absolutely. Or
2: a presence there already. But again, it's important, and I think it's going to happen.
3: So, I think so, too.
2: So Southwest now has pulled back a little bit. I know that when I first got here, there was a lot of angst over Southwest. I mean, they, you know, have a long history with us at the airport, 28 years.
3: 1998 they came in.
2: Yeah. And in two more years, that terminal is ours.
3: Yes, it is.
2: And that they built. And that's the model for how this works.
3: Yep.
2: And we can talk a little bit about the opportunity that is on the horizon now. But the leadership at our airport wasn't exactly warm and fuzzy with some of the carriers. And there was a little bit of an issue with Southwest. And I wasn't
3: big
2: here
3: issue.
2: Very long. I got on a plane and I went to Dallas. And I met with Gary Kelly, who was the CEO at the time. And I was very straightforward with him. I said, listen, I'm new here. You know, but I've been supportive from day one when Southwest first came. I was still in government. I was there when we welcomed Gary Kelly and Herb Kelleher, who was the original CEO. And I said, you know, we want you to succeed. You know, if you succeed, we succeed. Tell us what we have to do, you know. And from there, we developed that relationship. And as you said earlier, it's all about relationships.
3: It's all about relationships. But it's also about finances, too, for them.
2: Right.
3: Because
2: that it's all about finances.
3: Asset.
2: Absolutely.
3: And I use this analogy all the time, probably more than I should. But if they can make more money flying Chicago to Sheboygan or Dallas to Sheboygan,
2: they're going
3: to
2: do it.
3: That's what, even if it's a dollar more, they're going to take the asset wherever it's going to make the most money.
2: Right.
3: The good news is that Southwest has right-sized the airport for their network. and it gives them confidence in the future that what they have here now works, and they know it works.
2: It does.
3: They have good flights to Florida that provide profitability for them, great connectivity for Long Islanders, and with their network overhead going through Baltimore, it provides at least connectivity during the interim to the rest of their destinations across the country, as well as internationally through the Caribbean and Mexico.
2: Right.
3: So Southwest, I feel like, is in a very good position for the future for us. And I think they would agree with us that the future is bright for Long Island, MacArthur Airport in the Long Island region.
2: And then you mentioned Avelo.
3: I mentioned Avelo. Avelo is flying nonstop to Concord. Avelo's got new aircraft that they're going to be taking on. So they're going to be in growth mode once they start taking on some of their new Embraer aircraft.
2: And you're talking about new aircraft. That's something else that the public should really be aware of. It's not so easy getting new aircraft now.
3: No.
2: Right? That's part of the problem in not seeing the expansion that we might like to see, because
3: Absolutely.
2: It takes a long time. You know, first of all, for them to be built, but to
3: and
2: be certified,
3: expensive.
2: And it's very, very expensive.
3: And unfortunately, cost of everything just keeps going
2: exactly.
3: up and up and up. But again, I'm going to circle back to Breeze because it's a testament to them. They're taking on one new A220-300 every single month.
2: It's amazing.
3: That is aggressive growth.
2: It really
3: plan.
2: Is.
3: And that's what gives them the ability to be at Islip and to grow the market at such a precipitous rate that they started with two destinations.
2: Yes.
3: And now they're up to 10.
2: It's amazing. It really, really is. And providing the kind of experience that is synonymous with being in our terminal.
3: Absolutely.
2: You know?
3: It's the perfect fit. It's
2: it really
3: the perfect
2: is.
3: Customer experience at the
2: yep.
3: airport, and then you
2: yep.
3: transition, you get onto the aircraft, and it's a perfect customer yep. experience on the airline.
2: And it's a testament to you and everybody there. The terminal is spotless. It's beautifully maintained, but it's old. It's probably like 50 or 60 years old. You know, we lost a roof, you know, in a windstorm last year. Most people are not aware of that because of the dedication of everyone that's keeping it together. But we have an opportunity to have a brand new terminal.
3: Mm-hmm.
2: We did an RFQ. We did an RFP. We had an industry day where 100 people came who were interested. We sent out that RFP. We had an RFP review committee. It was unanimous.
3: Mm-hmm.
2: They went with a particular developer. And we have an opportunity to have a brand new terminal on the north side of the airport, right near the train station.
3: Mm-hmm.
2: Now, that could be a game changer because you will be able to have that one-seat ride from Manhattan, you know, much, you know, like JFK tried to do. But there you've got to take the tram and then you've got to get off with your bags.
3: Yep.
2: And it really isn't that one-seat experience. But you know, when this happens and that North Terminal is built that we are not paying for, the developer, like Southwest, comes, they build the terminal, there's a lease arrangement, and then X amount of years later, it's our terminal.
3: Absolutely.
2: But it's really an exciting opportunity,
3: And gosh,
2: you know,
3: I would love to get into the weeds with you on this. I really would. But because I've signed so many NDAs,
2: procurement's
3: still active.
2: No. I understand that.
3: Yeah, I know you do.
2: I'm not going to.
3: But this is a topic that I'm so passionate about, and I think you know it because it's the growth in the future.
2: Oh, my God,
3: airport,
2: it is.
3: Right?
2: And, you know, when you say that NDA, I'll never forget when we first met with Herb Kelleher, we had to sign an NDA and could not discuss it with anybody. I didn't even talk to my husband about it. I took it very, very seriously, and we had meetings over at the Colony Hill with the leadership team, and then they're doing the testing runs and everything, and I told you it took 3 years for that airline to be born, and they were in our hangar, and there's these big blue planes flying in and out, and I'm going,
3: with the big check mark that says Breeze on it.
2: But we're like, wait a minute, we signed an NDA.
3: Yep.
2: If anybody finds out, it's not on me. I didn't say a word, you know, but I cannot believe... You know, to my friends from Newsday that are out there, nobody
3: kept
2: picked up on it. It was amazing.
3: And,
2: it was,
3: you know,
2: really amazing.
3: Going back to relationships, I truly believe the big catalyst of Breeze coming to Long Island MacArthur Airport wasn't just the market. Obviously, the market needed to be there. But we showed them how this airport operates and what type of level of service they're going to get from us if they chose us as a commercial service carrier. And while they were doing their proving runs, and compliments to you, Supervisor, for understanding what a proving run is. I don't think there's too many elected officials that will understand proving runs and 121 certification for a carrier. But that's what it was, trying to get certified as an airline. And we helped them get there. And
2: they were most appreciative. It built a relationship that, you know, is flourishing today.
3: Absolutely. Myself and with members of the operational team that bent over backwards to make sure that their proving runs went out without a hitch and they had no problems.
2: Yeah, and it is exciting. And so back to the other carriers. Let's give everyone an opportunity.
3: We haven't talked about Frontier.
2: No, Frontier.
3: So Frontier provides service right now to Myrtle Beach, Tampa, and Orlando. Moving into the new year, it looks like Orlando will continue. They're divesting their operation from Tampa and Myrtle Beach. Mm-hmm. But we're very fortunate that we have Breeze Airways.
2: Yeah.
3: Because Breeze Airways, sure.
2: And we're going to have to wrap up, but I do want to say something because you did touch on Frontier, and they are pulling back on some of their flights. Nothing to do with what's going on at the airport.
3: Totally nothing.
2: You know, it's a decision that the airline is making. And again,
3: in fact, they're pulling out of JFK in entirety.
2: Entirely. And they're staying at our airport. So just understand that it's just such a big, complex industry. But we are doing so well. And we thank the flying public for trusting us, for trusting Rob and his team at the airport. Keep using our airport. If you love our airport, use our airport.
3: Absolutely.
2: And we thank you so much for tuning in to Supervisor Spotlight. Rob, thank you so much.
3: Thank you so much. I'm honored
2: to
3: be here. This is awesome.
2: Thank you.
3: I appreciate it.
2: Bye.
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10: 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North Shore, South Shore, all the news from our island in one place. 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
11: ABC News, I'm Chuck Sievertson. Hundreds of miles of the East Coast being slammed by a large and strong nor'easter. 4 to 6 inches of rain possible in parts of New Jersey and Long Island. On the Jersey Shore and Seabright, ABC News forecaster Leslie Lopez.
12: Earlier in North Carolina, waves up to 19 feet lashing the Outer Banks, overtaking beaches, coastal homes, and even breaching highways. Communities south of the stretch of Highway 12 near Cape Hatteras are now cut off until further notice.
11: There are hundreds of flight cancellations. Amtrak has canceled all trains between Boston and New York. President Trump has been vague about his talks with Chinese President Xi this week at the White House. There's no word about any commitment from China regarding its support of Iran, its biggest trading partner. The Vatican says about 700,000 people today gathered along the Champs-Élysées in Paris for a mass with Pope Leo. This is ABC News.
13: From the LI News Radio Weather Center for this afternoon, wet and windy, wind advisory through Sunday morning at 6. With rain today, look for highs of 64, northeast winds gust to 50 miles per hour. Rain heavy at times, likely tonight with a cloudy sky, low 55, northeast winds to 50 miles per hour. Northeast winds gust to 45 miles per hour with rain on your Sunday, tomorrow's high 67. Rain, wind to Sunday night, drop lows to a cloudy 59. From the LI News Weather Center, I'm TJ Matthews.
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0: Welcome to Long Island Patriot Radio Show. I'm Corinne Murphy, and we're doing our business spotlight today, so thanks for listening. I'm joined by Jeopardy Jack and Judge Janine, and today our special guest is John Pignetti. He's the president of Gold Patrons. We're talking deedlock, Safeguard 65, and fraud-free America. You ready to do it? Welcome to the show, John.
1: I'm ready, baby. You guys all, thank you for having me on. I'm excited to really discuss all of the niches that people are unaware of when it comes to what type of fraud may be lurking underneath everything they deal with on a daily basis that they may not be realizing is just affluent everywhere.
0: Huh. So tell us, start with what kind of fraud do we need to, what's lurking?
1: So everything is lurking, but it's more importantly, we're all used to the love scams on Facebooks or the, hey, I'm the IRS. Yeah. I'm going to shut down your bank account if you don't send us Target gift cards.
0: The warranties.
1: Oh, those extended warranties. You know what? I think I have a couple of those due, actually.
0: Right.
1: That 35-year warranty on my first car seems to be up. But ultimately, deed fraud, and deed fraud in particular, is something that people are very unaware of, yet at the same time can completely destroy their lives financially. So deed fraud is easier than stealing a car. And it sounds crazy, but if you looked out your window the next morning, you said, my car's not there. The first thing you're going to do is call the police and say, hey, somebody stole my car. Now, to all the viewers out there and the listeners, when was the last time you went to the county clerk's office to see if you still owned your own home? Never, because it's a ridiculous concept. But the scammers know this. So they'll file a fake bill of sale, fake deed, fake title, fake notary, fake everything. And ultimately, at the end of the day, that scammer will now have entire possession of your home or put themselves on the home with you as if you sold it to them as a fraction of it. So they, you sold them about half of the property.
0: So, John, I think a lot of people think, hey, I own my home. I have insurance. I got title insurance when I bought the home. My deed is recorded. But they don't really understand how that could possibly happen because title insurance at the time of closing does not protect you moving forward, right? So can you explain why they think that they may have some sort of insurance coverage, whether it's homeowner's insurance or that they got title insurance at the time of closing? Because many mortgages, well, I think all mortgages will not give you a loan if you don't have title insurance. So can you explain that process that people don't understand when they're thinking, I own my home and I have all these things to protect me?
1: Yeah, no, that's absolutely correct. And it's the biggest misconception because you hear the word title insurance, right? And I'm not bashing title insurance in any way, shape, or form. It is an incredibly critical aspect of any real estate transaction to ensure that when you purchase your property, there's no weird contractor's liens or forgotten about mortgages that were on that home that when you purchase it, it is now free and clear in your name and you're good to go. However, the difference is when you finish that closing table, that's where title insurance ends right there. So from that point moving forward, you're in the Wild West. So that's where our deedlock technology picks it up, where title insurance ensures that your home is perfect up until closing and it is ultimately yours. Deedlock picks up the slack right there to ensure that your home stays exactly where it belongs, which is in the name of you, your family, and the trust that you put your home in. Because having a trust will not protect you against deed fraud as well.
2: Yeah, you know, Corinne mentioned title insurance, and when, like you said, most banks won't let you close. Most people don't even know this. When you buy title insurance, you're not buying it just for yourself. You buy an owner's policy and a lender's policy. So the title insurance company is covering you personally and your bank. And you pay for that when you, as part of the home purchase you're required to. But you mentioned that they'll go down there and they'll file a fake bill of sale and they'll, you know, they'll file a new deed and record a new deed. Don't they have to pay the transfer taxes on that?
1: They do. So whenever these scammers get away with these scams, you got to remember, they're not scamming a home, stealing a property and getting away with $5,000. They're stealing sometimes $100,000, $200,000 worth of equity out of these properties. So what they'll do is reinvest the vast majority of those profits into stealing hundreds and hundreds of other homes. So every time they get away with it, it's one lump sum of change that they then reinvest into new fraud. Because a common misconception, and it has some truth to it, is scammers aren't very smart, which is, hand to God, one of the truest things you can ever hear. But these aren't the average scammers, like I said before, taking Target gift cards to pay the IRS.
0: Yeah.
1: These are some really intelligent white-collar hackers that know what they're doing with dark web data right at their fingertips.
0: John, I mean, Why are seniors especially vulnerable, especially those with a lot of equity, their house is paid off? I mean, what makes them a target?
1: So what's ironic is seniors used to be the most targeted demographic for deed fraud prior to AI technology getting as advanced as it is today. Because let's take it back 6, maybe 10 years. If you would have to mail something to somebody, get it signed, and, you know, DocuSign was just coming to fruition.
0: Right.
1: And all these other technologies online weren't quite there yet.
0: Right.
1: Especially compared to today's day and age. So they would quite literally mail something to the senior saying, hey, if you sign this, you get a free Outback gift card or whatever it happens to be.
0: Right.
1: And they just signed their deed away.
0: Right.
1: So it was actually sort of a legal transaction, obviously from a fraudulent standpoint. But that's why the seniors used to be primarily targeted, because they wouldn't read what's given to them to sign.
0: Right.
1: However, when it comes to advanced AI technologies, one thing we have to remember is each and every one of us, all of the internet that we look at on a daily basis, we see about 3% of the actual internet.
2: Mm-hmm.
1: So if you go to like xgp7-b27.com, it might be some dark web fraudulent data tracing site that you and I would never think to type in or look for.
0: Right.
1: Nor would you want to find those sites because they would steal the information directly from your computer for the most part as they're mining data.
0: Right.
1: But with that technology, we look at ChatGPT or Claude, Grok, all these AI softwares at our disposal and say, well, hold on a second. They have fraud parameters on there that don't allow people to commit crimes, to commit fraud. But you're forgetting that that's only what we're seeing.
0: Right.
1: What about the maliciously built artificial intelligence that's built for those specific things that the average consumer doesn't have access to? So it's from those AI systems or other advanced technologies that may not necessarily be AI that we need to safeguard ourselves from.
0: But AI is so hard to distinguish now between what is real and what's not. So if you get a phone call or you see a video or anything of a person, it's not like how you could detect right away somebody calling you. They don't respond right away. It sounds very fake. It's very computerized. Now we can't tell even what is a robot and what is not.
1: Yeah, and it's only getting better.
2: I was going to say, I kind of feel when you record a new deed, it's easier to scam the seniors. Wouldn't the bank have to be notified if as a lien holder if there's a new person on the deed or if the deed was transferred?
1: Not necessarily, because the lien is still in the original homeowner's name. They just put themselves on there. Or what we see in the senior citizen community, primarily now, because it's getting a little bit more difficult for seniors, is they'll just apply a deed upon death.
2: Mm.
1: So that when that senior passes away, these scammers are playing an extremely long game.
2: Do what they do, like a tenant in entirety?
1: Exactly.
0: So, John, what if you find out, I mean, a family finds out that something's been happened with their deed or their title, it's been compromised. What are, like, they see this or you notified them, they saw it themselves. Is it too late to engage with you? And what are the steps to rectifying the situation?
1: So it's a difficult process without our service. And it's not a self-promotion or anything of that nature. But like I said prior, people don't go to the clerk's office to see if they still own their own property. So typically they find out when they get hit with a foreclosure because of a lien they didn't know was on there to begin with. So by that point, when you go to the courts and you go into the banks, it looks like buyer's remorse because the scammers took the loan out in your name. They don't have a proper social security number. So from that buyer's remorse standpoint, it looks like you, the homeowner, took out this loan, were financially irresponsible, didn't pay it back, and now you're trying to get out of it scot-free. But with our services, we would notify you within 24 hours of that initial deed change, which is 8 months to years before any of those HELOC, second mortgage, collateralized loan frauds could ever be a possibility, let alone an actual problem. So the ironic part is deed fraud isn't a massive, massive, difficult thing to solve. However, when it gets to that aftermath standpoint, that's when it really becomes an issue.
0: Before we get to a break, John, I just want to know how often you're seeing this fraud. Because actually being in the real estate world, I'm hearing it quite a lot that it's happening all the time. But then if you speak to an elected official or even the police, they're saying, and I know it's their job, make sure the public's not in complete chaos, but that it's okay. But I have a feeling that it just hasn't gotten to them because there are people like you stopping it.
1: It's far less okay than anybody wants to openly admit because it would be utter chaos.
0: Yeah.
1: So we cover about 600,000 homes in the country, and we're looking at to be like 1.2, 1.3 million by the end of Q3 this year, with some larger mortgage companies and title that we're signing at the moment. We're catching about 4 scammers per week on those alone.
0: Wow. Are you talking locally?
1: All over the place, a lot of them in Long Island. Yeah. Primarily because we cover a lot of all Long Island, since that's where I live, where the company built.
0: Sure.
1: But all the hotspot areas especially.
0: Well, we have the president of Gold Patrons offering Deedlock. We're going to talk about what Deedlock is itself when we come back, how it works, how it monitors property, and why John believes that every homeowner should be thinking about title surveillance before there's a crisis. 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

0: Welcome back to Long Island Patriot Radio Show, and thanks for joining us today for a business spotlight. I'm Corinne Murphy alongside Jeopardy Jack and Judge Janine, and today we're joined by John Pignetti. He's the president of Gold Patrons, representing Deedlock, Safeguard 65, and also a fraud-free America initiative that I can't wait to talk about. And John, thank you for being here on the show, because this conversation for us couldn't come at a more important time.
1: I couldn't agree more. And you guys, thank you so much for having me. I'm excited to be here and speak to all of my fellow Long Islanders.
0: Oh, yeah. Now, John, during the break, we were talking about something that was it was life-changing, and we all heard about it here in Suffolk County, and that was about the massive cyber attack that Suffolk County endured that disrupted government systems all across the county, and it exposed just how vulnerable information and records can be in today's digital world. What should homeowners know should something like that happen? Are they protected, and are they more vulnerable? We could have a cyber attack any moment now. We're not sure of the protections in place, but not just from a county perspective, but ourselves.
1: Absolutely. So the sad truth and reality of it is, if you think your private information is private anymore, it really isn't. Hackers, scammers, fraudsters, everybody has relatively all the information they could possibly want, or really close to it, to figuring out exactly how to take out equity or to open credit cards in your name. But one thing we did pick up a long time ago was we actually found a blacklist, a blacklist Social Security database for a lot of these individuals when we got into one of these hackers' databases quite a while ago.
0: Yeah.
1: And what we noticed the technology was attached to it was, let's just say they wanted to pinpoint specifically your Social Security number, right? And they had the first three, the last four, but they were missing those middle two. So they're going to compare and contrast it to the millions upon millions and millions of other socials on there. And sure enough, first three are the same, last four are the same, but the middle two, maybe 0, 1 through 50 are taken.
0: Mm-hmm.
1: So now, as the scammer, I'm thinking a long-term scam, am I going to take a gamble and say, you know what, let's do a 1 in 50 shot? Or am I going to wait a minute and wait on that $250,000 scam to really work effectively?
0: Yeah.
1: So I'm going to wait, allow that database to build up even more. And these dark web databases build up every single day.
0: Wow.
1: With more information, whether obtained legally, illegally, if somebody's giving to them as their free will because somebody else got scammed, it's insane.
0: So talk to us about this bigger mission, because it's not just about one product like Deedlock. It's about a national problem, and you have now engaged with a new initiative, Fraud Free America. I want to talk about what Fraud Free America is, fighting fraud and protecting people. What exactly is that?
1: So with Fraud Free America, as funny as it sounds, we're trying to put ourselves out of business, where we want fraud to be so scarce within the United States and affecting citizens that there's no reason for us to be there anymore. But until that point, we're here to safeguard you until we can truly eliminate fraud and scams, hacks, as much as possible. So when you look at hackers, you look at scammers, fraudsters, they may get minimal time in jail for stealing, let's say, $4 million out of somebody's account. Now, you're not going to get that money back. They sent the money far away overseas, and they're sitting in jail for 2 years.
0: And your life is ruined.
1: Your life is shattered. They're sitting in jail making $2 million a year. But more importantly, what did the scammer learn? Oh, I can't do it this way. I have to do it this way.
0: Mm-hmm.
1: So for somebody who doesn't have a lot going for them, they're living a criminal life, sitting in jail making $2 million a year, you know, that ain't a bad payout. And they learned from that experience.
0: They're probably learning from other criminals in jail, too.
1: Absolutely. That's at the community college over there. A fraud community college.
0: Judge knows that.
1: But ultimately, when they learn and they leave there with that more experience, they're excited to do it again because they figured out the way that didn't work. They got a slap on the wrist for the amount of damage they did to the families. So now what? They're going to go do it again.
0: Mm-hmm.
1: But we need to stricken the punishments for fraudsters, scammers, and hackers,
0: yeah,
1: all across the country, to the, yeah, point where the payout is nowhere near worth the time they're going to serve. And on top of that, we want to add a DUI component to it, where when you get a DUI, eventually you lose your license.
0: Right.
1: If you get convicted of frauds, scams, hacks, we no longer want you to have the ability to have a bank account, Venmo account, Cash App, cryptocurrencies, you name it. Because with these scammers, they're stealing money online or from credit cards. They need somewhere to centrally send those
0: funds. Well, that's an interesting point. A great one, actually, because if you think about it, people, judges take away social media access. So why should a scammer that continuously commits fraud? I wonder, judge, is that possible to do anything along the lines of taking away the access to bank accounts if you keep scamming people?
2: I don't know if you can do that. I mean,
0: it's crippling somebody because you need money, but.
2: Yeah, it is crippling. I don't know that that would be constitutional because you're stopping them from the ability to work.
3: It's absolutely constitutional.
2: says the constitutional law expert.
3: Yeah, it is. And I'll tell you how I know, because Trump got debanked in New York State. He wasn't allowed to have a bank account in New York State. He had to go outside. He had to find foreign banks that'll give him access. And that's why they started the Trump Bitcoin and cryptocurrencies, because they were getting debanked everywhere they went. Because New York State, look at Remington. Remington got debanked in New York.
0: John, do you think that the government is doing enough then? I mean, to be involved in this and do this fraud-free America, do you think the government's doing enough?
1: They're certainly not, but to be fair, it's not their fault. And the reason I say that is we're experiencing more fraud and scams and hacks than at any other point in time in history. So to bash the government for saying you guys aren't doing enough because they didn't learn to do enough yet, it's like fixing problems that didn't occur. But now that all of these things are happening and not doing something, that's the problem. You know, fool me once, shame on you. Fool me twice, shame on me. And I'd like to counter to Judge real quick and say, if it is unconstitutional to completely eradicate the bank accounts for these people, if something like this were to be put into legislation, could we instead have a government-sized bank account that would audit every single thing that goes into their account to ensure its legitimacy and not from a fraudulent nature?
0: Judge, hang on.
2: First of all, this would have to be a state issue, okay, not a federal issue.
0: Okay.
2: And the individual states might be willing to do this. However, then you could go to another state, and you don't know if they would be willing to do it.
0: Well, so you're just going to move around.
3: I disagree, because most banks are federally chartered banks.
2: Just because they're federally chartered doesn't mean that they don't have state regulations, which they do.
0: But there has to have something has to be done, because owning a home is one of the most beautiful things for Americans. It's a fundamental American issue to protect your home and property ownership.
3: And I just want to opine here, or give some facts. Banks are heavily regulated, must comply with anti-money laundering laws and know your customer law mandates. A bank will legally close your account and debank you if you engage in illegal, fraudulent, or suspicious activities.
0: So, John, one final word to anyone listening right now that has to be concerned about fraud and all of these things, not just protecting, you know, your homeowner rights, but you're taking this to another level. So what do we need to do next? How do we contact you? What do we need to do even before contacting you? And what should everyone know?
1: So biggest recommendation I can do is, if you don't want to sign up for DeedLock, I would recommend you go to the clerk's office, try to get there at least once a month or so to attempt and see, hey, is my home still in my name?
2: Well, can I ask you a question?
1: Please.
2: Doesn't the clerk's office now have a program?
0: They do. The Suffolk County Clerk's Office does have an online digital program.
1: They do.
0: And you can get alerts if something did happen.
1: Mm-hmm.
0: However, DeedLock takes it another level.
1: It's another level. But besides that, when these scammers are committing this level of fraud, the email notifications, phone notifications,
0: can be dismantled.
1: And letter notifications,
0: changed.
1: They would completely changed. So they already have your email address, they have your password, they have everything.
0: Oh yeah. Did you ever get any letters in the mail from the Department of Labor because somebody used your address?
1: Mm-hmm.
0: Those are those scammers.
1: Oh, yep.
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0: This conversation matters because homeownership is not just financial. 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John Pignetti from Gold Patrons, thank you for joining us.
1: My pleasure, guys. Thanks again for
0: having
1: me.
0: Absolutely amazing. 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And you're going to find out a lot more and about the DeedLock program and everything else. John, thank you so much for joining us.
1: No, thanks again for having me. We're looking to safeguard Long Islanders as much as we possibly can.
0: Here we go. Have a great weekend, everyone.
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6: ABC News, I'm Mike Dubosky. President Trump says the deal proposed by Iran to reopen the Strait of Hormuz is not acceptable. Under that proposal, Iran would have reopened the strait in exchange for the U.S. ending its military blockade and waiving sanctions. The East Coast is in for another battering day of severe weather thanks to a nor'easter that's affecting the Carolinas all the way up through Massachusetts.
7: We're talking about coastal flooding, beach erosion. We also have very strong gusty winds that are damaging. They could bring down trees and power lines. In addition to that, we're going to see that storm system continue to move its way up towards the East Coast and start to veer inland. So some of these winds are going to push inland farther into areas closer to Philadelphia, even Atlantic City, getting out towards parts that are going to be moving in about 30, 40 mile per hour gusts, I would say, inland. So that's not just at the coast.
6: ABC's Leslie Lopez. Meanwhile, the Big Island of Hawaii is now under a tropical storm warning and hurricane watch as Hurricane Nolo nears the state. This is ABC News.
8: From the LI News Radio Weather Center for this afternoon, wet and windy, wind advisory through Sunday morning at 6. With rain today, look for highs of 64, northeast winds gust to 50 miles per hour. Rain heavy at times, likely tonight with a cloudy sky, low 55, northeast winds to 50 miles per hour. Northeast winds gust to 45 miles per hour with rain on your Sunday, tomorrow's high 67. Rain, wind to Sunday night, drop lows to a cloudy 59. From the LI News Weather Center, I'm TJ Matthews.
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9: Welcome to LI in the PM, the best of recent interviews with your host, Jay Oliver. 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

It is time, ladies and gentlemen, the crime report. It is being sponsored, of course, by Crime Stoppers in Suffolk County. That's 1-800-220-TIPS, 220-8255.

0: last week, we had somebody named Kathy Hochul who we scheduled. So I apologize for that. Welcome aboard.
1: No worries. I am actually up in Albany today.
0: Are you really?
1: Yeah, not for Kathy Hochul, but to do a talk at the Siena University. There's a cold case symposium they're holding up here, and they invited me to come talk.
0: Hey, good for you. Good for you, Joe. How's the weather up there? Any problems?
1: Chilly.
0: It's chilly up there, chilly. Yeah. Yeah, it's getting that time. You know, nor'easter coming here, so all in all, kind of a crazy weekend. All right, Joe, let's get into, a crazy week as always, as far as, some of these cases are concerned. I'm going to start from the most recent, and then we'll go back as we normally do. Joe, we got a credit supervisor for a pretty well-known company, Henry Schein. Apparently he was embezzling some money and got caught. I don't know how this guy was a credit supervisor. Can you imagine that? $1.6 million and he gets a 2.5 year sentence. And the thing I would have to ask this 35-year-old out of South Carolina, Tony Ream, was it worth it? Was it worth it? And, boy, I'll tell you, $1.6 million, Joe, but they caught him red-handed.
1: I don't understand how they don't think that they're going to be able to track this stuff every second, every cent, every dollar. I mean, it just after a while, and the greed gets them, right? I mean, they go through this long-term stuff, and eventually someone, a shop buyer, a computer's going to catch it.
0: Mm-hmm. Always, they always do. So anyway, Ream is going to have to pay it back, obviously, plus a fine, 30 months in federal prison for him. Joe, we have a Salvadoran national getting a sentence, 7 years behind bars. Jury convicted him of felony driving while intoxicated 4 times in the past 10 years. Joe, I would say Pablo Aguilar Alvarez has a problem here.
1: Yeah, you think, right? And, we also have a problem in our criminal justice system that we allow this to go, 4 times. I guess no more 3 strikes or 3 strikes, you're out. I mean, 4 times. And we already know that Long Island has a huge problem with DWI and accidents and leaving the scenes and all the other stuff that goes along with it. So the fact that they're not tough on these drivers is just amazing.
0: Absolutely. No question about it. Put him away and let him learn. We got a Huntington man accused of killing a woman. Apparently, Joe gave her a date rape drug, sexually abused her, and then fell asleep on top of this unconscious body. He rejected a plea offer to serve 22 years in state prison, declined the offer at the start of a pretrial hearing yesterday. But this 43-year-old Ronnie Schroeder, you wonder why he declined that offer, Joe.
1: Well, if you recall, we've seen a number of these people try this, right? We saw the guy who drove through the nail salon, and then get something worse. He's not going to get anything better. As a matter of fact, he's going to get 25 to life.
0: Probably worse.
1: Yeah. They never give you anything better if you try to fight them. Let's put it that way.
0: Yep. We got the former county executive back in the news, Ed Mangano of Nassau, Joe. He had hoped this week to see his 12-year prison sentence on corruption charges reduced significantly after an appeals court overturned, I think it was two of those 5 convictions. But Joan Azarac is a tough cookie. Acknowledged his record. He's got good behavior, mentoring, and everything else, what he's doing behind the prison walls. But, she imposed a sentence of 10 years, shaved off just a couple of years. Any surprise for you there?
1: Actually, I was, right? I figured maybe the good old boy network was involved and all the other, politicians and everybody else pulling strings and stuff like that. I figured he would get off light. I knew he would get some jail time, but I never thought he'd get 10 years. I mean, that's a lot.
0: Yeah. I thought so too. I thought so too, because, I've been reading about him. He's a chef, in that prison. He's a mentoring inmates. He's kind of looked upon as a leader there. He's what, 64, give or take, right around that age. I might have thought there'd be a little soft side of Joan Asbury.

0: Right. But, you know, in handing it down, she basically said, you know, you were a leader and you took advantage of that leadership. So, you know, she kind of explained it a little bit and really didn't offer, you know, didn't offer a reduction of any kind. But she was rather she was tough on him, Joe.
1: Well, I don't feel sorry for him. I mean, he broke the public trust. I mean, these are the kind of things that you want to see people punished for so you can prevent this from happening again. But I figured that that he would, you know, with all this good news about him, that they would be a little lighter on him. But you know what? Good for him. Right now he can have 10 years to think about what he did.
0: Absolutely. The Sarge with us with the crime report. Joe, we have an Elmont man who fled the island to escape justice. Now indicted for what prosecutors described as the execution-style killing of a Florida man. This was about 3 years ago outside a nightclub in Queens. So this 35-year-old John Penick fled to Florida, Sarge, following the killing of a 23-year-old that was outside the Pure Lounge nightclub in St. Albans, going back about three and a half years or so. And then following extradition back to New York, he was arraigned midweek on an indictment and charging him, Sarge, with second-degree murder, amongst other charges.
1: Yeah, and some good police work tracking this guy down and finally, you know, going through all this different stuff. And now he's going to have to pay the piper on this one.
0: Yeah, no question about it. Fled the scene and whatnot. They caught him, and then they extradited him back. Jacqueline, of course, is Sarge with us with the crime report. Let's give Joe a couple of other situation as far as what's happening in and around the region. Joe, we've got the mother of Chris Millwater accused the two responsible for her son's death. This is a terrible case, really. Joe and I discussed this at length. And for her son's death, of taking a victory lap past her home after committing the overnight attack. This was last November, Sarge, outside the yacht club, Stony Brook Yacht Club. Mary Ellen Millwater, Ada Selden, basically said at the sentencing of her son's former girlfriend that she was awakened 3:30 or so in the morning of the attack. You know, the sound of a horn blaring, car driving down a street. Just a rough, rough deal here. Vinny Bianco, his name was, Casey Corso was the girlfriend at the time, Victor Panabianco. It was a rough case. You know, they crashed into his car and they beat him and left him to die. Just as bad a case as you and I have discussed.
1: Yes, I remember talking about this case and it's like, you know, one horrible thing after another. And you just kind of just question, like, why? What is this all about? And why do people keep on doing these things? You know, unfortunately, Jay, I stopped asking that question, you know, what's wrong with you, a long time ago, because I think people took it as a challenge. But it's just, could you imagine having to go through this?
0: It's unbelievable. It really is. I think, you know, these cases have become more violent, what you and I have been discussing for years. And this is just, you know, a prime example of what went down there. So, a rough case and, you know, a little bit of closure at least, for the mother. But, man, to relive all these details and whatnot, very tough. The Sarge with us. I didn't have, any issues. Harvey Weinstein got sentenced during the week, 15 years. Joe, that's probably on top of the 300 years he already has. I mean, you know, this is a guy for sexually assaulting a TV production assistant going back about 20 years. And it just keeps going and going and going for old Harvey there.
1: And there are probably so many more victims that didn't come after the last time he went through this. So, you know, I guess people were waiting to see how the original cases went and they didn't go so well. So I think people just held back, but I can only imagine.
0: Yep, no question about it. Just a horrible situation, and that's the way he'll never see the light of day, I'll tell you that much. I think he's like 74 years of age. The Sarge with us, let's give Joe a couple of more. During the week, Joe, a Suffolk judge laying into a former Lindenhurst daycare employee when she declined to apologize. Can you imagine this? to the families of two toddlers she was accused of assaulting, even after she avoided jail time by pleading guilty to a lesser charge. Tim Massey, the court justice in this case, told Megan Marcana that she's lucky to be receiving 5 years probation for attempted assault. It was under a plea deal, Sarge, after she chose not to address the victims at her sentencing on Tuesday. A horrific deal here.
1: Yeah, and you have to say, like, why, right? Why not? I mean, jeez.
0: You imagine this?
1: You can no, I can't imagine it. And I don't understand why people, you know, I don't understand what the thinking is in regards to this stuff. I really don't. It's like you've been handed a gift tossed in the mouth here.
0: Joe, she could have got 7 years. And that's the crazy thing. You know, how about embracing the fact and throwing an apology? I mean, you got to be kidding me. The Sarge with us. Joe, we have a new Hyde Park man charged with stabbing both his parents in their beds back in 2024. He was arrested in the Nassau County Courthouse Tuesday afternoon. Why? Well, he hugged his mother, and that was a violation of a judge's stay-away order. How about that? For this 26-year-old Sarge, Joshua Wilk, hugged his mother, and guess what? That's it for you.
1: Yeah, I mean, I understand that, you know. I don't know. I mean, there's some issues at play with this guy. I don't know. I mean, at this point, does it really matter at this point? But I guess,
0: yeah.
1: I mean, he's not getting out of jail anytime soon, if ever.
0: Not anytime soon, without question. The Sarge with us. Joe, this is a rough one here with a former Riverhead High School teacher who admitted to posing as a teenager to solicit nude images from underage girls on, what was it, Snapchat, I guess, and then to sharing child porn on a messaging app. 38-year-old Ryan McCaffrey out of Ridge pled guilty to first-degree disseminating indecent material to minors. That's a felony. Before the court justice in the case, Carol Lutis, that was in Riverhead to start the week there, Joe.
1: I have zero tolerance for this stuff. I mean, throw the book at them. And, you know, especially in the school system and everything else. I mean, there's nothing worse than that.
0: Yeah. Listen, and we have seen this type of stuff prior with teachers and whatnot. I agree with you. Throw away the key. This is a guy who needs a lot of help, I'll tell you that much. Joe, with the crime report, the Sarge, as we wind down some of the big stories of the week. Let's see if we can give Joe another story or two. How about the Sachem school superintendent apologized, Joe, to the William Floyd community. Students reportedly displayed offensive signs during a football game. Can you imagine that? Now listen, I used to go to football games. My kids participated. They were players and whatnot. I don't remember signs of offensive nature. That shows you how we've kind of tilted our society a little bit, Joe.
1: No, I mean, social media is the blame for a lot of this stuff.
0: Yeah, you're right.
1: Some of the things that people post and say and do. I mean, like what were you thinking? And it just never ends. And they're not thinking. And there's nobody discouraging this stuff. Could you imagine your parents or my parents back in the day, if you did something like this, forget about it.
0: Crazy stuff. Crazy stuff. The Sarge with us with the crime report. Joe, this is a strange story. Second time in a week, vehicle crashed into the toll booths at Sunken Meadow State Park in Kings Park, killed the driver, and temporarily closed the park. Now, think about it. It happened Monday. Then it happened a week ago Monday, the first time. And you wonder if there's a connection of any kind of a crazy story here.
1: Yeah, that's not, you know, that's quite the coincidence, right? And I always say I don't believe in coincidences, but, you know, did we know anything about the driver? Did they talk anything about any blood alcohol content? That's the first thing I think of when you know, somebody crashes into a toll booth. I mean, you have to be going at a high rate of speed to boot. Oh. I don't know if they're trying to say, like, I can drive through this, like, 60 miles an hour to see if I can get it miscalculated. I mean, we need to know a little bit more.
0: Yeah, you're right. You're right, Joe. Crazy stuff. Roosevelt man cleared of causing his mother's death during an altercation in the family home, actually asked the judge to set aside his conviction on endangering the welfare of an elderly person, argued if the evidence doesn't support manslaughter counts, it can't support the other charges. This 67-year-old Michael McDougal was accused of putting his 85-year-old mother, Carmel, in a headlock and then throwing her to the ground, causing her death almost a week later. Can you imagine that? And the daughter, by the way, also charged at the time, eventually pled guilty to endangering the welfare of an elderly person. I guess they were tired of taking care of her. Put dear old mom in a headlock and toss. I mean, come on. Are you kidding me?
1: Yeah, no. I mean, anything against children or anything against senior citizens is just, you know, there's no quarter as far as I'm concerned.
0: Oh, goodness. Just, it's, I tell you, I told you, the stories are getting rough. Rob Joe, girl recovering, police say she was struck by an impaired driver while riding her bike in Bayport. It happened Monday night. You know what? Kids have to be very careful here, young kid. And people are driving around not of the right frame of mind these days, Joe. You got to be very careful, especially in the evening.
1: It's, and I want to know why. How many times do we have to talk about this, right? Like, what's going on? Like, does any other places have the same kind of issue? Or this is just like Long Island, but it seems like every week there's a horrific event that happens with a drunk driver. It just never ends.
0: Never does. Never does, my friend. And that's what we have going on there. Also, we have a Mineola man who allegedly started a fire at his apartment building, Joe. You read this one while conducting a chemistry experiment. Happened early Sunday, has been arrested on an arson charge, rightfully so. Nolan Gagler, was experimenting in his Lincoln Avenue apartment. You know, normal experiments happening at around 2:40 in the morning, when the chemical mixture reacted violently. And, thus he was arrested without incident. I think there was also some, background material regarding this guy as well, this Nolan Gagler, Joe.
1: Yeah, that's why science experiments should be done in labs, not in your home.
0: I tell you the truth, it's getting wacky. It's getting wacky. Never wacky for Joe. He's got a lot going on. Best-selling author of Cold Case Handbook, two editions. Does a wonderful job on YouTube with Gilgo and, of course, podcasting. How are we doing on all three fronts, my friend? He's up in Albany right now with getting ready for crime symposium. Give me a sense.
1: We've crossed 26,000 subscribers on the show, and the numbers are growing, and people are still watching. So it's kind of exciting. You know, we're just chugging along. We're putting out some content, and we have I got a new like a documentary type video that's going to be coming out in October. So it's I've been working hard behind the scenes, learning a lot of new things.
0: All right, my friend. Stay warm and stay safe when you get out of there. We got a good old nor'easter, and we will chat with you during the week. Such.
1: Sounds good. Have a great week.
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11: ABC News, I'm Mike Dubusky. President Trump says the deal proposed by Iran to reopen the Strait of Hormuz is not acceptable. Under that proposal, Iran would have reopened the strait in exchange for the U.S. ending its military blockade and waiving sanctions. The East Coast is in for another battering day of severe weather thanks to a nor'easter that's affecting the Carolinas all the way up through Massachusetts.
12: We're talking about coastal flooding, beach erosion. We also have very strong gusty winds that are damaging. They could bring down trees and power lines. In addition to that, we're going to see that storm system continue to move its way up towards the East Coast and start to veer inland. So some of these winds are going to push inland farther into areas closer to Philadelphia, even Atlantic City, getting out towards parts that are going to be moving in about 30, 40 mile per hour gusts, I would say, inland. So that's not just at the coast.
11: ABC's Leslie Lopez. Meanwhile, the big island of Hawaii is now under a tropical storm warning and hurricane watch as Hurricane Nolo nears the state. This is ABC News.
13: From the LI News Radio Weather Center for this afternoon, wet and windy, wind advisory through Sunday morning at 6. With rain today, look for highs of 64, northeast winds gust to 50 miles per hour. Rain heavy at times, likely tonight with a cloudy sky, low 55, northeast winds to 50 miles per hour. Northeast winds gust to 45 miles per hour with rain on your Sunday, tomorrow's high 67. Rain, wind to Sunday night, drop lows to a cloudy 59. From the LI News Weather Center, I'm TJ Matthews.
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3: All righty. Well, let's, Kieran, let's bring him in, the dreamer of dreamers. His name, of course, you know him very well, folks. Mr. Stephen Schwartz, he has done it all, entrepreneur extraordinaire. Part of the smart guys back in the day. And, Stevie in his usual spot here with a potpourri on this final Friday of, the month of September. And we say good morning to you, Mr. Schwartz. How are you, sir?
7: Good morning, Jay. Weather will not stop me this weekend. Will not. I repeat, will not. Long Island Ducks be at that championship game, one win away. Come on. Yep. We finally got a little excitement going on here in New York baseball. You finally get those, we're going to beat the Crabs and we're going to win the championship. Let's go. Right.
3: And you know a lot about the Crabs. And,
7: I'm a duck. I'm not a crab.
3: Okay. I thought you were back in the day. I'm part of the Crabs.
7: No.
3: But it's an exciting time. You're right. The Ducks, who have won championships prior, you know the franchise well. And you know what? It's been buried a little bit here and there, but they are vying. They could celebrate tonight.
7: Yes.
3: And get it in before the big storm. How about that?
7: There you go. But then, you know, it gets better. The weekend gets better. Nothing stops me. Weather. Nothing is stopping me. You're going to love this because we've kept this a little secret from you, but me and the old smart guy, Charlie Walshine, have been training for the Ironman event. And we have a special guest that I haven't heard that it's been canceled yet, by the way. So me and Charlie are running in that Ironman event, and we are going to make you proud, Jay.
3: Well,
7: we're going to win that Ironman event. But you know who we're running it with? Me, Charlie, and a good friend of yours has been a big part of the training.
3: Who's that?
7: Harlan. We're running the Ironman.
3: Now, listen, Harlan, I can believe. You know, Harlan, I tell you, Harlan at 77, you know, can kick both your keisters in one shot.
7: I know that about it.
3: And by the way, you know, I'm not surprised about Charles, because last time I saw Charlie at the telethon, he looked pretty good. You know, ashen color, unshaven, filthy sweatsuit and sneakers, goiter and everything else. So he's primed and ready for this little session that you guys
7: are
3: doing.
7: The reason why we're bringing Harlan is because we need someone to talk to about politics while we're doing this to motivate us to let the time go by.
3: Well, he will educate you.
7: We have Dr. Ron Sinagra also, taking care of Charlie. So,
3: all right.
7: You know what? Sinagra is the greatest. He takes care of me because I think that Dr. Ron Sinagra should win a Nobel Peace Prize on your show. He's that good.
3: He is that good.
7: He's that good.
3: Tremendous. Really is. Every time he's on. Yep. He's good. So that's good. That's good to know for the weekend. Of course, you're gearing it up for the Schwartz compound over there. And hopefully you are fully fortified with what you need, my friend. What else is on your mind?
7: Well, you had an interesting month. I mean, you had your ups and downs. I'm going to give you your downs first because I really like that. You have some nerve, you know, going out there and giving your sports report, you know, and sitting there going, oh, the Dart is hurt, the Giant quarterback's out for the year, oh. And when the big monster, you won't even mention his name anymore, this big monster that I've been on for the last, 10 years, and you won't say a word. You won't say a word.
3: Who?
7: You could have won the World Series this year. A guy named Aaron Fudgy Judgy, in the witness protection program over here, the biggest Yankee loser ever in the history.
3: Folks, this is all because Stevie went for an autograph and Judge turned him down. And since then, he has despised Aaron Judge.
7: You know how many players?
3: I did my research as a journalist. I know what happened way back. Come clean.
7: You know how many players you could have gotten for him? He's the Patrick Ewing of your time. You had the Knicks had a chance to win a championship way before this year. All they had to do was trade Patrick Ewing. Okay. And they could have actually filled the roster and made us competitive. Instead,
3: glad you are not in the general manager business.
7: Aaron Judge should be traded immediately to the Oakland A's, which is back in Oakland.
3: The Sacramento A's or the Las Vegas A's, or whatever you want to call them right now. I don't even know what they are.
7: And you could have ransacked our farm system, okay? And with all these young, talented, amazing players, and win a world championship. Instead, you guys all drank the Fudge Kool-Aid. The Aaron Fudge Judge Kool-Aid.
3: Can I tell you? The man's injured. What do you want me to do?
7: You have a better chance of winning the World Series this year without him. I just hope he doesn't come back, because if he comes back, you're dead. You're done.
3: You know, and by the way,
7: you're going to sit there and he's going to go 1-for-31 again, and you're going to sit there and go, all right, well, he was hurt. You know, he's going to perform his bad Willis Reed look, that he's going to come out limping in game five, and he's going to strike out, and the Yankees lose. All right, but he tried.
3: Speaking of the Dart stuff, don't know about anyone else. And Stevie knows me. I'm a big Giants fan. And I am so, I'm demoralized. Kieran, I tell you. I don't even want to watch football on Sunday. I'm really down.
7: You know what?
3: I am really down on, I don't know if I can watch a slate of games anymore. I am down, man. My aspirations were winning the NFC East. Forget it.
7: You are so full of
3: man,
7: crap.
3: Man, am I down on
7: you
3: football
7: are so
3: right now.
7: Full of crap.
3: I am
7: so
3: down
7: full of crap.
3: I'm sorry.
7: You're
3: Not
7: a
3: go.
7: Minnesota Viking fan.
3: Oh, stop.
7: You're a Viking. You're a
3: purple. Stop it. Way back in the day. Why? Because I know the purple people leaders. Come on, stop.
7: Who's the four? We got Jim Marshall, Carl Ellen,
3: you don't even know.
7: Alan Page, and Sawson, right? What's his name? Swanson?
3: Alan Page, Jim Marshall, Gary Lawson, and Carl Ellen. When are you ever going to get it right? Can you ever get anything right with a name? You had nothing right. You never get anything right. You never get anything right.
7: You're a purple people leader.
3: All right. Now, give me another little, what else happened during the week? Or the,
7: you know,
3: you gave me some downers. Give me some downers. Ups and downs.
7: I have a picture of you at 11 years old in a Fran Tarkenton uniform. Okay.
3: That's
7: all right.
3: Completely false.
7: All right. Which I'm going to post on the,
3: that is completely false.
7: Okay, a nice little thing of you with Fran Tarkenton. You love Fran Tarkenton.
3: Well, he was probably with the Giants. Now, what else is bad and what else is good from what you've heard?
7: All right.
3: Israel. Keep going. Come on, you're getting off the rails again.
7: Israel.
3: Stay on talking.
7: Israel, this is good. One line said it all yesterday at the UN.
3: What is?
7: We have no choice. We have no choice.
3: Yeah. Netanyahu? Bibi?
7: Yes. Okay. He said, we have no choice. We have no choice. And the truth is, the world has no choice. So anybody who wants to give Trump a hard time about keeping a nuclear bomb away from Iran, who would have used it, okay, we have no choice. There is no choice. Not only is America and Israel together saving itself, it's also saving the world. It's saving the world. All right? And, you know, it's nice to know. It's nice to know that there's some sort of common sense in the world. And, you know, it's very, very important that America and China act professionally. Whether people want to make fun of it, whether they don't want to make fun of it, it's nice to know that there is a dialogue, even though people want to say that Xi, the Chinese leader, is a liar, and he's this, and he's that, and we don't agree, and he can't be trusted. It's just nice that two of the most powerful leaders in the world can share a meal and have a common sense conversation, even though probably very little is coming from it. But still, that is refreshing.
3: You know, listen, here's the bottom line. Xi hates the United States of America. You know, we are a hated country. You know, we're a hated country, and let's face it. But Trump knows we got to get along. Because, you know, we're the two powers of the world. And it's interesting, and I said this before, Brent Baird, in an interview with the Iranian president yesterday on Fox, and you would think that Iran is the victim with all that's going on. I mean, it's just ridiculous. It really is. So, it is what it is. You know, we kind of march on and do our thing, and, you know, listen, it's all about trying to save the world right now. Whether you want to believe it or not, that Iran had a nuclear weapon, a lot of people say, come on. According to the IPA, they didn't have a nuclear weapon going. You know, so you don't know who to believe and whatnot. Listen, they're very dangerous. We do know one thing. We do know one thing, that they are the ones who facilitated October 7th through their proxies. We know that. And that's something that can never be forgiven. So, you know, we kind of move on as far as the chief visit. We'll see what comes about. So we'll see. Go ahead. Let me hear.
7: So during October 7th, I always said, I remember we were together with the smart guys, and I was almost vilified for this, that the only way Israel is going to be able to win this war is if they get the good people of Palestine to take on and join Israel, okay, in their fight against Hamas, Iran, Hezbollah, the Houthis, the Iranian regime, okay, which needs to be toppled, which when Israel got attacked by seven fronts at one time, they all of them were hiding behind the poor Palestinians, the genocide, the this, the that, that Israel has put upon them. But then J. Oliver took finally my thoughts of 2023 afterwards, after telling me, he finally came up with a great line, and I heard it about a week or two, and I give you credit. Free Palestine from Hamas. It says it all right there. So yesterday at the UN, they had all these protests all over New York, and they were yelling, free Palestine, free Palestine. They don't even know what they're saying. Free Palestine from what? Yes, free Palestine from Hamas. Those simple words, I thought about it, and when you said it, it went right through my body. It was bone chilling, because it's as simple as that. That everyone is using Palestine as the crutch, but they're missing the big point. Does anyone ever sit there and say that Iran has killed hundreds of thousands of their own people? Where is the protest for that? That the Iranian regime, which these people are protesting against America, but are for Iran's vicious, I mean, insane government. Okay? Where is this? No. We have a crutch. Free Palestine. That's all they're screaming is free Palestine. From what? From Hamas.
8: Yeah, well,
7: and
8: that's
7: that is
8: the thing.
7: What Israel, that is what Israel should have been saying. Honestly, I never heard them sit there and say, free Palestine from Hamas.
8: Well, they're not going to say it. They're not going to say it because a lot of these so-called protesters are paid disruptors. We know that. We saw them on the campuses of various colleges over the years. You know, we've seen this, you know. And the fact is that Hamas has always intertwined themselves within the Gaza community regarding hospitals and schools and whatnot. Listen, they use people as human shields. We know that. So, in essence, you know, I can never understand, and, you know, I wish people would actually look up genocide and see what it's all about, and, you know, all this nonsense regarding Israel and genocide and whatnot. It's just, it's ridiculous, you know. But, you know, it is what it is, and I thought it was a pretty good address from the prime minister yesterday. He's going to have his own fight as trying to get reelected come October, and that should be interesting. I thought it was disrespectful to leave the auditorium yesterday. You saw most people leaving the place. This was ridiculous in its own right. So it is what it is, my friend. So we move on. What else is on your mind?
7: Mayor Mamdani.
8: Yeah.
7: Mayor Mamdani is it's incredible for me to think that the Benedict Arnolds of the Jewish community, the embarrassment put this man into office. And it's also embarrassing when you have parts of the world getting behind something, okay, when they would be the first ones killed from all religions, okay, and all, you know, genders. And when you see the youth in this country, history will not be on their side. History will not be on their side with what's going on right now. The youth in this country, and by the way, the common sense youth, the same way a majority of people are good people from all walks of life, common sense. They have common sense. And you know what they do? They just want to live their life. That's all they want to do. That's all people want to do is live their life. They really don't want to get too involved. So that leaves the loud minority. And they're not as, but they're so loud and they're so, you know, violent in their actions that they get to basically disrupt the country, whether it's on college campuses, whether it's in our capitalism system, the Bernie Sanders of the world, the AOCs of the world, this new, you know, people running who are all the way, who are these people?
8: Well, you know, here's the thing. Ma'am Danny.
7: And Danny is the
8: king
7: of this.
8: I'll see it. You know, you can go on and on. You know, they can say what they want about, you know, not embracing, what's going on. But the one thing is I never heard any of them condemn what happened. I never heard anybody condemn Hamas. Did Zohar Mamdani ever condemn Hamas? No. Did Zohar Mamdani's wife post certain things regarding, October 7th? Yes. Some horrendous things, you know, wiping Tel Aviv off the map, you know, that type of stuff. You know, the fact of the matter is these actions are not to be forgotten. And that's why when I hear Governor Kathy Hochul defend Zohar Mamdani, I scratch my head and say, well, wait a minute now. I mean, why are you not on it as far as some of the actions that he has presented himself regarding, the Jewish people, which, you know, we know that New York City is largest Jewish population, right? Anyway. So in essence, you know, you can't figure that one out. But you know, you hate to think it's political. And unfortunately, it seems to be that way with 39 days to the election, for the incumbent who will never denounce the mayor because of his base, you know, and unfortunately that's the case. So it is what it is. It is what it is.
7: Politics is ugly. You had the governor Hochul on your radio show, and it was a great
8: interview. Last Friday. Yep.
7: It was a great, great interview. I think people should go back and re-listen to that interview because, you know, I've heard her on many different shows and different sound bites, you know. She is a Swiss cheese sandwich, and she plays it perfectly. She is somebody who you actually made human, and she actually sounded good because you brought her out of her realm. I think you should be doing the same thing with the possibility of a Governor Bruce Blakeman. I think if Bruce Blakeman was smart, he would be on your show at least twice a week, and he should be able to become relatable. He is going to have to win that debate. There's one debate on October 13th. He is going to have to, and he could do it because he has a certain arrogance and a certain style. It's sort of like sports. When you get two people in a debate, you know, it's not the smartest person that wins.
8: Yeah, but you know, Stevie, here's the thing.
7: One second. It brings me back to the only person that could have beat Donald Trump in 2020 was Joe Biden. They locked him in the basement. He came out there and he came out with a bunch of sound bites. No substance, just sound bites. He came out with the, we know how to take care of guys like you. We'll give you an old fashioned whooping. And Trump is sitting there and even Trump couldn't debate this guy. You know, this guy is so, you know, sometimes Jay stupid wins the day, you know, and when it comes to debating, it's the truth, except in this Hochul thing.
8: Oh.
7: I believe that Blakeman can tear her apart.
8: Well, that probably will be the case.
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13: ABC News, I'm Mike Dabusky. President Trump is rejecting the latest offer from Iran to reopen the Strait of Hormuz. Under the proposed deal, the U.S. would have had to agree to end its military blockade and waive sanctions on Iran. The president earlier today called that proposal not acceptable. A nor'easter is rolling up the East Coast right now with strong winds and heavy rain. ABC's Marcus Solis is on the south shore of Long Island.
14: We are in one of those heavy bands of heavy rain. It is a soaking rain, wind-driven, and it is really coming down here in Long Beach. Waves crashing in crashing against the beach, and that is the concern here. Beach erosion, all these south-facing communities are really in danger of losing a good chunk of sand here.
13: And Hawaii is bracing for up to 18 inches of rain on the Big Island this weekend as Hurricane Nolo brushes the southern coast of that state. This is ABC News.
15: From the LI News Radio Weather Center for this afternoon, wet and windy, wind advisory through Sunday morning at 6. With rain today, look for highs of 64, northeast winds gust to 50 miles per hour. Rain heavy at times, likely tonight with a cloudy sky, low 55, northeast winds to 50 miles per hour. Northeast winds gust to 45 miles per hour with rain on your Sunday, tomorrow's high 67. Rain, wind to Sunday night, drop lows to a cloudy 59. From the LI News Weather Center, I'm TJ Matthews.
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0: Welcome to Amazing Americans, your source for authentic stories of inspiration, where we highlight motivating and amazing achievements by your fellow Americans. Now, here's your host of Amazing Americans, Kate Delaney.
1: Wow. Chuck Mata is with us, and his life is so fascinating. We could probably talk to him for 3 hours. We're going to get to a book that he's written that took him a long time to write. I'll just give you a hint. Imagine your father's a hitman and your mother's a nun. Boy, that'd be great cocktail conversation, I would say. He'd be the most interesting person in the room right away. But also there's another journey that is so important that he wants to talk about, and it's the fact that he got melanoma, and he is a long-term stage 3 melanoma survivor. Yes. And, you know, I'll tell you what, talking about this and being diagnosed with it and all the things that happened to him and what he went through is something I think that's inspiring and something that so many of you need to hear. So, Chuck, thanks for giving us the time and hanging out with us on the show.
2: Thank you, Kate. Great to be here.
1: So let's talk about what happened. You and I talked off the air, and you told me something that's interesting because I went down this road, but only a couple of times, and then I stopped. You really liked tanning beds, and you really liked the way you looked and felt tan.
2: I'm all pale. I'm like white, and I love a tan. I think it looks healthy. I just loved it, and I hate going outside, hate the sun. So it clicked all the boxes for me.
1: And so by doing that, you know, what would be a typical week for you? Would you just go like once a week, or did you go a couple times a week, or what did you do?
2: Maybe 3 times a week.
1: A lot. Yeah. So you went to tanning beds. Didn't like the outdoors, but didn't want to look like Casper the Friendly Ghost. And then what happens? How did the melanoma get discovered in the first place?
2: I had been going to the tanning booths for a few years, and I met my partner in 2003,

0: she did biopsy it, and it turned out that one spot is the only one that was stage 3 melanoma.
1: And
0: so,
1: wow, what made you, what do you think, intuition, something, what made you, she was a doctor, what made you think I need to have that looked at?
0: I have no idea. I did as an instinct, and they've asked me over and over, how did you diagnose that one spot to be the problem spot? And I have no answer for that.
1: Wow. Well, thank goodness. So you get diagnosed, you get the call, and that this is back in 2004. What's that like?
0: Well, I didn't get the call. They wanted to see me in person because that was would be devastating type of news. So she referred me to another doctor to break the news to me, and he was a specialist. And my partner, my mother, and I went. And I was shocked that it had spread to my lymph nodes, and it didn't look good because even with chemo and radiation, they told me I had an 85% chance of dying within 5 years. So another specialist, Dr. Rothschild, told me that on the off chance you qualify, NIH in Bethesda, Maryland, decoded the human genome in 2003. And this was 2004. He said, you know, chances are you're not going to get in, but give it a try. So I did. And I flew up there several times, and I was qualified to be in this protocol. And basically, they took a bunch of stage 3 patients from all over the country and grouped them into my group. And then we were available for a clinical trial that had never been done before because they just decoded this human genome. So I went through all the procedures, and then in January of 2005, when I went up there to be inoculated for the first time, Celine, a nurse that wasn't my nurse, came down from upstairs and told me that there's something about your immune system that's extraordinary. And I said, okay, and I don't pay much mind. I'm always in a good mood. So I was happy to be there, happy to go through all this. So it didn't really affect me like it would a normal person, because I live in a fantasy land of, you know, happiness. So I went up, they gave the injection. They tell you almost nothing. You're just part of a clinical trial, and that's it. So except for her telling me that, I didn't know what was going on. But I knew I was part of this group, and I decided to follow through with it because we didn't know what side effects there were either. So every 3 weeks for 1 year, from January 2005 to January 2006, I was injected with the vaccine. And when that happened and that completed, they still did other things to me during that time. They did like an apheresis where they would cull my white blood cells with the antigens in it, the peptides, and they would save it. Still didn't know what was going on. And then they saw me for like 5-6 years afterwards, just for follow-up, and still didn't know much, but I did know there was some difference between me and the other people in my protocol. They were concentrating on doing me more than they were them, and they would only inject me in my left leg, and the other people got the injections all over. So I knew that there might be side effects. There was chills, there was swelling, there was nothing extraordinarily bad, but I knew that on vaccine alone, I was taking a chance, and I gladly did it because my odds otherwise were particularly good. And then after the first year and subsequent years, I still didn't know what was going on. And then in 2009, I had a really bad side effect when my left leg swelled to almost twice its size, and I just freaked out. I was like, what is going on here? So I was having like a nervous breakdown, going to the gym, getting on the spin classes. I mean, I was doing everything possible just to be able to cope with this.

0: But it wasn't happening. I flew back up there and I saw my nurse, Kathy, and I said, I don't know what's going on here. Why am I getting such a reaction? How come nobody else in my group is getting that? Can you tell me what's going on with my leg? She said, I can't. Actually, your patient zero has a cure for all cancer. I said, so what's been going on here? And they said, well, we inject you with all known cancers, trace amounts of cancers. And then we're using that. We're freezing some case you needed, and we're also injecting the people in your melanoma study. So I said, well, why won't you put it out there if it's a cure for all cancer? I don't get it. And she said, well, that's complicated because in 2003, our government put up billions of dollars and a pharmaceutical company matched it. And they had to say so, the pharmaceutical company, because they said that cancer is a cottage industry. Well, we do the CAT scans, the doctors, the nurses, and the pharmaceuticals. So they will not release it.
1: And we'll have more of that story about being patient zero for a breakthrough cancer cure through NIH that changed everything in his life and helped some other people along the way. You can look at ChuckMata.com for even more information. We'll meet you on the flip side.
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0: We're back with our special guest, Chuck Mata. Chuck, tell us the rest of the story.
1: Anyone who gets your white blood cells, like, you haven't been to an oncologist in years, right? I said, yeah. Once they get your blood cells, your white blood cells, they never have to see an oncologist again either because they have what you have, the antibodies. So that's where we were with that. And then when I came back here, they made me take a stress test. So I went to this Dr. Richmond, and he put me on a treadmill and did this and that. And then I told him about my vaccine. And he said, I used to work at NIH. Could I see your records? And I said, sure, I'll bring them to you. And I did. And then I saw him, this is 2009, latter part of 2009. And I saw him sporadically just to talk. And then he had a meeting with me. And he says, I have something to tell you that you are actually a cure for all cancer. And he says, your immune system is being used all over the world. They should give you a penny for every time they use it because you would be a rich man if they did. And he said, and also, this reminds me of Henrietta Lacks. So he says, do you know who that is? I said, I've heard of her. I didn't really know. And he gave me a book on it. He says, here, I have this on my shelf. Take that and read it. Now follow me. So he took me through where the desks were for the staff out to the waiting room. And he said, I want everyone's attention. He said, this man is a cure for all cancer. I didn't even know he was doing that. So that was the beginning of that and me knowing what was going on. And that's why I was having the strange side effects. That's why they couldn't tell me anything, because I had to tell them what my side effects were. They had nothing to base it on. So that's it. You should also know that I didn't even know that I have a super immune system, because I've never had a cold or a flu, can't get HIV, can't get anything. So only when this happened, in retrospect, did I realize that it's been there all the time. I just didn't know it.
0: Wow. That's incredible. I mean, I'm just thinking right now, you should wear a t-shirt. I have a cure for all cancers. You would just be like they'd be a magnet to you. And now we see still where we are with all of that. What was that experience like for you though, that you were doing that every 3 weeks and then things start to unfold? I mean, as you said, you're a pretty happy person. So you just have this sort of fantasy land. Like you said, I understand what you mean. So you're just going through it. When were you feeling pretty positive, like, hey, I'm going to survive this. I'm going to make it.
1: Well, I knew then that the side effects weren't going to take me down, and the side effects were just part of getting to where I needed to go. So I felt assured that that was going to be the case, but more confident after I got those diagnoses and I was able to get on with my life, because it was very complicated at the time, and I was distracted by all kinds of murders and whatever else came along. So it was a good distraction, but it didn't, I even forget I have it, but I can feel my leg because it still has my lumps. And then I remember.
0: Yeah. So that's a good question to ask you. So the follow up to, wow, you know, you're getting some side effects here and there. Chills is one thing, but then, especially someone, you keep yourself in shape and you're focusing on what you're doing, and then you're all of a sudden you have this leg twice the size or swelling up or anything. And how do you, and you said to cope with that as you were going crazy, taking spin classes and whatever, and eventually did you still have lumps? So that did subside though somewhat?
1: It has its times where all of a sudden not only does my leg, the left leg, and it's larger than the other leg, everything about it, because they must have put steroids in, I imagine. Plus, it's hairier than the other leg.
0: Right.
1: So, but I was okay with all of that, because somehow I knew that this was the beginning of something for me. But because I'm pathologically insecure, I live in the happiness because I just have to, because I just am so insecure about everything. And I do things extremely well when I do them, because I think I'm going to fail at everything. So
0: Wow. And then look at that. Then you just soared. I mean, you would have expected that. What was it like when it was over? The year comes and they say, okay, you're fine. You know, you're clear. We've done the scans. You're good.
1: I went up there for my farewell tour in 2009 and I recorded it. I know I wasn't supposed to, but I recorded it anyway. And I put because they used to have doctors that I didn't know just to bring them in to see me. So lots of doctors would want to see me. And I put the camera on the top of a desk and I recorded all of them. So I don't know how, you know, that worked out, but that was my farewell tour. They weren't going to see me anymore. And I was really kind of sad that it ended because I made friends along the way and the people there were so nice to me. So, but since then I just have to get on with it because, it's easy for me to slip back into not being okay and being a little depressed if I'm not careful. So I live on the happy side of life.
0: Which is something people should hashtag happy side of life. People should take that away from our conversation. And so to think about being on the cutting edge of immunotherapy research, wow. That's pretty exciting because one, we both know most likely if you hadn't done that, imagine the journey you would have been on to try to do something about melanoma. And I know that's serious. I worked with somebody early in my career in the radio business who surfed a lot and people loved Don at this radio station and he had, like you, something on his back. He felt funny about it. He told them about it and he got melanoma 3 and died like within 6 months.
1: Yeah. It's the reason why they used melanoma as a stepping stone for the cancer vaccine is because it's the only disease only cancer that goes through the entire body. So you never know what's going to wind up. So they assume that being people with melanoma would be the perfect vehicle for getting to where they needed to be to prove and ascertain that this was a true cure. The fact that they didn't want to disperse it or put it out there is crazy. But what I do is I go through my life. I work at a senior living facility now, and I was a butler, and I went to, there's a rich, well-known woman that lives here in Palm Beach County, and I was hired through Cheney Brothers, which she's one of the owners of, and they put me on an island in the Caribbean with 30 guests, and the party was for her husband's birthday, and for her son, Shane, who was dying of lymphoma. He was bald. He was 30 years old. His wife is beautiful, two beautiful kids. But they tried everything. They'd been everywhere. And this was his going away party. And the irony of me being on an island at this point in my life, because this was 2016. So towards the end of it, of my stay there as their butler, I did confess that I'm a cure for cancer.
0: As we continue our conversation with Chuck Mata, letting someone know he was patient zero.
2: 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Stay tuned to Amazing Americans.
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4: ABC News. I'm Mike Dubosky. President Trump is rejecting the latest offer from Iran to reopen the Strait of Hormuz. Under the proposed deal, the U.S. would have had to agree to end its military blockade and waive sanctions on Iran. The president earlier today called that proposal not acceptable. A nor'easter is rolling up the East Coast right now with strong winds and heavy rain. ABC's Marcus Solis is on the south shore of Long Island.
5: We are in one of those heavy bands of heavy rain. It is a soaking rain, wind-driven, and it is really coming down here in Long Beach. Waves crashing in crashing against the beach, and that is the concern here. Beach erosion, all these south-facing communities are really in danger of losing a good chunk of sand here.
4: And Hawaii is bracing for up to 18 inches of rain on the Big Island this weekend as Hurricane Nolo brushes the southern coast of that state. This is ABC News.
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0: We're back with Chuck Mata. So, Chuck, you confess, you let the family know once they found out that, yes, you were patient zero. What happened next?
1: On the way back on the plane, I was asked by Lori, she's the person, if I could email her my results, because I did a blog, and I did, and then that was in September 2016. So in February of 2017, I was doing a catering event in Wellington, Florida. And I went up to a table and I said, can I get you something to drink? So Ashley, her daughter-in-law, says, there's Superman. I said, it's me, Chuck. And they said, no. Do you know what happened? I says, no. She says, you need to find Lori. She's outside smoking a cigarette. So I found her and she threw the cigarette down and she gave me a hug. She says, Chuck, do you know that thanks to you, Shane is now cancer free and he's completely cured. So yeah, I was surprised.
0: So they must have reached out, found the people, traced what you gave them or somehow did something. Well, yeah.
1: I know what happened. So what happens is this pharmaceutical company, if you have lots of money, they will give you. And it's happened since. This is just one instance. It's happened since. But it's all rich people that get the vaccine. It's all about money.
0: Wow. Wow, how does that make you feel? In one sense, thank goodness about the Shane situation, but boy, even people now listening to this, and I'm sure if they've had people that have loved ones that have died from cancer, because that's all we hear, that's all we talk about. We donate to cancer research, all of that.
1: Yeah, and it must be frustrating to your listeners to know that this pharmaceutical company is the reason why. They're the ones to blame for this. So I decided later in life, not only was NIH funding being cut, that's why it took me 19 years to write this book. And I was encouraged to write this book by Tony Robbins' manager. I had won a trip to Vegas in March of 2006. And while I was talking to her about my vaccine, because that was 2005, she said, you know what? Write a book. Then maybe you'll be a motivational speaker like Tony Robbins, and you never know what could come of it. She said, but you have an interesting story, and I think it's time for you to tell it.
0: So tell us about the book journey. I mean, fascinating. 19 years to write it. There's so much in the book. Tell us about the book.
1: Well, the book starts with when I was born premature. My parents were in a terrible accident. My father, like you mentioned, was a mafia hitman, and my mother grew up in the convent. She and her sister, Bobby, were abandoned at the convent, so they grew up in that. So they didn't know any better. And then my father asked my mother to the movies, and then he raped her. And that's how we got my brother, Frankie. He's my older brother. And then I came next. But when I came out, I was premature, blue, tiny, and I had some real problems. I didn't adjust well, and they thought I was retarded. We didn't have a name for it back in 1955.
0: Right.
1: So, and they just were the most terrible parents. Then Richie came along, and they just didn't know how to do anything that didn't involve killing or being cruel. My mother would put my hand on the stove, a hot stove, just to show me not to be near the stove. She threw an ashtray at my head and split it open and put me in my crib. I mean, and a relative of mine saw her do it. Richie, his diaper caught on fire outside because my father would get all these slot machines and refrigerators. And he, once he put the diaper out, he just put petroleum jelly on the burns. And then a refrigerator was in our yard, and I crawled inside and couldn't get out because there's no oversight whatsoever. And I used to eat lead paint off, peeling lead paint off the windows.
0: Wow. That is chaotic, right? I mean, what a, and your book is called Beyond Belief. What a chaotic, life, the turmoil, what you grew up with. And then you think about this. How did you get, well, first of all, your dad, realizing that, as you described, that's why you had those refrigerators. It's that things that fell off the back of the truck. What was it like realizing what he did?
1: Well, I'd always seen his cruelty because he also raised pigeons, the ones that were slow. He'd twist their neck, throw them to our dog Lady, and he was just awful. He loved to kill and murder things. And when I was five, I was looking up and a seed fell in my eye and it got affected. Then I was blind. So I was blind for probably, I don't know, I don't remember how long, but it was more than a month.
0: Right.
1: And then my mother decided to leave my father. So she came to Florida with her girlfriend and her three kids. And that's where she discovered cigarettes, liquor, and lots of men.
0: So you moved from, because you were in the Northeast, right?
1: From Montclair.
0: Yeah, from Montclair, New Jersey. Northern New Jersey, so lots of Mafia Jersey ties and stories, just like South Jersey and Philadelphia, and of course anywhere in the world that can happen. But, and then you come down to Florida. How often do you see your father then?
1: Seldom. Whenever he came, he would have cash he would flash, and he'd bring us something. And my brothers just adored him. And I just didn't. I remember him beating me when I was a baby, and I just never got past it. And I remembered that. Some things I don't remember from then, but that was it. And he did not come to visit very often. One time we lived in Pensacola and he came to visit, but he met my father at the schoolyard, my stepfather at the schoolyard, and hit him with a tire iron, then ran into the woods and wound up climbing up a tree. I was watching I Dream of Jeannie and they cut through to say this. So he got us for the weekend. The judge dismissed it, said, okay, you can have him for the weekend. So he took us to a fair. As soon as he parked, he just turned around and started slapping me. So I knew this wasn't going to go well. And then he went to the YMCA and got a cot that had an alcohol, some drunk guy in it. A small cot. And that's where we were going to stay. So we had to sleep with this drunk on this bed. And when he left, he gave us each $50. My mother took it away. She says, no, you're not going to. So from there, we went to Georgia. But in between, I just couldn't socialize. I had no personality. I didn't speak. I couldn't walk. I couldn't run, right? It's just, there's something really wrong. And to this day, I still know I'm not right. I'm rational. I'm like this, but I know there's always been something different about me.
0: So you survive it though. You come through and with all this dysfunction and find success in different things that you do and meet some incredible people along the way. How did you get out of that? How did you say, I can get out of this. I can move forward. I don't have to have that same kind of life.
1: Getting out of it was tough because once we moved to the farm, I read a lot. I read a lot. I'm not educated other than high school. And when we moved back to West Palm Beach, my mother and stepfather were having their own issues. And what complicated everything was I went to get the Sunday paper in 1969 and I got struck by lightning. And I don't even remember still a lot of it, but nobody came and I just picked myself off the ground and it just completed the whole package.
0: Our guest this time around is Chuck Motta. When we come back from being struck by lightning to having a company that soared.
2: More Amazing Americans in a moment.
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0: We're back with Chuck Mata. And Chuck, the book that you wrote was beyond belief. And it really is beyond belief. And you say it. You say that this is, you know, everything in this is what's happened to you, whether you were working as a consultant for NASA, whether you're serving champagne as a butler, dealing with that rough and tumble background, growing up with a father who was a mafioso and a mother who was really, really tough on you too, as well, a former nun. But I think the key to your story is really that you've rewritten it, and then it includes that journey through cancer, you know, the melanoma journey, and the fact that you took the NIH up on ultimately being sort of the guinea pig, I guess. And it's not sort of, you say patient zero. So your life is so interesting. The twists and turns that it's taken. There's no question about it. And I mentioned, of course, that you did write a book, and all of this, your journey, all of this is in the book. I mean, everything's covered, including some really great stuff where you were creating art alongside Bette Davis or Burt Reynolds, who you got to know, or Paul Newman, and some other things that evolved, some other relationships too. So what was it that made you decide you were going to put this out there into the world?
1: People tell me you should write a book. This is when I was just in my teen years, early 20s. And then, because I had no direction in life, I went to work for this company that did anodizing and marketing PC boards, only because one of the guys cut his finger off with a guillotine cutter. So they hired me to replace him. And again, because of my insecurities, I became really good at it. And I went on to open a company with my partner that from work. And that was pretty successful. And that was in 1979. And that's where we did a lot of prototypes for Sikorsky and for Pratt Whitney, places like that. And I also did the control panel of a sub that 007 would use to go underwater through perioceanographic. So I did that too. So when I started out with my company, I also worked for NASA part-time as a consultant. So that's the result of my overdoing things.
0: And so that shows you, I mean, how does this kid that is rejected by everybody, all these things happen to you, get to the point where now you get this company, as you said, you focus, you do what you have to do and get really good at it. And then NASA comes to you and you're consulting for them. And what did you consult on for NASA?
1: What happens was when they put these spacecraft into space, the print that they have on it, of the flag or whatever, gets burned off. And they were using a Nybron coating, but they couldn't quite figure out how to get the print so it would not. And that's why I was hired for. And once I was there, I showed them other things. They took my advice, and they must have a great budget because everything I suggested they bought. And that was only part-time.
0: So, wow. But, pretty interesting.
1: And then I did... And then I did Betty Davis, the screen print of Betty Davis, and she was here making a movie at the Flagler Museum, Little Gloria Happy at Last, in 1981. And I was asked by her assistant, Catherine Cermak, if I wanted to meet her. She was staying at the Breakers. So I met her, and she was really nice. She had Glynis Johns there, who's an actress. She didn't say much. She was in the room. Uh-huh. And she took a real liking to me. So she sat with me on a love seat and she would just drink vodka. And then she was feeding me petit fours. And then when she signed my print that I have here, she has her chocolate fingerprints on it. So she liked Burt Reynolds. So, because of the Cosmopolitan spread where he was naked.
0: Right.
1: So I said, I know him. He collects my artwork. And she said, could you introduce me? So I did. And then she introduced me to Greta Garbo. And I went all the way to New York to meet her, and her doorman wouldn't let me in.
0: Wow.
1: So that led to, I did Frank Sinatra, who was not fond of me. And and then I did Paul Newman, and he was really, really nice. And we hung out a little bit together, but Betty Davis and I stayed in touch for a few years.
0: Wow. How interesting is that? I mean, who knew that that door was going to open? And talk about your artwork.
1: I used to do Art Deco on blue cobalt glass. I invented a process to do it. So it looked like a frost, but it wasn't. And then everything I touched in those days turned to money. It was just the most bizarre thing.
0: Wow.
1: And then there was a girl who trained me originally. Her name was Kathy. She worked for M Square, the company that I worked at where the guy cut his finger off. And I hired her, and she was going to AA meetings, and she met her husband in AA. And then she married him, and then he was abusing her two boys. So I said, divorce him. So she called me up the day after Easter 1984, and she said, come in, I have something to tell you. So she told me she had a date the night before. Her divorce was going through that week. And I said, you know, I did this art piece on blue cobalt. Let me take it over to Barbara. She said, Barbara's car not here. I said, okay, I'll leave it with Wade. So while I was gone like a minute, her husband, soon to be ex-husband, came in with a gun that he bought. An ex-felon got a gun and killed her. And then I heard someone say, somebody just shot Kathy. So I went out over there and her body was still quivering.
0: Oh, and I'm so sorry. That's so awful.
1: But that was the beginning of the killings in my family, or the murderers that came along, because, and it always seemed to be, no, it didn't seem to be, it always was a case of the man killing the woman and then killing himself. So Roy killed himself after this. He shot himself in the head.
0: Wow. and so you, did you, I mean, I don't think you were desensitized, maybe you were, but because you grew up in an environment like that where there was violence.
1: Yeah, I didn't take it well. Went to Europe for a month just to get over it.
0: Right.
1: And then when I came back, I just continued on with what I was doing. But what happened two days later, I was doing a bank job with ink, and I cut my middle finger here on a staple, and I was bleeding out everywhere. So we wrapped it in paper towels, and my friend Tom that was with me said, well, we'll have to figure out where we're going to go to get that stitched up. So I removed the paper towels, and it was no wound there. It was gone. And this happened right over where she died. My blood was mixing with her blood on the floor.
0: Wow.
1: Never explained it. That's never happened since.
0: And here you are, and you're still this optimist, and you're telling people that they can be the same way.
1: You can. You just have to realize that everything's temporary here. But if you have the right attitude and you apply yourself, all people have to do is try. I see a lot of people don't even want to attempt trying anymore. And I've pushed myself along doing that. I became a butler in 1979. I worked for Henry Ford and Lilly Pulitzer, Estee Lauder, and whoever owns Seagram's. So I started, that's when I started doing all of that. And I've worked for thousands of people. And one family that I worked for, Mrs. Kramer, I can say her name, I guess. She is down from Mar-a-Lago, just south of the Bath and Tennis Club. And she had a beautiful home. I mean, it was massive. But she was just twisted in knots. She was very mean.
0: Wow.
1: And she hired me. I was shaking. I was just so nervous around her. So.
0: Wow. What an interesting life. Well, go and get Chuck's book, and there's so much more in that book. Chuck, thank you so much for joining us.
1: Thank you very much for having me. My name is Chuck Buck Mata. That's what it says in the book. And yeah, please buy my book. It's good and everything is true. No hyperbole or exaggeration.
0: Nice. So I think ultimately it's what I said, that Chuck is a true survivor and that he was able to get out of some really tough circumstances and do some exciting things. It's like the journey of so many people where you have those serious peaks and then you have the serious valleys as well. So what an interesting person to feature on the show. Pretty inspiring the way he was able to get out of some of those really tight corners. As always on this show, we'll be back again and we thank all of you for listening. I'll see you next time around. I'm Kate Delaney with another inspiring story.
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6: ABC News, I'm Mike Dubusky. Tens of thousands across the Northeast are without power right now as a powerful storm makes its way up the East Coast. At least 360 flights are canceled because of the nor'easter, and that's not the only form of transport being affected.
7: Amtrak canceling the train between New York and Boston, a very popular line there. Passengers traveling beyond New York can request a refund or book another train, and other scheduled changes and delays are possible in the Northeast this weekend. New York City, the MTA, says high winds are expected to be the biggest threat to the local transit system.
6: ABC's Andrew Dimbert. States of emergency are in effect right now in New York and New Jersey. Hawaii is bracing for yet another close pass from a hurricane amid a particularly active El Nino. The Category 2 Hurricane Nolo is expected to drop anywhere between 10 and 18 inches of rain on the Big Island. And President Trump says the latest deal from Iran on the Strait of Hormuz is not acceptable and is rejecting the proposal. This is ABC News.
20: From the LI News Radio Weather Center, we have a wind advisory in effect from now until 6 a.m. tomorrow morning and a coastal flood warning until 6 p.m. tomorrow evening. Otherwise, for tonight, rain and high winds with a low of 56 degrees. Tomorrow, showers and windy with a high of 68. Tomorrow night, showers throughout the evening with a low of 58. From the LI News Weather Center, I'm J.D. Allison.
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13: 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I am Coach Lorianne. Real conversations, practical strategies, and inspiring people to help you live healthier, think bigger, and take intentional action. I am Coach Lorianne. Around here, we believe your yesterday doesn't get to cancel your tomorrow, and someday deserves a date, so let's get started. We're going to give you some verbal caffeine to light you up with possibilities, as usual, and today on the show, we have two, not one, but two guests. They're from M Squared, and Megan Masana, she comes to this work from inside. She was a client, and on the other side of an intake form, learning firsthand how hard nonprofit programs are to navigate. That vantage never left her. And it's why she builds programs around the people they serve. She started in social work before a clearer calling turned her towards public administration and nonprofit leadership, earning a BS from Liberty University Helms School in Government. In the 10 years since, she's become the person organizations call when the mission outgrows the budget. The mission outgrows the budget. I love that. Bringing in hundreds of thousands in donations and grant funding, her practice is relationship first, 250 plus volunteers recruited and onboarded, and a dozen standing partnerships across churches, ministries, businesses, and referral agencies, and teams trained to treat emotionally safety as part of her work. In the meantime, we also have Megan Sanders. She's with us too. This will be fun talking to Megan and Megan. Hams M Squared, right? So Megan Sanders is a creative strategist, consultant, and leadership developer with more than two decades of experience helping organizations turn vision into measurable results. And as a co-founder of M Squared, she brings a marketplace perspective to nonprofits and a mission

0: helping people navigate growth and change while becoming a certified provider, deepened her understanding of balance and healthy leadership. She's a wife of more than 21 years and a mother of five. Megan believes community changes mission, succeeds when vision, strong leadership, and balanced execution come together. Welcome to the show, Megan and Megan. How are you?
1: Thank you for having us.
0: So happy to have both of you here. So now, Megan, we met at Ripple of One, and I just see your energy behind that and how beautiful it is. And then I come to find out that you have this secret behind you, not so secret, that you are with M Squared, and that you have this other beautiful Megan with you as well. And I would love to hear how you two met, how this background origin happens for M Squared.
2: Yeah, I started out at Ripple of One as a participant in 2015, and Megan Sanders was actually our well director. So the well is a time for our adults, our families, our parents to come together and kind of have like a dinner and do some kind of fun activity or hear a great speaker like Coach Lorianne's Best Tuesday. And so Megan, it was the inventor of this. She was the director. And when I met her, I was drawn to her immediately. And eventually, a few months down the road, she became my one-on-one mentor through the program, which was awesome. Yay. And we became like family. We're obviously like sisters, like BFFs at this point. My mom became her spiritual mom. And so our families are very entwined, you know, so to speak. And we started talking about how really we love the nonprofit world. We love the work. We love ministry work. But we see there's a lot of gaps and places where either people are in the wrong place, they're in the wrong seat for their personality type, for their gifts, for their passions. But then also there was kind of this gap of like not having enough business mindedness, you know? And it was like, wow, you could have mission and market come together. Again, that M squared, where mission meets market. And I have a ton of background with nonprofit work between Christ Central Ministries, Oconee, Safe Harbor, Foothills Care Center, and Ripple of One throughout the last 11 years. Worn a lot of hats between outreach and case management and that kind of thing. And then Megan, of course, has this business mindedness. And it was like, it's perfect. Let's get together. Let's blend them together. So this has been something we've been talking about, like Megan said, probably for the last 10 years. And we were just waiting for the perfect time to start.
0: Well, as I would say, some days now, so make it now. Now's the time to start, right? So, it's, you know, it's really interesting. First, let me remind our listeners that Ripple of One really bridges the gap between being on government assistance and getting off. There's this huge gap. It makes it very difficult to get off of government assistance to be able to be independent and stand on your own. So Ripple of One is this, in my mind, this magical program that is absolutely brilliant to help people be able to jump that gap and be able to provide tools to them that we don't typically get in our education system in order to learn how to live life and how to jump those gaps and how to work. And then we add a little bit of business mindedness to it, as well as mindset and some other things that get trickled in as well. So, and I love that business perspective. Megan, you come in with that business knowledge. You come in with the well. I think the well is beautiful. I had the privilege of speaking at that last week, and it was just, I got to tell you, I fell in love with the participants, first of all, because they're just so heart-centered and they really, really want to achieve things, and they'll do whatever they're told, and, you know, and they'll take the guidance and do what they need to do with it. It's just a beautiful concept, and it's a beautiful spirit. And I would just love to be able to get a little more insight from you guys of what that really means to you and how you're implementing this outside of your Ripple of One, as well as, you know, taking those next steps with M Squared.
1: Anytime you have an organization or a group that you're trying to move from point A to point B, the nexus of that is the same, right? So it's got a lot to do with the culture, the relationships within the team, the people being in the right seat, people being empowered and knowing what their gifts are and what they're good at and what they're not good at. And then the team knowing that about each other as individuals. And when you're

0: in a nonprofit environment, a lot of times this idea comes in that it's just all about sacrifice. It's all about, you know, we're just going to do it for the Lord, or we're just going to, you know, and, you know, I believe that that can be an enemy of excellence if you are just kind of, you know, like I remember I was asked at the very beginning of Ripple to help with the newsletter. And I said yes, because I wanted to be helpful, but it was awful. Like, it was painful for me to do it. And I could pull it off, but like, it, you know, it wasn't good at all. And I finally had to say, like, I'm sorry, but you know, somebody else should be doing this, not me, for 100 million reasons, right? And I think that when you're in the marketplace and you're looking at a bottom line of profit, you come into that perspective of like production, right, and profit margin. And so there's a something really substantial to measure all of that by. When you're working in the nonprofit world, that all gets lost. And in fact, sometimes people feel guilty or bad about talking about money or asking for money, or, you know, there's a lot of lack mentality in the nonprofit world, when really that's where I believe like kingdom finances should be flowing, you know, the freest, right? Like, and I mean, I got into working with Ripple of One because I felt a deep conviction that if I was standing on my core beliefs as a human, I needed to be doing something in which I was freely giving of my time, and where I was, you know, actually, you know, it was kind of like, well, you say that this is a problem. Are you being part of the solution? And
1: I'm moving the needle, moving that needle.
0: Yeah. And moving that needle. And, you know, it's very cliche, but so many people who get into any kind of volunteer work or, you know, nonprofit work will very regularly tell you they're the ones that have been blessed through the process and learned through the process. And the women, like Megan and so many others who I've met have become lifetime friends and make me so grateful for, you know, the things that I've taken for granted in my own life. You know, it's not always been easy for me. I have my own story, but you know, I've been married to the same man for 21 years and he's a great partner. So I don't know what it's like to be a single mother. And I, you know, would hear some of the stories of abuse and things that some of these women have gone through. And you're so incredibly thankful for the pieces of your life that have been blessed.
1: Yeah, without a doubt. So Megan, you mentioned that, you came to this work as a client first, and as someone on the other side of this, like on the other side of the intake form, so to speak, what did it teach you that a college degree, can't?
2: I feel like in a lot of ways, it's been really cool to do both, right? So like as a client, I had my preconceived notions, and we all do. and then when I became a staff member, I realized, oh my gosh, our staff needs love just as much as our clients do, right? And so for me, I think the most eye-opening thing was learning that the people that are coming to serve most of the time, like what Megan said, have stories. I mean, we all have stories, right? But like these are people that have been through immense amounts of trauma typically. That's why they're drawn to the work. And so they're almost like pouring from an empty cup. And it was so sad to me because I was like, they're not getting paid enough. they're not getting the emotional support that they really need. They're pouring out constantly and they're not really seen or heard, you know?
1: Yeah, yeah.
2: And so when I switched from like case management into more of an outreach role where I was going out and soliciting sponsorships and that kind of thing, I was praised so much. Like the praise just kept pouring in because, oh, you're funding this. And, you know, I got more money from that and, you know, paid better and that. But the hard work was back here in case management. I mean, that was really the hard part, right? And so for me, that's why the trauma-informed care training and with staff was such a huge deal. I was like, I want to see the members of staff in these nonprofits and ministries get poured into the same way the clients get poured into. And how better to do that than an outside agency? You know, somebody that's coming in and saying, hey, I see you. I hear you. Hey, that looks like that's really frustrating. Maybe let's look at like, what's your personality type? What's your, you know, like different working geniuses, frustrations, you know, that kind of stuff. And how does it blend together with the team? And how do we create roles a little differently in order to let you be who you are, you know, and pour into you at the same time, you know?
1: Yeah.
2: Yeah.
1: 100%. Yeah. And I know as a volunteer going in there, I just feel it's like I'm always feeling like I'm loved up. And I was just like, wait, I'm here to love. And people are loving me up. And I was like, don't get me wrong. I don't hate it. This is pretty cool. But you feel appreciated. And that's all people really want. Yeah, on any side, doesn't matter which side of the table you're on. You just want to feel seen, heard, and loved.
2: Right.
1: And we don't always get that. We definitely don't get that in corporations. They're like, this is the role I need you to fill and do it. And what I hear you saying is that you're matching it up. It's like, yeah, maybe this isn't the right position. Maybe you'd be better here. You have all these strengths over here. We'll let so and so do that. Like the newsletter, it's just like, oh my God, don't make me do a newsletter either. I feel the same way you do, Megan. I'm like, please don't make me do that. I love communication. I think it's important, but please don't make me do that. It's just not where I want to be. That's not my wheelhouse, so to speak. So what do you think, if you could tell nonprofits one thing, what is the one thing that a nonprofit organization needs to know in your estimation?
0: I mean, I think that like volunteer informed training is so important, trauma informed training. I mean, I think, you know, if I were to, you know, comparing a marketplace to a more of a nonprofit or a ministry, you know, oftentimes since it's like a volunteer army, people aren't trained well and they're just kind of thrown into different places. And that can be very dangerous for lots of different reasons. And we've seen that backfire over the years and cause more harm than good in some situations and re-traumatize people. And so making sure that people are well trained and are vetted properly is important. And, you know, you're just so grateful that someone's really willing to show up and to offer free help that a lot of times that is overlooked. And then also, you know, learning how to treat volunteers like an employee in the sense that they can also be held accountable. You know, like they're, you know, I remember in the early years of Ripple, before we were doing a very good job of that, you know, it's like, how do you fire a volunteer? You know, how do you do that? And unfortunately,
1: it's not easy.
0: Yeah, that's true. Sometimes that happens, but a lot of times it could have been prevented, right?
1: 100%. Yeah. Yeah. So a lot of times people walk in the door. And because there's a need, they throw that volunteer into a need that may not be their bailiwick, so to speak, or their wheelhouse, or they have a background for it, or it may end up triggering them. Because there isn't a person, a human on the earth that I have met that doesn't have triggers, that hasn't had some level of trauma. Not to compare, we're not, you know, we're not keeping score here, but there's different levels of trauma without a doubt. But the trauma to that person is significant to that individual, regardless of the level of it. So yeah, I can imagine. And so what does it actually feel like to walk into a nonprofit, but ask for help, and what do organizations get wrong about that moment?
2: Hmm. Oh, gosh. I have so many things I want to say.
1: You got 2 minutes for break. So you got 2 minutes. That helps.
2: I would say that the way that I feel like when I was doing case management, right, I felt like what the Lord showed me was like the best kind of formula. I'm not a formula girl typically, but this is what I really liked. This was validate, comfort, empower, let go, let God. And every time I would watch this kind of like play out, it was almost like magic, you know? So I feel like a lot of times we go in to fix things too quickly. Like, fix it. I gotta fix it. And I felt that a lot when I first came into both of the nonprofits that I was a client of, to be honest with you.
1: But that's a natural feeling, right? You see an opportunity and you're showing your value.
2: Right. And they want to love you. They want to love you so much that they're like, let me fix it, you know? And the problem with going into fix immediately is that you're not recognizing someone else's power. You're not recognizing someone else's strengths and what they're called to do.
1: Yeah, without a doubt, without a doubt. You know, we're going to continue this conversation. You're listening to Healthy Lifestyle with Lori Ann. We're talking to the great Megans of M Squared, and we're going to take a short break and we'll be right back.
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10: I'm Mike Dubosky. Tens of thousands across the Northeast are without power right now as a powerful storm makes its way up the East Coast. At least 360 flights are canceled because of the nor'easter, and that's not the only form of transport being affected.
11: Amtrak canceling the train between New York and Boston, a very popular line there. Passengers traveling beyond New York can request a refund or book another train, and other scheduled changes and delays are possible in the Northeast this weekend. New York City, the MTA, says high winds are expected to be the biggest threat to the local transit system.
10: ABC's Andrew Dimbert. States of emergency are in effect right now in New York and New Jersey. Hawaii is bracing for yet another close pass from a hurricane amid a particularly active El Nino. The Category 2 Hurricane Nolo is expected to drop anywhere between 10 and 18 inches of rain on the Big Island. And President Trump says the latest deal from Iran on the Strait of Hormuz is not acceptable and is rejecting the proposal. This is ABC News.
12: From the LI News Radio Weather Center, we have a wind advisory in effect from now until 6 a.m. tomorrow morning and a coastal flood warning until 6 p.m. tomorrow evening. Otherwise, for tonight, rain and high winds with a low of 56 degrees. Tomorrow, showers and windy with a high of 68. Tomorrow night, showers throughout the evening with a low of 58. From the LI News Weather Center, I'm J.D. Allison.
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1: 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I say it all the time. Whether they're building a business, navigating a transition, ready for your next chapter, or simply tired of saying someday, you don't have to figure it all out alone. Through private coaching group programs, workshops, and my intentional success tools and resources, I help you move from intention to action and from someday to what? Now, that's right. 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And now, let's get back to our today's conversation with Megan and Megan M Squared. Megan and Megan, I just love this conversation. Having worked with a number of nonprofits, I wish you were angels on my shoulder at the time, because there's a level of frustration on existing companies. I know your sweet spot are startup nonprofits. So if there are any startup nonprofits out there, how can they get in touch with you? Because they need to bring you in now so that they don't start really bad habits. So how can they get in touch with you?
24: So we do have a website. Whoop, whoop. We are very brand new ourselves. So it is m2-consulting.org. So they can look that up. We have some contact forms on there that they can sign up with us. And our email address is info@m2-consulting.org.
1: Excellent. And all that information will be with this episode. So if you're scrambling for paper, don't worry about it. And if you're driving, pay attention to that. Pay attention to your driving. We will have all that information. You can just grab it with this episode. So, you know, we're talking about you helping nonprofits kind of avoid those bumps, really integrating. You come with such a vast knowledge of business and nonprofits and trauma, and having all of those tools together helps you help any nonprofit that's going to help other people. You train the teams to meet emotional safety as part of what you do, as part of your work. What does that look like day to day when you help train a new nonprofit, a startup, or even help, we'll say, repair or reform an existing one?
24: So right now we're currently working on a workshop for an existing nonprofit, And some of that is just creating kind of like a matrix dashboard for different types of assessments, right? So we've asked them to do Patrick Lencioni's Working Genius from the table group assessment. Yeah. I love that. Basically, it's WIDGET, which is an acronym for Wonder, Invention, Discernment, Empowerment, and Tenacity. And so everyone has two working geniuses, two working competencies, and two working frustrations. And it's really interesting when you put them all together and you see the gaps in the team, right? Oh, when you have the team mapped together. We've also asked them to go ahead and take the Created to Hear from God test, which you can either be a seer, knower, hearer, or feeler, how you communicate with God. And then the Myers-Briggs, always a good one, right? And the Clifton Strengths. So we've taken those four assessments and kind of like crossed them over, right? You can see them individually, but also as a team to kind of see where the gaps are. And we want to kind of piggyback on that with core values in organizational charts. What does that look like as far as, again, like we talked about earlier, are you in the correct role that you're supposed to be in? Who are you supposed to be like really working with? Who's going to be your frustration to work with on a daily basis? And if we're looking at expansion, what is that going to look like as far as hiring for the future? You know, where are the gaps that we need to hire so that we can continue to expand, right?
3: And that allows us too to give some really attainable goals. And, you know, once we create their org chart and everyone is kind of happy with where they're at, we then create a future, a growth or chart. So, okay, you know, these are the people that we're looking for. Do we have volunteers that might be interested in moving into staff positions? If it's, you know, someone who's just getting started and maybe it's just like them and their partner and that's it, or just them. Okay. So then what's the next step? And I think a lot of times the founder of the nonprofit is probably the person who's in the wrong seat the most often. And that can be because for a variety of reasons, right? It's their baby and sometimes they're just the workhorse that's always going to go, you know, do it. And then sometimes it's a matter of like, it's their baby and they want to control everything and they themselves.
1: Yes, holding on too hard. Yeah.
3: Letting go. So I think, you know, it all starts on the inside of each of those people that are involved in building or growing or changing it. And that's the same way with any staff, whether that's a nonprofit, for-profit, trade, restaurant, large corporation.
1: Very natural scenario to get ourselves into. But what I think is absolutely brilliant is when a nonprofit and a founder or a board or members are smart enough to recognize that bringing you in is going to help them out in the long run. You know, and we need to put our egos aside. If we want to be successful, we need to put those egos on the shelf and we need to be able to work and find what the best equation is. Because at the end of the day, we need to look at the end goal. And if we do that, I think that's a major thing. So I want a shameless plug here. I want you to be shameless about what specific needs that M2 can fulfill for nonprofits that they really generally struggle on their own. And sometimes they can't even identify. They don't even realize. So many times, you know, I say this often is that you can't read the inside of the label from the inside of the bottle, right? You can't read the label from the inside of the bottle. And that's what you're doing. You're on the outside reading the label to everybody in that nonprofit. So shameless plug, ladies.
24: Yeah, I would say definitely the consulting part and the observing, but we also offer recruitment and connection. So going out into the community and connecting them with donors or volunteers or new clients, you know, grant writing. So we have grant writers that we work with. We like to say that we're kind of like a collective because we have all these different types of people that work together as a team. We have a spiritual counselor who can come in and kind of pour into the team at the nonprofit. Somebody that helps us create standard operating procedures. Cause that's huge, right?
1: Love SOPs. Love the SOP.
24: You gotta have them.
1: When I hear SOP.
24: Yeah, Megan's like, you know, that's her thing. I'm like, oh, I know you need it, but ugh. And then
1: when she comes to restaurants, you gotta have them.
24: You gotta have them.
1: that's just chaos in the waiting. So
24: we can do a little bit of the marketing and social media aspect. And then my husband has his own LLC. It's called Quantum Ecosystems. And one of his products is called Logos Vision. And it's a CRM that he's created to customize for nonprofits, especially local ones. So it's hands-on onboarding. And then it is a monster. I mean, I can't even explain to you all the things that are in it, but it's wonderful because it's customizable. Almost everyone that has seen it, I'm shamelessly plugging him right now, but almost everyone that has seen it.
1: It's Quantum Ecosystems is the name of the CRM?
24: Yes. The name of his business is Quantum Ecosystems because he has a CRM, a communications app, and then some other stuff with operational and software development, like website design and stuff. And Logos Vision is the CRM itself. So.
1: Gotcha.
3: And it's basically, if you're a nonprofit and can think of anything that you would possibly want, it's there. I mean, it's unbelievable. Super impressive.
1: Wow. Oh my gosh. You'll have to send me the link for that so I can add it to the episode for people because that is a major, major need. Again, having worked with some nonprofits, that's the number one thing they don't have, and they're not doing it properly, and they're missing opportunities, like low-hanging fruit opportunities. And it is something I see over and over and over again. It's like it's right there. You're missing it. You know, you're letting it slide between your fingers. CRM is going to help you not have that happen. And it's good for communication. It's really good for the staff. It takes a lot of pressure off. So the proper tool always does, right?
3: Yeah. And I was just going to say the fact that we partner with him. So when, you know, Megan and I are coming into an organization, let's just take grant writing, for example, that's built into your CRM. So we're showing you how to do it, how to find it, but at the same time through the CRM, building a pipeline that then we can leave with you that has all of that information in one place. And so that goes for donor relationships. It's really a pretty genius way for us to offer help for a short period of time, even, you know, a year, even as a short period of time, right? In the life of an organization. But when we leave, all of that work we've done is built into that CRM for you.
1: And what I find is the best teachers, the best consultants, they try to obsolete themselves. And that's what I hear you're saying. You really want that so that this way you can go on and serve other people. You're not working for the company anymore. It is a temporary period of time, whether it's a year, 2 years, whatever it ends up being. Cause sometimes I find that you start a project and then because you're so good at what you do, they're going to keep you for another project. So, you know, maybe they want to put their SOPs into place. That's a different project than the CRM. So, you know, having someone like you and having that capability and bringing you in for that temporary amount of time, they also know what their financial commitment is and they know what they're getting at the end is empowered. You know, they're not walking away having to be held hostage by your company and I see that a lot is that people is like, well, you could do it or I could do it forever. And that's not what most companies want. And that's definitely not what you ladies want. You want to go in, you want to give them the tools that they need. You want them to grow and then you want to move on and then watch how they grow from a distance. So I really applaud you with that. What are three things that every nonprofit should ask themselves?
24: Ooh. How am I feeling? I think would be the first thing. How am I feeling in my body? How am I, like, you know, my thought life, you know, goes back to that emotional safety. I think that if we have to model what that looks like to our clientele, right? So for us to say like, yeah, I take care of yourself and journal and, you know, go to therapy, but like, am I doing those things?
1: Yeah.
24: You know, so the first thing I would say is, how am I feeling? How am I feeling in my body? How am I feeling in my, you know, mind, will, emotions, you know, like how am I feeling? And then from there, what am I doing to take care of that? You know, what actions am I taking? What, like you were talking about intentional actions. What am I actually doing on ground? You know, like in the real life to follow through and model to my clientele what I'm telling them to do, right?
1: Yeah. Yeah.
24: And how much time am I giving to the things that I love outside of work?
1: Yeah, I love that. Intentional is really important. It's so, so important because that means you're being mindful of the choices you're making. You're not just going along and just doing it for no apparent reason. You know, I use this example all the time. I would go into the grocery store and I would buy this soup can that was pink, red and white, red and white. Somewhere along the line, they changed their soup label and a can label, their branding. For a temporary time, they went back. But I was sat there. First of all, I couldn't find it, and I was distraught because I couldn't find it. I was like, where is it? And that's the only thing I know I'm supposed to use, right? But what it came down to is my mom used it. So I wasn't doing it with intentionality. I wasn't doing it because I love the product. I was doing it because mom, who I trust and love, right, used it, so it must be good, so I'm going to use it too. So the funny thing, and it's Campbell's soup, by the way, but it was... It was Campbell's soup. But, and for the life of me, if my hair was on fire, I wouldn't have been able to tell you what the name of it was at the time to put the fire out on my head. So it was one of those things. But that's not intentional. Intentional is going in, understanding why you're using the product for whatever reason or why you're doing what you're doing with intention and making choices. And the number one thing about intentional is saying no. Knowing when to say no. And that includes being in a nonprofit, is like when to say no, what's going to work, what's not going to work. Speaking of which, when you have volunteers, and I think you recruited over 275 volunteers within 2 years, which is just mind blowing and just so amazing for me to even say that, is what makes somebody stay past that first month? Because once you get the love, then they get what they want. They feel fulfilled. They leave. They don't come back. What makes them keep coming back?
24: Yeah, that's good. I feel like kind of like what Megan was saying earlier is finding that niche for each person. You know, what you were talking about, like, we're not just going to throw you into the thing that we need. You know, we're going to ask questions. We're going to have an interview with you and say, you know, what does your past look like? What are your passions? What are your strengths? What are your challenges? You know, do you know your triggers? You know, and then the training itself is going to look like cultural humility, trauma-informed care, and what does that look like for you? What does self-care look like? So I feel like you're treating your volunteers almost like you would your participants or your clients. You know, you're pouring into them, and they want to. I mean, it's like, you know, you do that, you switch the light on. And they're like, yeah, I want to stay and I want to have more people come, you know?
1: Yeah. How do you jump that hurdle with somebody who treats them like paid employees? And I was just like, I spend a lot of time even now in another organization reminding people, we're just volunteers. We're just volunteering here. You know, we don't get paid for this. I don't have to come back, you know? So it's basically what I'm trying to infer to them. So how do you handle that, Megan?
24: I would say that I like to do what I call volunteer care dinners throughout the year. So I'm like really pouring in. We do like the drinks, the food. We're having a speaker come in, or, you know, and it's just us pouring into them. It's not mandatory to come, but people like to come because it's fun and they like it, you know, and it's a time for us to say, we appreciate you. And I think consistently saying that, instead of like, I have one dinner a year and we get awards and then we don't see you again until we need something. I think that consistent pouring into people is huge. I do.
1: You know
24: think
1: what else I like about those dinners? Sorry to cut you off, yeah, but one, having been to them, or like two of them right now so far, having been to them, I get to see the other volunteers. I get to see how many other people are a part of the organization. I get to hear their stories, and then we start meeting and we start collaborating with each other. And it's really nice because now we have this community. So you're really building a community for this nonprofit business. And I think that's the magic. That's one of the magics behind magical things behind what you do, what you both are doing. And not to jump on what you were saying. Go ahead, Megan.
3: Well, I was just going to add, like, I think so much of the nonprofit world spends a lot of time on defense instead of offense with things. Like, they're, instead of trying to create fire prevention, they like try to put out the fires after they're burning, because they're never on top of things, right? They always seem to be behind the ball a little bit. And I think that if all of the things that Megan just talked about, if you're doing that in your nonprofit and you're putting those volunteers in places where they're being validated and rewarded by work that they're doing that they enjoy, there's a longevity to that. And then, there's, you know, I worked a lot with college students, and when they would come to me and be like, I just don't know what I want to do. I'd say, go work for free somewhere. And they would look at me like I was crazy. And I would say, go work for free somewhere and you will find out. Because if you're willing to do something for free, imagine getting paid to do that. Like, woo, you know, like now you're living in your passion. Because if you're willing to go spend your time doing something for free, you have checked into a stream of something that ignites you. And so if you can get those volunteers into those right places, and then you're giving them support, you're giving them a voice, you're allowing them to give you feedback and give you input, it's magical.
1: Yeah. All right. Last question I have both of you is, what makes you guys work together? What makes it work?
3: Ooh.
1: How do you complement each other?
3: So there's a lot about us that's similar, not just our names. We're both pretty big, strong.
1: You're both pretty, people. Yes, you're right.
3: I was going to say pretty strong. Very strong personalities. There are very few people I would ever consider going into a partnership with like this. Megan was, to me, it was a no-brainer. And my husband questioned it only just because he was being a good husband and wanted to make sure I thought it through, not because he had any issues with Megan at all. And I was just like, you know, here's the thing. I don't know that I believe in like best friends necessarily, because I have lots of best friends. But what Megan and I have is deeper than that. It's more of a sisterhood. I don't know how else to explain that. I know that I could tell her anything. I could confess anything. I know that if I hurt her or we had a disagreement, that we would be committed to figuring it out. And even at the end of that disagreement, if the decision was to, you know, to shelve our business, our personal relationship would continue. There's an unconditional love between us and a respect and a belief in each other that is pretty unique for a lot of relationships. And I think that we connect on a spiritual level, which is really part of, you know, so often we talk and we're like, have different pieces of the puzzle, you know?
1: Yeah.
3: And we're like seeing two sides of the same coin, and then we talk and we get the full picture.
1: Yeah, that's beautiful. I mean, that is a relationship marriage. It really is. And when you get into a venture like this, it is a marriage, because you're both walking down the same path and you need to trust each other. And that's a beautiful thing. I love that. Again, how do they get in contact with you if they want to contact M Squared?
24: Yes. So our website is m2-consulting.org. And then our email address is info@m2-consulting.org.
1: I really appreciate having you guys on. I have so many more questions that I want to ask you, and so much more information I want to learn about you. So hopefully we can have you back on. But thank you for your time today. I really enjoyed having you on. So thank you all for joining us today on Healthy Lifestyle with Lorianne. 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
10: ABC News, I'm Mike Dubusky. It's a wet and windy weekend for much of the East Coast as a nor'easter blows through. Massachusetts fisherman Dave Marciano says many in the fishing industry are staying home today.
11: We knew this was coming. I'm sure the vast majority of the fleet is home safe. We knew this is a big blow. It's coming. And it's nothing to mess around with.
10: And while he's staying out of the water, not everyone is.
25: We did see swift water rescue crews moving a raft down the street, so we're hoping whoever they're trying to get to is safe. This is how dangerous the situation is.
10: ABC meteorologist Leslie Lopez in Seabright, New Jersey there. High tide is set to roll in this evening. President Trump this morning told reporters that the latest Iranian offer on the Strait of Hormuz is not acceptable and that he's rejecting that deal. Under that proposal, Iran would have reopened the strait within 7 days if the U.S. agreed to lift sanctions and end its military blockade. This is ABC News.
12: From the LI News Radio Weather Center. We have a wind advisory in effect from now until 6 a.m. tomorrow morning and a coastal flood warning until 6 p.m. tomorrow evening. Otherwise, for tonight, rain and high winds with a low of 56 degrees. Tomorrow, showers and windy with a high of 68. Tomorrow night, showers throughout the evening with a low of 58. From the LI News Weather Center, I'm J.D. Allison.
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31: All right, quick check of the headlines here on Friday, September the 25th. The Trump administration is asking the Supreme Court to intervene after an appeals court temporarily blocked the policy allowing migrants to be deported to countries other than their own. Keep an eye on that one. Midterm elections coming up at the bottom of the hour. A lot of polling has come out this week, and a lot of people are freaking out about it. We're going to unravel the polling with our friend Brent Buchanan from Signal. We'll talk about what he's seeing in the data and what he thinks Republicans have to do to try to get back on top of the public opinion out there. And a high-stakes battle over Missouri's congressional map is headed back to the Supreme Court, with Election Day just weeks away. Missouri held its August primary under a new congressional map. They did redistricting this year. But the state Supreme Court later blocked that map and ordered the state to return to its old districts for November. Now, an appeals court has said switching maps between the primary and the general would violate the U.S. Constitution. So, if that is not confusing enough, well, you know what? It is confusing enough. So, we'll bring in our friend Congressman Bob Onder from Missouri to tell us what in the world's going on over there in the Show Me State. Congressman, welcome to the Scott Jennings Show. I have to say, and I have to confess, I've been following the Missouri situation. And if the average voter in Missouri is wondering what in the heck is going on, imagine what the rest of us must think. Welcome to the show. Tell us, what's the status in Missouri right now?
1: Well, thanks, Scott. Thanks for having me on. Well, I'll tell you, I'm one of the parties to the lawsuit, and I'm confused, too. Yes, that confusion, Scott, was sowed by a very activist decision by the Missouri Supreme Court on September 9th. A year ago, the Missouri General Assembly, you know, and consistent with the United States Constitution, passed a new congressional map, what we call the Missouri First Map. Governor Keough signed that map, and that map has been the law of the state of Missouri for almost a year now. And multiple attempts by the left to challenge the Missouri court map went to Missouri First Map went into court, and we won. Our side won every one of those challenges. But then on September 9th, a whole month after primary voters in Missouri voted using the new map, the Missouri First Map, the Missouri Supreme Court said, nope, you've got to go back to the old map, not taking into account any of the constitutional implications of their decision, not taking into account the practical implications of changing the map at the 11th hour like this.

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5: All right, Friday, September the 25th, rounding out the week with our friend Brent Buchanan, CEO of the polling firm Signal, CYGNAL, big Republican pollster. Brent, we're going to put you on the clock here and do some lightning round, if that's okay with you. I know for a pollster, I'm going to pin you down right here, buddy. Sometimes I feel like you guys, you like to be a little more nuanced sometimes. I'm not going to allow it this afternoon, Brent. Don't try it.
6: Hey, we operate on the margin of error. So every answer I give has a 3% margin of error one way or the other.
5: 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All right. 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One word for the political mood in America right now.
6: Do you have a beeper if I said the word? I'll just say dour. How about that?
5: Yeah, no, I don't need Brendan Carr in here putting me in a headlock. You said dour? All right, dour, that's it.
6: Dour.
5: All right, what issue right now is moving voters fastest?
6: Corruption.
5: Corruption. Now, see, I think most of our audience would have said, oh, inflation or economy. But you think corruption is this like an undercurrent issue? Are we going to see some of this popping up in advertising, you think?
6: It is. You're already starting to see it from the Democrats.
5: Interesting. Do you think Republicans can use this? I do. I mean, I think about like the Minnesota Senate race where, you know, it's, you know, fraud in Minnesota state government. To me is sort of a corruption issue. Do you think there's room, in this issue for Republicans to use it?
6: It's a candidate by candidate opportunity.
5: All right. What do voters care about that Washington keeps missing?
6: Prices.
5: All right. What question do campaigns always forget to ask in polls?
6: Why do you feel that way?
5: All right. Let me ask you a question. You're a pollster. A lot of, we hear about polling and everybody loves to digest the polls. What do you like more, just to get a feel for what's going on in a state or a district? A poll, or go sit in on a focus group where you actually listen to people talk to a moderator?
6: It depends on how much you know already. I always would prefer focus groups to orient myself. I mean, I've done work outside the U.S. before where I literally know nothing about what's going on in that given country. And we'll traditionally start with 8 to 12 focus groups around the country. And when we give the client the initial report, that the feedback normally is, wow, you know as much as we do about this. So if given the budget, focus groups. If not, put open-ended questions on a survey. And it's helpful directionally to understand what are people saying in their own words.
5: What is the most overrated polling number? Or let me ask it a different way. What's the polling number that the media always obsesses about, but you just roll your eyes at?
6: But usually they obsess over the horse race. And I don't look at the horse race on anybody else's surveys or even my own until I scroll all the way to the bottom and I see what do they have the prior presidential vote ballot at. So if you go to a state that, let's say, Trump won by 5 points, and you ask the question of midterm voters, who did you vote for in the last presidential election? And that says Harris plus 6. Well, it's pretty unlikely that the electorate itself has shifted 11 points. Now, a ballot might have shifted 11 points, but an electorate didn't shift 11 points. That just doesn't happen. So I always scroll to the bottom to say, does this partisan make sense, ship make sense, and does the presidential ballot from the last election make sense? And then I'll decide if I'm going to look at the rest of the survey.
5: What is one phrase that voters hear from politicians that causes them to immediately tune out?
6: Talking about the past or yourself.
5: So you're saying it would be a mistake to go over your accomplishments or blame the previous occupant, or give me a little color on that?
6: For the most part, yes, unless it is tied to, and here's what I'm going to do. Voters are less what have you done for me lately and more what are you going to do for me.
5: All right, final question for Brent Buchanan. Election night, what is the first number you're looking for to tell you where things are headed?
6: Picking a key county in a state on the East Coast, and once they've fully or mostly reported, looking at how close is that or far off from the presidential race the prior 2 years ago. Because that's going to give you a good indication of how close to, moderately far from, or really far from the presidential results are going to be probably in the rest of the country.
5: All right. His name is Brent Buchanan. He's the CEO of Signal, big Republican pollster. Find him on the internet, CYGN.AL. The company is called Signal. Brent, you've been a good sport. Thanks for being our Pundit of the Week. We're wrapping things up. I hope you have a great weekend. We'll be back Monday. It's Common Sense for the American people. See you then.
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13: Live from the LI News Radio studios in the heart of Islip at Long Island's MacArthur Airport. From the city to the tips of the North and South Fork. All the news from our island in one place. 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
15: I'm Mike Dubusky. It's early in the season for a nor'easter, but that's exactly what much of the Mid-Atlantic is dealing with this weekend. In Suffolk County, New York, Under Sheriff John Becker with an update on how authorities have been dealing with the storm.
16: Our camera towers have been deployed to keep eyes on the storm from above. And our emergency management trucks are equipped with generators, chainsaws, tow straps, extra gasoline, chains to help pull trees and cars off the road.
15: More than 20,000 people are without power in New York State right now, parts of which are under a state of emergency. Surf City, New Jersey, meanwhile, clocked wind gusts of 74 miles an hour today. Hawaii is bracing for yet another close brush with a hurricane. The Category 2 Hurricane Nolo is forecast to dump between 10 and 18 inches of rain on the Big Island, which is now under a tropical storm warning. Maui, under a tropical storm watch. 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
17: From the LI News Radio Weather Center, we have a wind advisory in effect from now until 6 a.m. tomorrow morning and a coastal flood warning until 6 p.m. tomorrow evening. Otherwise, for tonight, rain and high winds with a low of 56 degrees. Tomorrow, showers and windy with a high of 68. Tomorrow night, showers throughout the evening with a low of 58. From the LI News Weather Center, I'm J.D. Allison.
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8: I'd like to welcome everyone to the Frank McKay Show. Frank McKay here. So much more importantly, Jackson Buhai is our very special guest. And I'll tell you what, I can't wait. I know his work. He does wonderful work. London-born media producer for TMZ. The next on the plate is the upcoming special, Celebrity Crime Scene, Princess Diana, airing tonight. Can't miss it. Amazing work that he's done and that TMZ does. Just absolutely love introducing to you all. Jackson, how are you?
9: Frank, I'm absolutely amazing, and I am just so, so amped for this doc. Princess Diana is a polarizing figure that immortalized herself. And I think the conversation really needs to be reopened regarding her death. And I think that's what this documentary does. I mean, we have used AI that has been never before used to reconstruct this crime scene. We have taken police reports and witness testimony, and we have reconstructed this crash in an AI virtual environment to the T. The thing is that nobody has seen what actually happened that night from the perspective that we're showing you. And we're really going to bring this crash to life with mind-blowing AI from multiple angles. And you're going to understand how three people died from this. Now, look, there have been a lot of rumblings over the years that this was not an accident, that Diana was murdered. And I believe this was not an accident. And we get into the two most prominent theories. There's evidence that the driver, Andre Paul, wasn't even drunk. There are some things that are really suspicious. And we get into two main theories, which are, look, Diana was pregnant with Dodi's Muslim baby, which was could have been very problematic for the royal family because the future king of England would have had a Muslim stepbrother, which the monarchy obviously was not a fan of. There was an element of racism in Buckingham Palace, in particular with Prince Philip, and he didn't like Diana and didn't like that the heir to the throne would be a sibling of that person. So we get into that theory. Diana had actually talked about this as well, that MI6 would stage a car accident under the orders of the monarchy. So she was telling people in her circle and writing all these letters, if I die in a car crash, look at MI6. MI6 being the British equivalent of the CIA. The other theory we get into is that Diana got into the crosshairs of international arms dealers. And there was a treaty that was going to be signed to ban landmines across the world. And for arms dealers, this is basically their bread and butter. I mean, arms dealers made billions of dollars off of these landmines. And she was trying to lobby people like Bill Clinton to sign this treaty. Again, it would have cost these arms dealers billions of dollars. And she died 2 weeks before the treaty. And Bill

0: don't know if that's something that we just hear about and people who don't follow it that closely like myself here, or if that's an understanding in England. I mean, is that how Prince Philip was always viewed?
1: Look, in the UK, you're always going to have some disparity when it comes to the royal family. Some people believe that they can relate to them. Other people that may be middle or lower working class who are less for the crown would believe something like that, right? There's always going to be disparity. What I do personally is I look at the facts. The facts say that had Diana given birth to a Muslim baby, Prince Philip absolutely would not have been a fan. So that much I do know.
0: Yeah. Let me ask you about the driver. Are you in touch with, or did you speak to anybody that may be alive in the driver's family, a loved one or a friend of Henri? Because if what you're saying is true and you're reporting that and you're going to discuss the fact that he wasn't drunk, that takes a lot of the dirt off of his legacy, which is, you know, he's been vilified by so many people. Have you spoken to anybody there? And do you imagine what we're going to see tonight is going to make friends and family of the driver pleased?
1: Well, I'll tell you this, Frank. As it gets into Henri Poole's family, whether or not we talk to him, I can't get into that. You're just going to have to look at the documentary yourself. But what I can say is this. There are a lot of gaps in the story about Henri Poole being drunk. No one saw him in the hours leading up to the crash. Everyone that saw him at the Ritz-Carlton right before getting into the car said he did not smell of alcohol. He did not display the qualities of someone that was intoxicated to the point where they would crash a car. They all said he seemed fine to drive. On top of that, authorities admitted that the blood test that determined his blood alcohol level was likely contaminated to a very high degree because the carbon monoxide level in his blood was 20.7%. You wouldn't be able to take a few steps, let alone drive a car, if that was the carbon monoxide level in your blood. So again, a lot of gaps that we highlight in the story about Henri Poole being drunk, and I think that once you come away from the documentary, you'll look at the crash in a very different way, especially in regards to Henri Poole, the driver.
0: Jackson, I want to keep you on schedule. Let me ask you kind of a big question here. The children of Diana, two princes, are we under any impression that they think there was foul play in their mother's death? What's their take on this? Is it known? Have they been public with it? And pardon me for not knowing.
1: No, absolutely fine. Look, here's what, they haven't spoken publicly about it, but we do know that they have likely inquired about her death and pulled certain files. But other than that, it's hard to say without a public statement for sure exactly what Prince William and Prince Harry have done in regards to looking into their mother's death.
0: Listen, great work, all of your work, not just tonight, what we're going to be seeing, but tell us anything else we should know before we go in tonight, and obviously don't spoil anything, but if you can, give us a website where we could follow along with you, TMZ, and if it's a website or a social media site, please include us with it.
1: Well, I'll tell you this, Celebrity Crime Scene, Princess Diana airs tonight on Fox, 8, 7 Central, the next day on Hulu, and on top of that, stay up to date with TMZ.com. 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
0: Jackson, great work. Congratulations on all your great work, and to all of you, kind of take a bow because you really do it as well as anybody else does. Jackson, thanks for being here.
1: Thank you. I'll see you soon.
0: Everyone, check out the documentary tonight. Jackson Buhai has been our very special guest representing TMZ on this, and you know, we're speaking to other folks about the same documentary, but it wasn't as true crime at its best. And, well, you get into AI and you get into Princess Diana, you know, it's funny. Shouldn't say it's funny. Now, I guess you could say it's funny. But back when this happened, and I say this in the other interview we have going, and it's worth repeating, if somebody else, innocent bystanders, walking outside of that tunnel or, you know, driving home from that tunnel got killed by Princess Diana's car that night, and not just the driver and Dodi Al-Fayed and Princess Diana. If, and again, I know people cringe when I say this, but I'm just gonna say it again, that if anybody else had gotten killed, you know, the mother of children, the children maybe coming home late night and they're sleeping in the back like, you know, parents do, and it's Paris, a lot of sightseeing and all of that. At that time of night, whatever, you know, time it was, if somebody was driving and they got killed in that particular car crash and you ask somebody, I say this a lot and, you know,

0: I know people cringe, but it's true. Why did those innocent people die? The answer would be because a billionaire and his princess girlfriend did not want that picture taken, right? They were supposedly running away from paparazzi. You know, TMZ, you know, they chased down a lot of people too, so I guess I didn't know it. Frank McKay signing off. We'll see you all next time on The Frank McKay Show.
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0: I'd like to welcome everyone to the Frank McKay Show. Frank McKay here. So much more importantly, Sam Rosenberg is our very special guest and Live Ready, a guide to protecting yourself in an uncertain world. Is his latest, and he is an international security expert, and he has protected everyone from heads of state to actors and Hollywood royalty and guys like Warren Buffett. I don't even know what category to put Warren Buffett. He's just an amazing everything. But without further ado, let me bring on Sam Rosenberg. Sam, how are you?
2: I'm well. Thank you, Frank. Good morning.
0: Well, listen, you know, I got to congratulate you on this. You're getting rave reviews. Everyone who's gotten a little peek at it is raving about it. I've ordered mine already, and I'm urging everyone to order this for Christmas. This is a great thing, whether you're young, whether you're old. Give us a little overview about Live Ready.
2: I've been in the business of protecting people and teaching them how to protect themselves, really, for the last 25 years or so. And this book is really the culmination of a very simple philosophy that, for me, it's good to have a lifeguard, but ultimately you should know how to swim. And my objective was to be able to teach people the same skills and tools that we use to protect public figures so they can protect themselves, their family, their organization, and what have you. And in many ways, the book represents not only the most important lessons learned over the last 25 years, but it's a handbook. It says a driver's manual for how to navigate, you know, these uncertain times that we're in. You know, how to recognize danger and how to tune your awareness, how to overcome what I call the myth of helplessness that has been somewhat conditioned into all of us, that makes us even unconsciously feel like we can't handle ourselves in a violent situation. And to overcome this idea of the myth of randomness, that we've been led to believe that violence is random. And if it is random, then it's unpredictable. And how could anyone respond to it better? You know, the idea here is to be able to take full responsibility for your personal security and to have very simple, actionable steps that will keep you safe in these uncertain times.
0: Sam, when I was growing up, and I'm 56 now, when I was growing up, there was much more of an emphasis on fighting than it has been with my four kids. You know, we're into, like protecting ourselves, and there were a lot more fights. Nowadays, I guess the schools, you know, like are big on getting rid of the bullying, which we know is good. But in some ways, has it made us less ready as a society in the sense that we, when something does come up, and if there's an attack or there's an attempted attack, that we aren't ready as we used to be?
2: I agree 100%. I definitely believe that the dynamic that we see in the schools of the zero tolerance policy to bullying, the way that manifests is that if two people get into a fight in the school, even if one was defending themselves from an aggressor, both are equally punished. And that's a problem, because what it does is it tells people that you have to be a victim, that you're going to be treated as a perpetrator even if you are righteously defending yourself from an unlawful assault. And that leads very much into this idea of what I call the myth of helplessness, that we are incapable of defending ourselves, or the only thing we are able to do is to rely on others to protect ourselves. So we have to rely on, go beg for help from an authority figure. And we all know that in a greater society, the police are not going to be there in the moment of truth when we need them. Even though I know that most cops that I've ever dealt with would absolutely give anything to be there to help, they're just not going to be there. And we have to know how to protect ourselves and how to swim. And you're unquestionably, that dynamic that is in sort of inculcated into people in the schools, that is just driven into people that all violence is bad, is a challenging dynamic, because what it does is it makes people more likely to be victims and to be more passive and to be more easy and vulnerable targets for those who would prey on the innocent.
0: You know, Sam, even with celebrities, you know, I guess the general public would say, well, they're surrounded by bodyguards, they have security guards. They want to live any kind of normal life. They don't want to be surrounded by bodyguards all the time. Look, two of the Beatles, and you can't get any more higher celebrity level than that, were physically attacked. One killed at the time and one almost killed, and George Harrison was stabbed. And yeah. Not for his wife, you know, he would have perished right then and there. And, you know, if you think about it, the celebrities, maybe even more so than anybody, even though I think all of us have to live ready, as the book says, it's very much welcomed. I imagine your assistance, your teaching is very much welcomed by a lot of the folks in the celebrity realm.
2: Oh, most definitely. And what's interesting is I've worked with a lot of high-profile people, whether they're celebrities, business magnates, CEOs of companies, leaders and movers and shakers, whatever it is, right? And I've worked with everyone, from soccer moms to Navy SEALs. And what I can tell you is universal, is that even those that we ended up protecting because they had legitimate threats, or celebrities are a little different dynamic, because sometimes if you don't have close protection, they just can't even move through the world in a reasonable manner. They need that. It's a little different in some ways. But what is universally true is that every single person that I've protected over the years in some capacity wants to know how to protect themselves. And they recognize, even when they can afford and when they need close protection services, you know, they want to be able to take that responsibility themselves. And what they find, you know, what I've experienced is with a lot of these folks, they've conquered the world in some way. They're financially secure, they're well protected by society and other people, but they still want to know, how do I protect myself? Because it can all be taken away from them in an instant. By someone who, you know, could just attack them. And they want that primal knowing that they can protect themselves and their family. And that's why training and these skill sets to me are universal. And they're universally important. Even if we look at the Maslow's theory of the hierarchy of human needs, the pyramid, you know, safety and security comes right after subsistence needs, you know, food, clothing, and shelter. And you can achieve almost everything up that pyramid, all the way up to self-actualization. But if you haven't really conquered that threshold of how to protect yourself and your family, and you don't have the skills at least to be able to avoid trouble and be able to recognize in advance, there's always a degree of uncertainty, always a degree of fear. And this book is designed, Live Ready is designed to help you get through that and to give you those skills that most people don't even know to teach, let alone how to teach it. So it's the handbook.
0: Sam, we want everybody to buy Live Ready, you know, so we don't want to spoil, right? But if you can give us one thing that you tell almost everyone, old, young, as almost a first step or a first mindset, what would it be?
2: Well, most people kind of intuitively know that the first step is to be able to have a degree of situational awareness, to be able to pay attention. But look around us, right? Everyone's got their earbuds in and their headphones on and their eyes buried in their phone, and they're not paying attention. So paying attention, in many ways, is the prerequisite to personal security. You know, you have to at least begin by not shunting your personal security awareness and give your senses the opportunity to warn you if you're in the environment of danger or in the presence of someone who could be dangerous. And we all have that intuitive faculty. We all have the ability to recognize danger. It can be tuned. It can be enhanced with training and the knowledge in the book. But we already have some of that software embedded in us. We just don't want to shunt it. And what I would say is the most important skill set is you say, okay, I'm going to start paying attention. And let's say you go into an environment. You know, I'd say the most important step, once you're paying attention, is to know what to look for and how to look. And when to look, so you don't make yourself paranoid. Or let's say you go into any environment, whether it's a concert, a restaurant, whatever it is, and you say, this place could potentially be a problem. The first thing you want to habituate is understand what your options are. Where are the exits besides the door that you came in? You know, recognize that there's always an exit backstage. There's always an exit through the kitchen. And think in those terms so that when you habituate that, you walk into an environment and you know your environment, you can then relax. Because you don't have to be on high alert all the time. You've already programmed in for that moment what your responses could be in the event of trouble. So I would say at least take the step necessary to pay attention to your environment and to actively look at your environment more tactically and say, well, if I have to get out of here in a hurry, how am I going to do it? And that's even more important when you have a family or when you have other people around you that you're responsible for.
0: 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I want to congratulate you not only on Live Ready, A Guide to Protecting Yourself in an Uncertain World, but on your whole career. Just amazing. Everyone from Bibi Netanyahu to Warren Buffett to Tom Cruise. You know, just a list of folks that just, you know, amazing, you know, to put on any list. Can you give us a website or a social media site?
2: 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It drops tomorrow. 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And, you know, join my mailing list. I write lots of articles, and, you know, I put a lot of timely information out there, intelligence, if you will. 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
0: Sam Rosenberg, congratulations again. Thank you very much for being here.
2: Thank you, sir.
0: I think it's a great, great way to live and to live ready. I mean, I'm constantly aware of that. If I'm in a car, for example, I'll park in a way where I could just pull straight out. I don't want to have to back out. Somebody comes up to me and you know, addresses me. You know, I've been around, you know, I've got several friends who've been shot and, you know, other friends who have been stabbed. But, you know, over the years, you come across a lot of crazy things and a lot of you might know who the people I'm talking about. But, yeah, I mean, people have been and just innocently standing around and they've gotten shot. And, you know, hey, listen, you got to be aware. But Live Ready, A Guide to Protecting Yourself in an Uncertain World, is the book. The author is Sam Rosenberg. He's protected or taught people how to protect themselves from Oscar winners to heads of state to billionaires to the richest people in the world. Sam Rosenberg has been our very special guest. Frank McKay signing off. We'll see you all next time on The Frank McKay Show.
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5: 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Nassau County, Suffolk County. 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
7: I'm Mike Dubusky. It's early in the season for a nor'easter, but that's exactly what much of the Mid-Atlantic is dealing with this weekend. In Suffolk County, New York, Under Sheriff John Becker with an update on how authorities have been dealing with the storm.
8: Our camera towers have been deployed to keep eyes on the storm from above. And our emergency management trucks are equipped with generators, chainsaws, tow straps, extra gasoline, chains to help pull trees and cars off the road.
7: More than 20,000 people are without power in New York State right now, parts of which are under a state of emergency. Surf City, New Jersey, meanwhile, clocked wind gusts of 74 miles an hour today. Hawaii is bracing for yet another close brush with a hurricane. The Category 2 Hurricane Nolo is forecast to dump between 10 and 18 inches of rain on the Big Island, which is now under a tropical storm warning. Maui, under a tropical storm watch. 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
9: From the LI News Radio Weather Center, we have a wind advisory in effect from now until 6 a.m. tomorrow morning and a coastal flood warning until 6 p.m. tomorrow evening. Otherwise, for tonight, rain and high winds with a low of 56 degrees. Tomorrow, showers and windy with a high of 68. Tomorrow night, showers throughout the evening with a low of 58. From the LI News Weather Center, I'm J.D. 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
0: I'd like to welcome everyone to Cold Case Wednesday. Frank McKay here with Toby Payton, and he's the award-winning creative force behind the new Netflix three-part docuseries, Ashley Madison, Sex, Lies, and Scandal. And wow, was that a scandal? You had people holding their breath, talking people that could show up on it, and people all across the globe were absolutely in a panic. And people all across the globe were also very interested to see what was going on there. Without further ado, let me bring on Toby. This is highly, highly anticipated. Everyone's got to check it out. It's upon us on Netflix. Toby, how are you?
23: Good, thank you. Good, good. Thanks for having me.
0: Well, if you can, give us a refresher on what exactly happened. I know what happened. I watched it closely while it was going on because I knew people were just panicking that their name was going to show up. But give us, folks who don't know what we're talking about, give them a little overview.
23: It's an extraordinary story. It's in the kind of early 2000s, Ashley Madison launched an infidelity dating site where married people could go to have a discreet affair and cheat on their partner, basically. The site went from strength to strength, accumulating 37 million members worldwide, and then in 2015 it hacked. And all those users had their details published on the dark web, their names, credit card details, sexual fantasies, photos. It was all public on the dark web.
0: Wow. Yeah, I mean, just think of that. Well, the people that hacked it, I don't want you to spoil. I want people to watch, of course. But were the people that were responsible for the hacking found and prosecuted, or what happened to them?
23: I mean, it's an extraordinary fact about the story is that to this day, there are a lot of theories out there about who might have the site. But actually, I don't think anyone really knows who did it, which is kind of extraordinary when you think about a hack of this kind of scale, this kind of magnitude. The only person who really knows who did it before is the person who did it, who's still out there somewhere.
0: Let me ask you this. What is the motivation? And again, I don't want to sidetrack too much. Well, what's the motivation for somebody, you know, like I know there was the famous hacker Guccifer, you know, and different people like that. But hackers, what do you find in investigating this and researching this series? What do you find somebody's motivation to be for this? Is it just among hackers to be respected? Because I'm sure people know. I'm not just the hacker himself or herself. No, but what would the motivation be for something like this? Would it have been a competitor? Was there a competitor to Ashley Madison?
23: I mean, it's a really interesting question. I don't think there was any kind of a straight-up competitor site. When the hack happened, the MO that was of people who did it, what they said was their rationale, was that it was about a kind of, that they were thinking about a kind of moral crusade. They felt that what Ashley Madison was doing was wrong. They felt that it was destroying marriages, destroying lives, that it was generally behaving very badly, and that they were, when they did the hack, the first thing they did was they said, we want to shut down. And if you don't shut down, then we're going to publish everyone's details. So it seemed like the motivation was to try and shut the site down because the hack didn't agree with what Ashley Madison was and what it did.
0: Wow. Wow, a moral stance. You know, the moral high ground.
23: Right, but there's a really interesting irony there, though, because then eventually, of course, when Ashley Madison won't shut down, all the used information is published. And of course, that arguably causes actually more harm and distress and suffering publishing the name than Ashley Madison itself cited. Because when those names come out, marriages are destroyed and people, you know, some people tragically took their own lives when they were
0: exposed to them. Toby, give us some of the names, if you would, some of the more famous names that were exposed during this. What, any big celebrities?
23: I mean, there were. We don't really so much in the series focus on the big celebrities. Our focus in the series is more on the people who take part in the series and the people who I think people in marriages and relationships are a bit more relatable. I think what's kind of so captivating about this story is that there is something really universal at the heart of this, which is the fact that, you know, being in a long-term relationship, in a marriage, sometimes kids and a job and way of balancing all those kind of different competing desires and kind of responsibilities can be difficult. So I think the characters we have in the series hopefully provide a really kind of relatable, universal window on the set of issues at the heart of this.
0: The irony, and you touched on it before, the crime that was committed, because the folks that are cheating, they're not committing a crime. I mean, morally, you know, you could certainly question what they're doing, and everybody there, you could, you know, kind of stare down them, and I'm sure, like, religious folk could make this judgment on them. But really, the crime committed was the hack, and then the giving of the information, which is terrible. So you got identity theft there, you had credit card theft. If you can, and again, we don't want you to spoil, we want everybody to watch Ashley Madison's Sex Lies and Scandals on Netflix. What was the, and you mentioned people taking their own lives, which is just unbelievable, just terrible, but what are some of the things that come out in your series, in your docuseries, that would shock people the most? Maybe amounts of money that people lost because of this, the number of marriages that might have split up because of this?
23: I mean, I think the kind of, you know, the number of users on the site is extraordinary. And I think also the way that some of our user stories end, I think there's quite a few endings to these stories. That maybe when you begin your journey with your characters in the series, you begin to hear their stories, you would maybe be expecting their story to end up in the way it does. So I think following our characters on the journeys they go on, has some pretty good surprises.
0: Are the folks that started Ashley Madison, are they still in the business? And when I say the business, I guess the website business, or are they any similar business as Ashley Madison?
23: I mean, I'm not sure what the guys who actually started Ashley Madison are doing. Most of the guys who were, well, a lot of the people who were senior in the company during those early years, and have all moved on to different things now. Obviously, Ashley Madison itself is still going, but the website still exists. They have between 75 and 18 million members these days.
0: Wow.
23: So, it's good, isn't it? So, although they've changed how they operate a lot since that, the site's still going, and still making a lot of money.
0: Yeah, you might think in some ways that Ashley Madison would be the safest. The safest website to join since they've been through, you know, the ringer on this, and that they'd have every, you know, I don't know, I dotted and T crossed. Tell us anything else we should know about the series, Toby, and please give us a website or a social media site where we could follow along with what you're doing and what the series is doing.
23: Right, yeah, well, I mean, certainly, I mean, the main, can follow the series along with us on the Netflix site, obviously. And I would say that, I think hopefully what this series really offers is a kind of fascinating window into what people were looking for in Ashley Madison. You know, why were they there? What were they doing on the site? What were they looking for? What's going on in their management at the time? And hopefully it offers a chance for us to all kind of to reflect a bit on our own lives, our own relationships, and on the marriage and monogamy in the modern age.
0: Toby Payton, congratulations on the series. Everybody who's gotten a peek at it is loving it. I can't wait to have you again. Thank you very much for being here.
23: Thank you so much. Thank you.
0: Ashley Madison, Sex, Lies, and Scandal, only on Netflix. And you could see it on there, and it's streaming. And again, just, you know, kind of to circle back, Ashley Madison is a site where people go to have extramarital affairs or extra relationship, you know, let's say, you know, not married, but they're in a relationship. They go there and they're supposed to have a discreet affair there, and it's supposed to be safe for them, a safe way. And what happened is a hacker got a hold of it, threatened, told them to shut down, and obviously they didn't shut down, and then they released everybody. You know, I remember people being in a panic. I'm trying to think of some of the names. He didn't want to go there with some of the big names, but I'm sure you can just Google Ashley Madison with L-E-Y at the end. Madison, you see clients or former clients, and there was just no way around it, but all their information got out. And that's the crime. And by the way, it's cold case. I don't know. I would have asked him if we had a little more time whether or not anybody's currently investigating this. But it's a cold case for sure. Ashley Madison, Sex, Lies, and Scandal. Frank McKay signing off. We'll see you all next time on Cold Case Wednesday.
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0: I'd like to welcome everyone to the Frank McKay Show. Frank McKay here with Gianna Ciboni, and she's an Emmy award-winning writer, documentarian. She does just wonderful work, and you've seen a lot of it. And she's gotten every accolade you can imagine and every award mentioned for all kinds of awards, but she's two-time Emmy Award winning writer. And her latest is The Volunteer. It's on sale. Everyone's got to get it. It's on sale as of yesterday. I've ordered two, and everyone's got to do the same. One for you and one for someone who loves her work. Without further ado, Gianna, how are you?
4: Hi, Frank. Great. Thanks for having me.
0: Listen, thrilled to have you. If you can, give us a little overview of The Volunteer. Don't spoil, of course, but give us a little overview.
4: Sure. So back in the fall of 2017, I wrote a death row inmate a letter. His name was Scott Dozier. And I didn't know if I'd ever hear back, you know, and sure enough, a few days later, he called me. And the guy talked a mile a minute. You know, as I say in the book, his use of profanities was as prolific as his vocabulary. He was just one of these guys where you sort of were stunned on the other end of the line thinking, wow, it's, you know, is this guy real? What made the most interesting to you, though, Frank, is that he was, you know, not pleading his innocence, right? He had been convicted of murder in two jury trials, and he was volunteering for execution, hence the name of the book, The Volunteer. He was volunteering for execution, which is extremely unusual, right? Usually people are trying to, you know, prevent themselves from getting to the death chamber. He was saying, let's get this show on the road. You know, you said you're going to kill me, let's do it. And the state couldn't find a way to execute him. I thought that it was a fascinating representation of how broken this system is, that even when the inmate is asking to be executed, the state can't pull it off. And what I found in my research, Frank, is that only 15% of people who are sentenced to death are ever executed. 15%. Jeez. Now imagine that efficacy rate for any other industry. You know, you complete a house 15% of the time, or you finish your surgery 15% of the time. I mean, it would be completely unacceptable, and yet for the most consequential system in our country, somehow we're okay with it.
0: Let me give the full title, too. Everyone kind of gets a gist of what's going on. The Volunteer, The Failure of the Death Penalty in America and One Inmate's Quest to Die with Dignity. And that kind of gives a better overview. People will get that. How long has this been in the making for you? How long has this been of interest for you? And did the phone call you have obviously had a huge effect on you, but did it change your outlook tremendously?
4: I was talking to Dozier for about 14 to 15 months and then did another year of deep research for the book specifically. And, you know, Frank, it's always been easy for me to say I'm anti-death penalty. It's how I kind of grew up. And the fact that one wrongfully convicted person could land on death row and be executed was one person too many for me. And then, you know, I met Dozier and I visited him on death row. And after seeing his cell, I really felt like because he had been sentenced to death, he should have had the option to activate that sentence, right? And that really complicated my views on the death penalty. But look, voters have the option to keep the death penalty or to abolish it. And I'm not asking them to do either. This book is not anti-death penalty. It's not pro-death penalty. But what I ask of people is that they take a close look at what this system actually is. What is the experience of an inmate as they're being executed? They're not falling asleep peacefully in many situations. You know, according to expert witnesses, it's a lot more brutal than that. And Frank, as I was just saying, 15%, only 15% ever get executed. So we're paying hundreds of thousands of dollars, if not millions of dollars more, per death sentence. Per death sentence. And they're not even being carried out. You know, so I think it's reasonable for people, for taxpayers, to ask the question, you know, what are we doing? Why is this practice still something we do in this country?
0: Give the best example you have. Or, you know, a couple, if you would, of somebody who was convicted to death, actually executed, and then afterwards we said, oh, my God, look at this. It's proven, you know. I'm sure there's hundreds of examples, or at least dozens of examples.
4: Frank, these cases are so tragic. They really are so, so tragic. There have been more than 200 people in our country who have been wrongfully convicted and sent to death row.
0: Jeez.
4: Okay.
0: Wow.
4: And that's probably charitable to the system because I think that there are only so many lawyers, only so many resources that are going toward exoneration. Okay. There's only so much bandwidth, you know, in order to do the work of finding, of testing the DNA, right? And to collecting evidence. And so those are long processes, right? The Innocence Project, you know, is the leader in this field. They have been doing this for decades, and it has saved lives, no doubt. But when you hear about even one of these stories, you know, where this person and their family is saying, I really didn't do it, I mean, it's just heartbreaking. And I'll also mention that there is incredible, shameful racial bias woven throughout this system. And, you know, there's some studies that I outline in the book that demonstrate that actually our racial bias in the death penalty system has gotten worse. It has not gotten better. And I mean, that to me is just, it could not be more shameful.
0: Hey, if you can, shed some light on the 85% of the convicted death penalty situations that don't get officially executed. What is the holdup? Is it red tape? Is it, you know, just the law? What is it? How is it so high? How is that number so high?
4: So 49.9% of people sentenced to death, their cases are overturned. Right. So that, I think, speaks to this sort of political charade, right? Like you have prosecutors who, you know, are racking up these death sentences without maybe being ethical, right? There's a lot of prosecutorial misconduct or, you know, in some cases, you know, folks are like withholding evidence. But the fact is that these cases are not always strong bulletproof cases, right? People aren't always getting the best representation. So 49.9% overturning, I mean, that's an incredibly high number. You know, the others in some cases, you know, they're commuted, or the appeals process takes so long that by the time, you know, a state would actually get around to it, you know, the person had died of cancer or old age. You know, the appeals process takes decades, which, by the way, is very important, right? Very important that we have this federal appeals process to ensure that, you know, we have the right person. But I think, you know, this sort of what I call the political charade, you know, you have prosecutors who are getting these sentences for, you know, I don't know, their own political aspirations in some cases. But then, you know, the state may not want to carry out the dirty work. You know, they may feel like it's too high risk in the event that something goes wrong, which it often does. 7% of the time, you know, these cases are botched mid-execution with lethal injection. The last thing I would say is that, you know, it's genuinely hard to acquire these drugs. And a lot of states, and it's specifically the prison chiefs who tasked with sourcing the drugs for lethal injection, it's an incredibly hard task because these drug companies don't want their drugs used in execution.
0: Gianna, congratulations. Amazing career. Wonderful body of work. We'll be watching for the volunteer. We'll be talking about the book before and afterwards. Can I ask you for a website or a social media site?
4: Yes, all of my socials, it's Gianna Taboni. So at Gianna Taboni, which is GIANNATOBONI. And yeah, hope y'all pick up the book at your local bookstore or Barnes & Noble.
0: Thanks so much for being here.
4: Thank you, Frank.
0: Gianna Taboni, everyone, has been our very special guest. The Volunteer by Gianna is our subject, and everyone's got to get it. I've ordered a couple. She's wonderful. She's really well thought out. Whatever side of the issue you're on, if you want to be well-versed, if you want to be educated, you have to take in all sides. And Gianna is a great, great way to do that. Even though she's not advocating one way or the other in this particular book, you can't go wrong with any of her works or any of her thoughts. One of the strong arguments, again, if you're open-minded, you're willing to be educated one way or the other, regardless of how you feel about this issue, you should check her out. Go to her websites. Go to our social media sites. But more than anything, get this book, The Volunteer. I literally ordered two. I got one for myself, and I have one for a friend who is big into this issue. And the full title, again, is The Volunteer, The Failure of the Death Penalty in America and One Inmate's Quest to Die. Fascinating. Just a fascinating turn of events here, right? Usually persons advocating to keep themselves alive. This is just the opposite. Gianna Taboni, I'm sorry, is a very special guest today, and signing off here, she's the two-time Emmy award-winning writer, documentarian. She has a lot of films, a lot of short films, and just take them all in. Frank McKay, signing off. We'll see you next time on The Frank McKay Show.
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13: 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North Shore, South Shore, all the news from our island in one place. 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
24: ABC News, I'm Mike Dubusky. Torrential rain, high winds, and flood warnings are impacting millions up and down the East Coast this weekend as a nor'easter slowly crawls northward. Adolfo and Jessica Mendoza are in the waterlogged New York City.
25: Kind of changed our plans. We're supposed to go to a Yankees game tonight, and that got canceled.
26: Yeah.
25: So, but we're making the best of it.
24: The concern is that as the tides come in tonight, the storm could bring dangerous flooding conditions for coastal areas. Meanwhile, Hurricane Nolo is dumping inches upon inches of rain on Hawaii. National Hurricane Center Director Michael Brennan says it's the latest in a string of powerful storms that the state has had to deal with.
27: Typically, you know, storms come out of the East Pacific towards Hawaii from a long way away. They've already peaked in intensity, and they tend to encounter cool waters as they approach from the east. But this year, we've seen these storms forming south of the main Hawaiian Islands in that warmer water area.
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28: From the LI News Radio Weather Center, we have a wind advisory in effect from now until 6 a.m. tomorrow morning and a coastal flood warning until 6 p.m. tomorrow evening. Otherwise, for tonight, rain and high winds with a low of 56 degrees. Tomorrow, showers and windy with a high of 68. Tomorrow night, showers throughout the evening with a low of 58. From the LI News Weather Center, I'm J.D. Allison.
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14: And welcome to today's edition of Legends of Success, America's program that introduces you firsthand to our country's most legendary entrepreneurs and acclaimed individuals, those who have overcome tremendous obstacles and setbacks to make it to the top. I'm John Resnick, and thanks again for sharing part of your day with us. Today, our exclusive interview with William Randolph Hearst III. Will has been quite generous with his time and his willingness to open up the Hearst family archives with us and share the story of the history of this household name. What a tremendous story this is with the Hearst legacy. And Will, welcome back. It's great to have you here, my friend.
15: Thanks, John. Glad to be here.
14: Well, a couple of weeks ago we spoke, and we're 3,000 miles away, and you said, boy, it'd be much easier if we're face-to-face. So 2 weeks later, here we are face-to-face.
15: You're a man of your word.
14: What I'd like to do, Will, is just take a couple minutes and recap things that others may not have heard before and go back over a couple of highlights, and then we're going to talk about your life. What's Will Hearst up to, and how's the new generation or the current generation of the Hearst family building? If we go back to your great-grandfather, Will, it was George Hearst. And he left Missouri in the 1800s with very little money and headed west to strike it rich in the gold rush. Am I right?
15: Yeah, he came west as a pioneer at exactly that period of time and, in fact, spent his time and energy prospecting and developing mines. And his big strike was in the Comstock Lode, actually in Nevada, not California.
14: Right.
15: He also then began to become interested and accumulate real estate, which is how the Hearst Ranch and San Simeon became part of his estate.
14: Absolutely. One of the things I guess he acquired in a gambling debt was a tiny little business. You know which one I'm alluding to?
15: Yeah. Well, the story is that he had an ambition to run for the Senate. And in that era, senators were elected by the state legislature, not by plebiscite. And I think when he ended up with this newspaper, he thought, well, maybe this will be useful for my campaign, help drum up interest, name recognition. And when he was successfully elected, I understand he had no further interest in the paper and was prepared to dispose of it or sell it. And then his son stepped forward and said, you know, I'd like to run it as a newspaper. I'm very interested in this. And his dad, at least in the family lore, told him, well, that's not a serious profession, but, you know, if you want to sort of get it out of your system, work there a couple of years, that's okay. But then I need you to come and go to work with me in the family business.
14: Sure. And this was not, this was a little rundown, shabby, hate to call it a rag of a news, but there was nothing from the description I've read about. And well, folks were talking about the, which eventually became the San Francisco Examiner.
15: That's right. It had been the Examiner in 1865, I think it was founded, started. Mm-hmm. And this is now 1887 that we're talking about. And you have to remember, in that era, there was no radio, there was no television, and San Francisco probably had 20 newspapers of every different political party and ethnic population had their own paper. So the newspaper phenomenon in that era was mass media, to the extent that there was anything like mass media.
14: Yeah, I guess outside of that, it's word of mouth. I mean, there was no other media, was there?
15: Well, the telegraph existed. So there was the beginning of some sort of idea of electronic transmission. Somebody once said to me, you know, imagine that before the invention of the telegraph, nothing could travel faster than a horse. Word, a contract, news, nothing could move faster than a horse could move.
14: That's incredible when you think about it.
15: And, well, it's the reason why, you know, you'd have an election and then you'd find out who won 3 weeks later.
14: Oh, that's amazing. You know, and the other thing is that now

0: moved back to New York and took over the New York Journal,
1: sure.
0: bought it, and competed directly with Pulitzer.
1: Right. And they said when he picked up the – when he started working, your great-grandfather discouraged him. Nobody wanted him to get into this to the Examiner, to the San Francisco Examiner. And the funny thing is that that was really the first of what became a huge multi-billion dollar multimedia mass communication
0: yeah.
1: business under the first name.
0: Well, he, you know, went from New York to Chicago and ended up with a chain of newspapers. And I didn't realize until many years later that he also was very active in the early days of broadcasting. And as soon as radio became a business, he began to acquire radio stations. And he had a very early interest in the motion picture business.
1: Wow.
0: Now we're talking silent movies, of course. But
1: well, sure. And I also read somewhere he was one of the first to syndicate comic strips.
0: Yeah.
1: It's
0: yeah,
1: pretty cool.
0: He was a pretty inventive guy.
1: He was. Now, something else I want to ask you about, because we want to cover a lot of what you're doing today, but I don't want to move off the point. Got to talk about, listeners want to know, the Hearst Castle, Sam Simeon. What's the lore of the legend? What's the real story of how that was built and why it was built?
0: Well, the castle sits in the middle of a big cattle ranch on the California coast. And that ranch was at one time a Spanish land grant, and before that it was Indian country.
1: Mm-hmm.
0: And my great-grandfather acquired the property from the Spanish land grantee and ran it as a cattle ranch. And one of the things that he would do is go and have picnics up in the hills where you could look down onto the ocean. And so there was a location there called Camp Hill, which was the sort of favorite camping spot.
1: Mm-hmm.
0: And when he died and the property was going to be developed by his son, he decided that he would build a house on Camp Hill. Now, if you sort of read this, you realize that Camp Hill was bare. It was a grassy knoll.
1: It was nothing.
0: And so all the trees and all the environment and the palm trees, you know, had to be put there, and he built this castle in by building houses and then another house and then a big house, and he had an interest in collecting art, and so he sort of built a house big enough for this art that he was collecting. And you know, if you go on the castle tour, and it's open to the public today, it's
1: sure.
0: It's part of the California Beaches and Parks, and visitors go on tours. And, you know, you can hear a lot of these stories. But there were rooms, you know, he'd buy a ceiling and have it dismantled, and then he'd build a room to match that ceiling.
1: That's incredible.
0: You know, it's quite a production.
1: Quite a production. I understand just warehouses full of artwork, just stacks and stacks and stacks. But the whole thing was built. His heart drove him to build that. He had a little bit of a split decision, so to speak, in life about which direction he has gone and fell in love with somebody, didn't he?
0: Yeah. I mean, it's you have to realize he really didn't start working on the castle until he was in his 50s. And so and to some degree, he had already had a career in business, and he was maybe closer to the end than the beginning of his career. And there's no doubt that he had a long-term relationship with Marion Davies, and San Simeon was kind of their house.
1: Was he upset with Citizen Kane?
0: You know, that's hard to say. I don't think he was happy about it, but I have not seen a lot of direct evidence of him writing memos to take action against Citizen Kane, and so maybe I'm not aware of everything, but I had a hunch that a lot of the people around him were sort of currying favor with the boss by trying to get that movie to not be a success.
1: Folks, the fascinating interview today with our dear friend Will Hearst, William Randolph Hearst III, exclusively here on Legends of Success. We'll be right back.
2: And now, some legendary advice from the Legends of Success.
1: Forbes magazine said, Tom Golisano is one of the best CEOs in America who's delivered shareholder value. And I've got similar accolades from Business Week, Chief Executive Magazine, Wall Street Journal. I also looked at Forbes, and I looked at the highest paid CEOs in America. I looked at the top 500. You're way down, like number 455, when you easily could put yourself up much higher. Why haven't you taken more?
3: Well, I'm afraid I'm out of the school that says, I think in many cases, corporate executives have taken advantage of their companies by paying them what I would consider to be excessive salaries. I think that one of the things that our shareholders have enjoyed over the years is the fact that, yes, they do have a significant position in Paychex stock,

0: And that's what literally drives me and the organization from day to day. And that I haven't overwhelmed myself, if you can use that word, with excessive compensation either in the form of options or salary or bonuses. I think we have taken a very conservative approach, and that's what's earned us some of the recognitions that you just talked about.
1: To learn more about the Legends, visit legendsofsuccess.com.
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3: We're back on Legends of Success. I'm John Resnick. We're proud to have our friend William Randolph Hearst III. Before we took a break, well, we're talking about the history and recapping your great-grandfather, George Hearst, and your grandfather, William Randolph Hearst, you're the third. Going back, didn't the Hearst Empire almost go broke in the 1930s or have a tough time?
4: Oh, yeah. No, I think they were very close to going broke, and I think at one point, sort of at the darkest hour, the banks were basically running the company and trying to sell off assets and would have been prepared to close it if the company had not sort of squeaked through.
3: What happened? I mean, were there others surviving? Was it the entire industry, or did your grandfather make strategic decisions that were
4: wrong?
3: Well,
4: there was a depression in the 1930s, and most people, as you know, when your business starts down, you'll cut your advertising budget even before you lay off people. And so the media business tends to feel economic activity very early. So when things are heading down, advertising shuts down much faster than the general economy. And I think, to be fair, having read a little bit of the history, you know, my grandfather was getting up in years and maybe wasn't paying quite as much attention to the business side of the business, and he was a bit overextended.
3: Really? And what happened? How bad did it actually get? Was it actually ready to go bankrupt? And then what was the pivotal thing that turned it around, Will? Do you know?
4: I think they really had to dispose of quite a number of assets, and so some newspapers were shut. More than half of the Hearst Ranch was sold off, and what is today the Hunter Liggett Military Reservation was once part of that ranch. They had to sell off businesses. And I was talking to a woman the other day who's writing a biography of Joe Kennedy, and she was telling me that Joe Kennedy had tried to buy the Hearst magazines, and my grandfather said, I might have to sell it to you, but not at that price.
3: Well, I'm sure if Joe was making an offer, it wasn't top dollar, knowing the history.
4: That was her view.
3: Let me ask you, going back, Will, you've been, it's obvious you're well-placed in the Forbes 400 list. What are your earliest memories of growing up in the Hearst family and realizing, you know, there's something different here versus the rest of the world, that you really realized you were in a privileged family, and what was that like?
4: Well, as a kid, you're not aware of that, or at least I wasn't, until, later in grade school. And, my brother and I, and we were a family of two boys, would often spend summers and Christmas at San Simeon. And this was before tours were running through there.
3: Wow.
4: So I can remember going there as a kid, and I remember one year getting this little electric car and driving it around the terraces there.
3: Oh, my.
4: At San Simeon. And it wasn't something that I really thought was different. Mm-hmm. You know, this was just my family and what we did, and, you know, it wasn't until kids started to say things in school that made you sort of go to your parents and say, you know, why would this kid say that, or what's different?
3: And was it positive or negative?
4: It catches you by surprise.
3: Sure.
4: And I think people who have been successful and have young children will probably tell you the same kind of story, but the kid comes home from school and says, some kid made a crack and said, why don't you buy the whole school or something? And what does that mean, mom, dad?
5: Yeah, right.
4: But my father had a very strong feeling that people ought to work. And right. So my mom would try to explain to me, well, you have people in your family who are well known, and you have to, I remember saying to me, you have to set a good example. You have to be well behaved because it'll reflect badly on your family.
3: Well, you had to be conscious of being a role model before it's fashionable in life to be a role model. Well, I guess, you know, all kids, you want to do
4: Well, when you're a kid, it all sort of goes over your head.
3: Yeah, really?
4: I think it was very helpful to me for my dad, who just had a view like, hey, you are going to work, period. You know, we can talk about money, we can talk about anything, but we're going to talk about it, you know, when you come home from work.
3: So he wasn't stuffing as a kid. He wasn't stuffing hundreds in your pockets.
4: He was very generous, and I always felt I could go to him, but there was this value system that was completely independent of the fact that you must work.
3: Well, there's a strong history of being good stewards with money. If I go back to your great-grandfather, George, his wife, was it Phoebe? Or,
4: yeah,
3: She gave away millions back then. This is like the late 1800s.
4: Yeah, she was a school teacher before she was married and had a real interest in education, and particularly in women's education. And she funded a large number of scholarships for women to go into professions that in that era were not associated with women, architecture, medicine, law.
3: Sure.
4: And this was a lifelong passion of hers. And she also was interested, you know, not strictly in the philanthropy only, but in the actual things that people were doing in education.
3: Wow.
4: So she went on trips to Egypt to go on archaeological digs, and she went and visited with some of the people whose research she was funding.
3: It's fabulous. And, you know, it's different than just writing a check. I know her three things are art, education, and charity, but when you get involved, I don't know if you know John Tisch, the chairman of Lowe's Hotels.
4: I know who it is, yeah.
3: You know who he is? His mother just anonymously walked into an AIDS center in Manhattan and just started volunteering. And she was there for weeks or months before they even knew who she was. And boom, then she gave him a huge check. But there's something about being...
4: Well, you're always going to see things if you do that you're not going to see if you come in on the red carpet.
3: No question about it. I understand you graduated, and I like, different than your grandfather, William Randolph Hearst, who didn't quite graduate Harvard because he was a real prankster and got thrown out, right?
4: That is correct.
3: So you did graduate Harvard in 1972. You have a degree in mathematics. Your first job out of college, out of Harvard, I think you became a reporter. You started grunt work.
4: Yeah, I had worked in the summer, but the first full-time job I had was here in San Francisco at the San Francisco Examiner. And I had not set my mind on a career in journalism. I had an interest in technology. I enjoyed writing. And I was a little leery of going to work in the family business, I think partly because my dad was so encouraging me to do so, I was sort of pulling back the other way. Mm-hmm. And there was a publisher here in town, Charles Gould, who sort of took me aside one day and he said, you know, you don't have to do this as a career, but you're a young person and you could see what it's like, see what this business is like that your family has been in for a long time. And then if you don't like it, you can go do something else. But you're young enough in your career, you ought to get in and see it. I liked it right away. I liked the spirit of the newsroom. I like journalists as a class of people.
3: Sure.
4: They're fun. They're interesting. Paul Corkery told me one time they're like circus people.
3: Yeah.
4: You know, people are always saying, you know, what happened to the girl with the elephant? And there's a kind of a culture of journalists and journalism that is great and very inquiring and very curious. And journalists tend maybe later in their career to specialize. But in the early part of your career, I remember one day I was covering a cat being rescued out of a tree. Another day it was a criminal proceeding. And so you got a crash course.
3: Wow.
4: In what's going on in San Francisco and in neighborhoods that I didn't live in and didn't even know where they were. You know, when you're a young reporter, you really have to kind of conceal the fact that you don't know where some of these districts are.
3: Yeah.
4: And you get an assignment to go and you sort of hope and pray the photographer knows where it is.
3: Oh, absolutely. You've got to learn fast. I understand. So, and you had 4 years of that. So you were out there, you're out there doing the grunt work. And, you know, when we get back in a second, I want to talk that I know after you're there for 4 years, you left And then you went to work with a friend of yours who's one of my all-time heroes, Mr. Winter of the Rolling Stone.
4: Yeah.
3: And we get back from this break coming up. I want to talk about that. And then you came back, from what I understand, and turned that paper around. I mean, it's all the things. And
4: well, it was great to have been a reporter on that paper, because I think it was the one paper where I could hit the ground running. I knew the city and I knew the staff.
3: And make a difference. Ladies and gentlemen, we're so pleased today to be with Will Hurst, William Randolph Hurst III, on Legends of Success. I'm John Rez, and we get back, we're going to find out how his career took off. And does he feel the pressure today to carry that Hurst name on and change the world like his ancestors did, like his great-grandfather, his grandfather? We're going to find out what he's up to, and he's up to some pretty amazing things. John Resnick on Legends of Success. We'll be back right after this.
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6: ABC News, I'm Mike Dubusky. Torrential rain, high winds, and flood warnings are impacting millions up and down the East Coast this weekend as a nor'easter slowly crawls northward. Adolfo and Jessica Mendoza are in the waterlogged New York City.
7: Kind of changed our plans. We're supposed to go to the Yankees game tonight, and that got canceled.
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7: So, but we're making the best of it.
6: The concern is that as the tides come in tonight, the storm could bring dangerous flooding conditions for coastal areas. Meanwhile, Hurricane Nolo is dumping inches upon inches of rain on Hawaii. National Hurricane Center Director Michael Brennan says it's the latest in a string of powerful storms that the state has had to deal with.
9: Typically, you know, storms come out of the East Pacific towards Hawaii from a long way away. They've already peaked in intensity, and they tend to encounter cool waters as they approach from the east. But this year, we've seen these storms forming south of the main Hawaiian Islands in that warmer water area.
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10: From the LI News Radio Weather Center, we have a wind advisory in effect from now until 6 a.m. tomorrow morning and a coastal flood warning until 6 p.m. tomorrow evening. Otherwise, for tonight, rain and high winds with a low of 56 degrees. Tomorrow, showers and windy with a high of 68. Tomorrow night, showers throughout the evening with a low of 58. From the LI News Weather Center, I'm J.D. Allison.
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3: William Randolph Hearst III is our exclusive guest today. Proud to have him here. Right before we took that break, we were talking about that for the first 4 years out of college, you're a reporter. You hit the ground running just to do grunt work and really get the bottom floor of this whole media business, an understanding of what it really takes to deliver news and create content. But eventually you left. After 4 years, and you went to work for one of my heroes, Mr. Winter, that was a Rolling Stone. What happened? Why'd you leave?
4: Well, it was interesting. I, you know, Jan had already started Rolling Stone and was already a young, successful person here in San Francisco. And he wrote a series of stories about the Patty Hearst kidnapping.
3: All right.
4: And I then kind of met him and saw a different side of journalism that Rolling Stone was doing that was really more my generation. And Jan and I became friends. And he had an idea to start an outdoor sports magazine called Outside Magazine. Mm-hmm. And he asked me if I would be interested in being the managing editor of that. And I told him no. You know, I know a little bit about the newspaper business and practically nothing about the magazine business. But if you find an editor that with more experience, I'd be happy to be his deputy.
3: Wow.
4: And Jan said, no, that's not the offer. Either you're the editor or there's no job offer.
3: Well, you had to take it. You had to take it.
4: Well, that was a hell of a sales pitch.
3: Well, he knew what he
4: so
3: wanted.
4: So I did it. And I remember going there the first day and looking at all these people my age that had been working for Jan and working for Rolling Stone and had really a lot of experience in the magazine business, which is different than the newspaper business, and thinking, you know, I'm supposed to be the boss of these people. And I know nothing. Well, I'm going to have to be asking my subordinates, what do we do now?
3: Well, you know, it's interesting. You say that when Jack Welch was on the show, and I just got back from visiting him in Boston a couple of weeks ago, every level he got in General Electric, every time he ascended a new level, I said, Jack, what did you know about that? His background is a chemical engineer. He never took a business course in his life. And when he took over GE Capital, he couldn't read a balance sheet. That's exactly what it said on the air. But as you're saying, you know, a lot of people think you got to be so well-groomed to take over a leadership position. A lot of it is thinking quick on your feet. Am I right, Will?
4: Yeah, I think that's helpful. And, you know, you have to be honest about what you don't know. I think trying to say that you know more than you do can get you into trouble because then people won't help you out. They'll watch you fail. The other thing I would say is, you know, you got to surround yourself with good people. And so to the extent that those people that knew more about it than I did were willing to work together as a team, we were successful. We brought in Terry McDonald, who nowadays is the editor of Sports Illustrated, but was already a very experienced magazine editor. And Terry was able to really drive the core of the editorial team. So you know, business is a team activity.
3: Absolutely. And you said the key wisdom there. And folks, if you're a regular listener to this program, you know we've heard this 100 times in the last couple of years. Surround yourself with the brightest people you can find. If you're the smartest person on the team, you're in trouble.
4: It's very true. I was reading a thing that Warren Buffett wrote the other day, and he said the trick in life is to figure out who to be the bat boy for.
3: Well put.
4: And, you know, it's a piece of humility coming from Warren, but, cause he's the heavy hitter on that team.
3: Yeah, sure.
4: But, it's very true. You know, if you have good people skills, you can often get people who both of you know that person is smarter than you are, but they can fit in and be productive on the team.
3: And that's a relief, not a challenge. That is a relief. You know, you struck on something. I didn't want to stray too far from it. Patty Hearst, okay. I'm sure listeners want to know, where were you? How did you hear the news? And what in the world did you make out of that whole thing with the kidnapping and the armed robberies? What happened, Will?
4: Well, I was living in San Francisco.
3: How old were you at the time?
4: Let's see, 1974, so I was still in my late 20s, I guess.
3: Almost 30.
4: Yeah, right. And, you know, it was a shocking thing. You sort of didn't believe it when you first heard it. And then very rapidly it was on television. And I decided to drive down to Hillsborough, where my uncle lived, Patty's dad, yeah. Mm-hmm. And I was down there sort of paying a visit, and you could see the devastation that he was going through, and that his life had been sort of picked up and turned upside down. It was also ironic to be on the inside of a news story, and everybody I knew was out in the driveway trying to get the story. I think it sensitized me for the rest of my life that when you are the subject of a news story, it can be very stressful. And so I've always had a little more willingness to listen to people complain about the press, I think, because I understand how difficult it is to be on that side of the story. Mm-hmm. But my uncle's life was really turned upside down. I just decided that, you know, I couldn't cover this story. You know, that made no sense.
3: Sure.
4: And so I sort of stopped going to work, quit the paper, and went and kind of moved into my uncle's house and tried to help him and his family deal with this chaotic situation.
3: You said he was the calm in the center of the storm, Randy, but you were particularly close with Patty. Didn't she count you as one of her favorite cousins? I guess you still are.
4: Actually, it's her older sister who is more my exact age, and my brother was more the age of Patty. So to the extent that we did things together, we sort of paired up that way.
3: Gotcha.
4: But I certainly knew Patty, and I knew her as a young person. It was inconceivable to me. It was bizarre when she appeared in these bank photos and everything, and we in the family just could not accept the idea that the person we knew who had been kidnapped was somehow a willing convert to a radical political cult.
3: You couldn't possibly. Do you think she was rebelling against, some people rebel against their name in society? Or
4: no,
3: do you think she was under the influence?
4: I mean, you're going to get a Hearst family point of view if you talk
3: sure.
4: to me, but I just think the stress of that and her desire to survive
3: yes.
4: caused her to sort of find a place where she could behave and be to survive that experience. And to what degree she began to believe that were her real views or not, I really can't say, but I have no doubt that she would not have developed in that direction absent that.
3: How's she doing today?
4: She is a very normal person if you meet her today. She doesn't carry around a lot of baggage.
3: Yep.
4: The personality that I knew is still the same person that's there. You know, it's amazing to talk to her about these things, but she can talk about them in a very calm way. It's not a super sensitive subject. But it's been I'm sure it's been a terrific burden for her.
3: Yes. Well, at least she's back to a life of normalcy and things
4: yeah.
3: are fine. Folks, William Randolph Hearst is our exclusive guest today. We'll be back on Legends of Success right after this.
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3: We're back on Legends of Success. I'm John Resnick. Continuing our fascinating interview with Will Hurst. What a wonderful history of this family. He's been so open and candid with us. I just love it. Well, we've looked at the history of George Hurst. He struck it with a Comstock mine, and then William Randolph Hurst built up this tremendous multimedia empire. Your father continued. What's Will Hurst up to? I mean, I'm sure what everybody would ask, once you're worth a couple of billion dollars, do you even have a drive financially, or what drives you in life? What are you going after these days?
4: Well, this sort of question and area of business of how people get information has just always been interesting to me. And I tend to be an information browser. So I like to listen to Al Franken. I like to listen to Rush. I don't feel that I only want to hear from people who think the way I do. Mm-hmm. I'd rather hear from people who think differently. And I think it's been a great social and political benefit of our civilization, our country, to have all these different points of view and to tolerate all these different points of view. So that basic set of issues about news gathering and entertainment and letting people speak from different points of view is something that's very interesting to me, independent of the business opportunities, which I think are vast, because I think we're moving into a media era where we need more speakers. And I think one of the things that's been encouraging about the internet as a space for expression as well as for commerce, sure, is that everyone is a speaker as well as a listener. And I think we've all paid attention to the growth of blogs and to the kind of I work nowadays for a venture capital firm who has been investing in new technology companies, and we were lucky enough to be investors in AOL and in Amazon and
3: Google
4: and Sun Microsystems. And
3: our guest today is William Randolph Hearst III. This is Legends of Success. I'm John Resnick. Be right back.
2: 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This is Legends of Success.
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3: Our guest today is Will Hurst, and before we took a break, Will was talking about venture capitalists. Will, give me a quick water cooler talk about what a venture capitalist does.
4: Venture capitalists invest money on behalf of institutions and possibly individuals in basically startup companies, often focused around technology. Mm-hmm. But the technology is not always electronics. It can be biotech. It can be technology to make the planet greener. It can be technology for energy. But venture capitalists are looking for entrepreneurs who need capital to go start a new business. And we spend a lot of time with these entrepreneurs and help them build teams and help them raise money. We don't run the businesses, but we sit alongside the people who found them and who came up with these brilliant ideas. People say, you know, where do you get ideas for investments? I don't. I listen to people who do have ideas and who are making a pitch and try to figure out who's likely to succeed.
3: And as a VC, a venture capitalist, in for a return on the money or a stake in the business or both?
4: Well, we do take a stake in the business with the investment capital. And if the business is successful and goes public, we can return that capital in a liquid form to our investors and to the people whose money we're managing.
3: Do you have a desire, like I was saying earlier, I mean, your grandfather, you're the third WRH, do you have a desire to say, gee, I'm going to carry this family legacy not only to continue to be successful, but to try to create a difference, make a mark on the world?
4: Well, I think you do, in the sense that I grew up in a family where people had done great things, and so you sort of want to do great things too. But I don't think you sit at home thinking, how can I live up to something.
3: That's a tall order.
4: I mean, come on. I think it's a lot easier to think about, you know, what do I want to do with my life? What are the interesting things that are happening? Could I contribute? And then if that turns out to be successful and noteworthy, so much the better. But I think you really have to think about the content of what you're doing. If you think about your job in terms of like how other people think about me, you're not going to get it done. You have to think about, you know, consumers, coworkers, the marketplace. Sure. And then if you look around behind you and you see you've covered some distance, that's a nice feeling. But you got to look out the front window, not the back window.
3: Will, I also wanted to mention, I don't want to go over this lightly, that your family has been a tremendous steward of wealth. I understand that you helped direct the Hearst Foundation. One of the things I read, and I'm probably going to misquote this, but I was very intrigued because one of the missions or one of the goals of the Hearst Foundation is to fund institutions that offer opportunities to underserved or underrepresented people. So am I pretty close?
4: We're involved in health care and education and the arts and social service. Mm-hmm. And we are active in all 50 states, U.S. focused, and very often people who are part of the Hearst Company who work in these different cities, small and large, will bring something to our attention or will encourage a local arts organization or a local rape crisis counseling center to apply for a grant. So they're separate, the company and the foundation, but I think it's a benefit that we have kind of a news gathering organization that keeps an ear to the ground. You know, it's interesting in that people who are in the not-for-profit world also can be entrepreneurs.
3: You know, well, that does lead me into an interesting question. You know, a lot of your life is spent on the profit side of business and venture capitalism and things like that. What about the nonprofit? Is it a whole different paradigm or business model for you working nonprofit versus the profit side?
4: Well, I think one of the discoveries and one of the changes in the not-for-profit world, and I'm lucky to serve on a few boards of not-for-profit organizations, is that there is a kind of management revolution going on in the not-for-profit world where people are beginning to ask questions like, how do you measure value? How do you know you're doing a good job running a museum or running a society of some kind? And there are many people, including young people. I mean, we identify our business life typically as, you know, getting established and getting comfortable and being able to provide for a family. And then maybe later in life you'll do something in a not-for-profit way, or you'll volunteer in your community, or if you're not working, you have time to do that. But I think more people want to do these things at earlier stages of life. And so they're bringing the business ideas, the internet ideas, the entrepreneurial set of ideas, the startup ideas into the not-for-profit world. And I think that's a very exciting development. And again, you know, it really does come down to people. I do think boards are particularly important in the not-for-profit world because you need a balance on a board between the people who are going to raise money for the organization. Not-for-profit often means that you've got to raise money every year. You're not self-sustaining. And you've often got people that are really interested in the program. They're interested in providing the service or serving their community with a museum or with a church group or what have you. And you need to have that balance. Otherwise, you end up with, you know, a profitable organization that doesn't serve very well, or you end up with an organization that loves to talk about service but is constantly going broke.
3: Mm. The other thing, you got to always look and see what are the expense ratio to the actual programs. I mean, it's easy.
4: You look for different things, but I think you look to see, does the organization have the capacity to manage their budget?
3: Right.
4: One of the things I look for is, who else is supporting the organization? You sort of feel that if a not-for-profit group has been in a community, a city or town, for 5 or 6 years and delivering what they intend to be a social service, that the community has recognized that and the donors have come and said, gee, you're doing a great job and I'd like to be part of it. I'd like to volunteer my time. I'd like to make a contribution. So when organizations get all their support from one or two people, or they're always going back to the same sources of support, it makes you wonder, well, why isn't the community recognizing what these folks are doing.
3: Sure. Oh, no question about it. And I guess you always have to have the fine art of communication and the balance of politics.
4: Yeah, you, that's just human beings.
3: That's why even on a church or synagogue board, it could be a jihad.
4: Yeah, and like any organization, if you're always quarreling, you're there's something else you're not doing.
3: That's right.
4: And so you got to think about, you know, the team element.
3: Will, I got to tell you, we always get close to running out of time, and you have been a fabulous guest. Any final advice, and I hate to say this, 20 seconds or less for startups that are really struggling?
4: Spend 90% of your time thinking about your team. Who is going to do what? How are you going to organize the workforce? What skill sets do you need to be successful? And if you don't have them, try and find people who do.
3: Hey, I want to thank today, folks. I want to thank Cindy Lund of Will Hurst's office for her assistance. You've been listening to Legends of Success. Thank you so much for tuning in. The most original success stories in America. I'm John Resnick. We'll see you next week.
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29: ABC News, I'm Dave Packer. A monster nor'easter pounding the East Coast from the Mid-Atlantic to Maine. The multi-day threat as water floods streets and whipping winds knock out power to tens of thousands. But National Grid's Vice President of Operations, Sean Vasher, says they're already ready for outages thanks to system upgrades that he says sped up restoration.
30: 33% of our customers are covered with this automation, and we're going to see significant benefits.
29: 4 Americans now among the 6 people killed in an explosion that collapsed a 2-story building in Athens, Greece. The cause remains under investigation. The White House is moving to rescind more than $800 million in spending that Congress has already approved. The move targets programs across several federal agencies, drawing criticism from Republican Senator Susan Collins, who calls it a violation of the law. The aerial war between Russia and Ukraine intensifying, with at least 10 people reported dead in the latest attacks. This is ABC News.
31: From the LI News Radio Weather Center, we have a wind advisory in effect from now until 6 a.m. tomorrow morning and a coastal flood warning until 6 p.m. tomorrow evening. Otherwise, for tonight, rain and high winds with a low of 56 degrees. Tomorrow, showers and windy with a high of 68. Tomorrow night, showers throughout the evening with a low of 58. From the LI News Weather Center, I'm J.D. Allison.
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12: Hello, Long Island, New York, and around the country. This is The Weekend Crunch. 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I hope everybody is staying safe. Make sure that you're in your houses. The rainstorm, it's crazy right now. Stay safe. Got to be about 25, 30 mile per hour winds. It's been crazy over here, Speedy. What is going on?
14: Yeah, it's been crazy with dealing with everything in my house as well. Hopefully everyone else stays safe. And it's crazy dealing with my sports teams too, as I lost my quarterback for the year and the Mets are now eliminated officially.
12: Let's cry me a river. I'm a Jet fan. I know all about losing. I know all about quarterbacks going down. I know all about guys that we praise that they're going to be some kind of superstar when they go to the Jets, Aaron Rodgers, and they go down in four plays in the beginning of the season. I know all about this, so Giant fans, don't feel so bad. It's very Jet-esque. But nevertheless, I feel bad for the Giant fans. I like Jackson Dart. For the Met fans, better luck next year.
14: If there is a next year.
12: That's right. I forgot about that, the strike. Oh, man, what a week. This storm is crazy. And now we're here. We're here to entertain you guys tonight. As you're sitting in your houses, hopefully you have the lights, you have your electricity. If you don't have your lights and electricity, you still have your phones. Put on 103.9 and listen to us live right now. We'll entertain you for the next 2 hours. We're very happy to be here. Again, stay safe, take care of yourselves, and make sure that you stay dry. Tonight, we have a very special guest. And as long as we have electricity, he will be joining us. We will be talking to 13-year NFL safety Jordan Poyer will be joining us. Ex-Buffalo Bill, Miami Dolphin, Cleveland Brown, and Philadelphia Eagle. At least he plays for one of my teams. That's the Philadelphia Eagles. I'm just kidding. Jordan will be joining us a little bit later in the show. We're very excited to have him on. He's been on our show before, and we love him, and he's great. We're going to have Q join us, so it'll be fun. Quinton Coples, ex-New York Jet first-round draft pick, will be joining us as we do a show called New York Sports Loudmouth. He's always working with me, but he's going to join us tonight with the interview. The Jets collapse against the Packers. Not something to be worried about, I guess. Or maybe it is something to be worried about. After watching the Packers just lay up a lousy goose egg on Thursday Night Football against the Atlanta Falcons, and the Jets had a chance. They had a 10-point lead going into the fourth quarter, and they choked. Very Jet-esque, but we will get into the Jets game, and we will get into the Lions this week with the New York Jets. Giants lose Jackson Dart for the season and lose Malik Nabers, Andrew Thomas, and Brian Burns to injuries. For the Giant fans, you can't be very happy. Our three-for-all picks of the week, Aaron Judge wants to return for the wild card series, but the Yankees want him to sit. I have my own opinion towards that. And the Knicks want Karl-Anthony Towns to take a pay cut as his negotiations of a contract has begun. So let's get into it. The New York Jets collapse against the Green Bay Slackers. This isn't Geno Smith's fault. Nobody should be taking any fault of the loss of the New York Jets. There were a lot of mistakes. One of the reasons why I think the Jets lost was the rushing tactic. They didn't rush the ball enough in this game. 16 carries for 29 yards for Breece Hall. That's just not enough. If the Jets are not rushing over 100 yards in a game, they're not winning the game. They're a rushing team. They have to solidify the rushing game so they can start using the wide receivers and all the weapons that they have on the football field. We didn't see a lot of Kenyon Sadiq, which I was amazed by why he wasn't on the field enough, why he wasn't getting the ball thrown to him. He was not being defended. The Packers are a good defensive team. Van Ness, he can cause a lot of problems on the defensive side of the ball, and he did, especially in the second half. There was a lot of pressure on Geno Smith. The offensive line was not as good as it was in the first couple of quarters. When the going got tough, I thought that the Green Bay Packers played their best game when their backs were against the wall. And the Jets, they were up 17-7, and it looked like the game was over. It looked like the defense was going to do exactly what they did against Tennessee the week before. And there were a lot of mistakes by the play calling. I'm not blaming Aaron Glenn for the loss either. They couldn't tackle in the fourth quarter. They couldn't tackle at the end of the third quarter. There were just mishap mistakes on the defensive side of the ball. The offensive line looked tired in the fourth quarter. There were mistakes in the fourth quarter, play calling from Frank Wright. This isn't Frank Wright's fault. It's the New York Jets. This is an organization that's done this many, many times. I'm not saying it's the same old Jets. I'm not going to pinpoint if the Jets did this or the Jets did that. Maybe they win the game. There are a lot of things that the Jets didn't do in the second half, which cost them the game. And the third quarter looked like the Jets dominated, but once it went into the fourth quarter, the Jets needed to make plays. They couldn't finish off and make plays. They were getting first down after first down in the first half. In the second half, they didn't have as many first downs. There were a lot of penalties. When there was 7-8 minutes left of the game and you wanted the Jets to try to run out the clock, they weren't doing enough. The play calling got lackadaisical, and that's what happens when you're playing to just move forward and try to win. You have to put your foot on their necks. If you continue doing it this way, this is what we saw with Todd Bowles. Todd Bowles couldn't close out games. Robert Saleh couldn't close out games. Gase couldn't close out games. When you don't have the right guy in position making the right calls, these things happen. Going back to the defensive side of the ball, the Jets were still pretty good. You wanted to see David Bailey play well. In the first half, he looked a lot better than he did in the second half. He kind of disappeared in the second half, but he got a sack again. So you have two sacks for David Bailey in his first two NFL games. Did they mean anything? No. When we go back at the end of the season and we look at what David Bailey did throughout the season, even if he has 10 sacks, if he's not going to solidify himself on the football field and be consistent, nobody cares how many sacks you have. I want to see more from David Bailey. I want to see more pressures. I want to see more spinning moves. I want to see more getting at the quarterback and doing things at the line of scrimmage. Breece Hall didn't have one of his best games. Rushing.

games are close, the opposing team pulls away. This game, it didn't happen. The defense stayed tacked. They played well. They kept the team in it. DeMario Davis played well. When you look at the numbers the Jets put up, Sherwood had six tackles. There was not enough sacks in this game. And Briggs, he had that strip fumble. That was a great play by him. And Abare had another good game against his former team. He looked really, really good. He had a sack in this game. That's back-to-back sacks for a Kingsley and Abare. I want to see more consistency. It's still hurting them without Mika Fitzpatrick. There's no leader in that secondary. Now, AZ looked fantastic. AZ Thomas looked like a number one. This is a guy that the Jets drafted high in the third round last year. And he wasn't healthy last year. And when he did play, he didn't look that good. In the first two games, especially in this game against Watson, he practically shut down Christian Watson. That says that the Jets actually have possibly a number one guy. Why wasn't Pons on the field? D'Angelo Pons could have given them a blitz package. You could have used him in so many different nickels or dime packages. You could have done something with him. Neutralize certain players on the football field offensively. Reed went down, and I thought that benefited the New York Jets. All they got to worry about is Watson and Kraft. Kraft did nothing in this game. The Jets, all they really had to do was shut down the running game and mistakes, and the Jets win this game. And they didn't. In the second half, they let the Packers keep chipping away. Andre Sisco looked good. Even Brandon Stevens looked pretty good in the second half. Dane Belton played very well. Jamie Sherwood, who I don't give a lot of compliments to, he played well. And I'm not going to blame the defense. The Jets offensive line that played so dominantly against the Tennessee Titans, it looked like they got tired at the end of the third quarter. They were getting pushed around. They put enough pressure on Geno Smith where he was forcing the ball, something that he wasn't doing against Tennessee. Now, Geno Smith didn't throw any interceptions. Geno Smith has been reliable in the first two games. But you have to see more, and you have to use your weapons. Garrett Wilson, you have a weapon like this. Why aren't you using him more in the slot? They were moving him on the outside too many times. And A.D. Mitchell, again, had another good day. Six catches for 63 yards. I want to see more from A.D. Mitchell. I want to see more end zone chances. There was just not enough. The Jets defense, at the end of games, got to stop quitting. This team did not play at the high pace they played in the first two quarters. The first two quarters, they were a shutdown D. They played so efficient. Moving the front seven around, the linebackers were getting at the quarterback. They were rushing multiple guys. They were doing such a great job throwing different packages. Aaron Glenn looked like a genius in the first half. And then in the second half, once Green Bay figured out how they could put more pressure on that defense using Golden, moving Golden in the slot because he's fast in the slot, the Jets had no answer for it. They gave up too many yards in the special teams, which cost the Jets as well. The Jets have been so good over the last couple of years. Their special teams have been elite. And in this game, there were too many mistakes in the second half, which gave Green Bay so much good field position. And eventually, they capitalized on it. The defense can't do everything. And when your defense is put in situations where there are players that are young and still trying to figure out where their positions lie on this team, and then the veteran players that are still trying to discover who they are in this team, and there were a couple of injuries in this game, significant injuries. Will McDonald did not play in this game. That affected them. It affected the rushing pressures that they wanted to get on the outside. If David Bailey is the only guy on the outside and he's expected to do more as a rookie, it's going to be more pressure on him and it's going to be less of an opportunity to get at the quarterback. But it was a close game. I would have liked to see the Jets finish off and go up 2-0. I was very, very upset that the Jets couldn't close out this game. It's typical Jets. Is it the same old Jets? Only time will tell. If the Jets lose games, losing by three or losing by six or seven, they're not the same old Jets. Because when the Jets lose, they lose badly. If the Jets can stay in these games and compete in these games, it's not a bad loss. It's just a loss that could come back to bite them. The Lions secondary has not looked good in the first 2 weeks. They've been one of the worst secondaries in all of football. They decided to part ways with Arnold in the offseason. Branch never stays healthy. Ever since he's come to the NFL, he's had problems with injuries. Now, I do believe the Lions, being that they're home, they're going to have the advantage. Every single team that's played this Lion team, they've given up 30 or more points. You're looking at the Jets that are averaging about 20 points per game, 20th in the NFL. If they can run the ball in this game and control the clock and keep Jared Goff off
the field, they have a chance. Geno Smith, he hasn't put himself in harm's way. 462 yards. His completion percentage is one of the best in the league, believe it or not, which is 70.8%, which has been good for Geno. He's not putting himself in a position where he's going to make mistakes. Jared Goff, on the other hand, his completion percentage is right there too, 66.

0: 7.5, and he has 533 yards, 6 touchdowns, no interceptions. This Lions defense is not very good. Yes, they're secondary, there's a lot of injuries, but there's nobody in the open field that can stop a nosebleed. And the Jets are going to have a chance. Who's going to stop A.D. Mitchell in the open field? Garrett Wilson, they have to put him in the slot, mostly in this game. The Lions have had problems in the slot. Garrett Wilson's one of the best route runners in the league. Now he can feast. And I want to see more of these tight ends. I want to see more of Kenyon Sadiq this week, Mason Taylor. This team could absolutely go into Detroit and knock off the Lions, but the Lions fans are going to be loud. Aaron Glenn hasn't been to Detroit since he's taken over this Jets job last year. This is going to be a fun game. And anybody that watches Aaron Glenn all season long last year, they all believe that he was trying to be Dan Campbell. Everybody was attacking him at the press conferences. He didn't want to give any information. He was rude. He was disrespectful to the media. He changed his ways going into the offseason because I'm sure Woody Johnson sat down with him and Chris Johnson sat down with him and said, you need to change. You're not Dan Campbell. You need to stop trying to be like Dan Campbell because you're not. And Aaron Glenn, you have to give him some credit. This defense has played up to par so far in the first 2 weeks. This Lions offense is prolific. They have Gibbs. He has been an unbelievable running back since he's come into the league. Now he's the number one. He's going to get a lot of touches in the backfield. And they have Mr. Brown, who I think is one of the more underrated wide receivers in the NFL. All of these guys are healthy. They're going into the game. Their offensive line has played fairly good. They're putting up a lot of points, but they can't defend a nosebleed. When you look at the Jets, everybody was like ranking the rookies so far in the first 2 weeks, which you really can't rank a rookie until the first 7-8 weeks. That's when you kind of think where these guys are going to end up at the end of the season. David Bailey has 2 sacks right now. So in his first 2 games, he has played well. Now, they need Will McDonald back. They need him back badly because last week they did not have him on the field, and you can see the problem they had. Once you see David Bailey out there on the edge and you know all you have to do is double team him and keep him from getting inside to the quarterback, teams are going to feast on the New York Jets. And that offensive line is fairly good. I want to see more from the Jets as far as pressure is concerned. They need to put pressure on Jared Goff. He is not an elite runner. He's not very good outside of the pocket. He likes to step in the pocket. When he has a free pocket, he's going to kill people. This is what he's good at. What he did in Cal, what he even did with the Rams. He was very good when he stepped into the pocket. It was when he stepped outside of the pocket is where he made mistakes. And I do believe his game has gotten better outside of the pocket. I want to see more of AZ. I want to see more of him defending elite wide receivers. He did it against Christian Watson last week. He is going to do it this week against Armand St. Brown. The thing about St. Brown that makes him so difficult to defend is you could put him anywhere on the field. And they have a spread offense that they use in this Lions opportunity offensive gestures that they're going to have. Last week, they had 4 wide receivers on the field with a tight end. And they're going to do that a lot. Sometimes they add a big tight end to block, and then they use just St. Brown out there. They have St. Brown and nobody else out there. And they're critiquing the field where they're opening up the field for St. Brown to use his speed to beat you on the outside. I want to see the Jets play one-on-one with him. I want to see AZ be able to defend him so it opens up opportunities for the safeties to get inside. We saw Cisco do it a couple of times last week. I want to see more of Brownlee to go out there and do the things that he's good at. And what I'm hearing, Mika Fitzpatrick could be back in the next 2 weeks. If Mika can come back and the Jets could be 2-3 or maybe 2-4 and you get Mika back, to add that kind of defensive player to your defense absolutely changes your secondary. The leadership role that he brings in and the opportunity that he can help the younger players out on the football field. David Bailey, he's gotten a lot of help from DeMario Davis. Sherwood's been a little bit more of a leader and a speaker this season that he hasn't been over the last couple of years. He doesn't go out there. He doesn't speak to the press right. And when he does speak to the press, he doesn't have much to say. But over the last couple of weeks when he's speaking to the press, he says that I want to help these kids. I want to get these kids ready and I want to put them in the best position to succeed. The Lions are going to do a lot of different things that the Jets haven't seen this year. Defensively, Hutchinson is a beast. He's going to get at you. He's going to put pressure on you, and he's going to make sure that this offensive line that was looking really, really good in the first half against Green Bay look really, really bad in the fourth quarter in overtime. The Jets offensive line needs to show up this week. They need to take Hutchinson out of the game and let the other guys beat him, because you know Dan Campbell. I know Dan Campbell. He is going to use blitz packages. He's going to bring up the safeties. He's going to bring up corner play. This is what they like to do, and they always go on fourth down. So if it's like 4th-and-1 or 4th-and-2 in this game and they're on the Jets 45, they're absolutely going for it. And if they're They're on the Jets 5. They're going for it at 4th and 1, 4th and 2, maybe even 4th and 3. They trust their team. Aaron Glenn's tried to be like that over the years. Last year, he didn't look good. This year, it's worked twice out of the 4 or 5 times that he's done it. I'm not saying that he's trying to be Dan Campbell, but he needs to figure himself out. Frank Wright has to call a better game. If he doesn't call a good game, I think the Lions are going to put up a 30-35 spot, and the Jets have no chance, because the only way they win this game is they keep the Lions to 24 or under. If they score 30 points or more, the Jets are not winning this game. Geno Smith is not a bad quarterback. He's thrown 1 touchdown in 2 weeks. They're depending a lot on the running game. When you fall behind, majorly fall behind, what happens? You stop running the ball, you start throwing the ball, and you put your team in harm's way. You do not want to fall behind against the Lions, because the Lions will be licking their lips. And you know Dan Campbell knows how to defend against Aaron Glenn. He knows Aaron Glenn. He understands the way he calls his plays defensively. And Frank Wright needs to use those tight ends this week. The Lions, over the years, even this year, they've had problems against tight ends. Look what they did last week. Look at what the Buffalo Bills did last week. Kincaid killed them. And they're going to do it again. They have a more athletic guy like Kenyon Sadiq. Why doesn't Frank Wright use him in packages in the open field? They have no way, shape, or form to defend this guy in the open field with his speed and his ability and his leaping ability. I think that's what Frank Wright needs to attack this game. You have Mason Taylor and you have Kenyon Sadiq. If you can move these guys on the football field in many different options, watch out for the New York Jets. I think the Jets could absolutely score 30 points this week against this Lions team. And if they do, they have a chance to win.
1: Yeah, I'll start with the Packers game. I think the Jets defense definitely showed a lot when it came to pressure early in the game. I think that you got Jordan Love on some blitzes that he wasn't comfortable with, and I think he did a good job on defending some of those top targets. I agree with you, Jaden Reed's injury definitely, I think, helped the Jets for a while. He was one I thought that would be a good matchup play. I mentioned Reed and Golden last week on Crunch Time as kind of being more of the impact guys, and they did a good job against Tucker Kraft. You mentioned Andre Sisco. I think Andre Sisco's kind of been a pleasant surprise in this defense this year, playing much better than he did last year. I always liked him when he was in Jacksonville, and now he's getting a new spark in this defense, and you're seeing a lot of these middle-of-the-field defenders doing very well. Like you said, Sherwood, Demario Davis coming back as this defensive captain. Signal caller, 37 years old, probably on his way to a Hall of Fame career if he can stay healthy this season and maybe next. The corner play, like you said, Zaria Thomas looked good. D'Angelo Pons, yeah, you probably want to see him play a little more, but maybe not fully healthy yet. Either way, I think you still wanted to at least have him out there to be more versatile to throw off the Packers. Offensively, yeah, the line I don't think did as well against the Packers interior rush. You saw Geno Smith kind of get rattled later in the game. Not where he was making mistakes, but just, and the pocket just collapsed. Lack of running the ball was really the biggest issue for the Jets. The Packers, their defense, obviously losing their defensive coordinator to Miami, Jeff Hafley, is still strong though up the middle. You have two good linebackers with Franklin and Edgar and Cooper. You got Devontae Wyatt, and then you got Xavier McKinney, Evan Williams, good safeties. Like, they have the middle set very well. The edges, though, are concerning, and that's why you look at the way Lucas Van Ness dominated in this game against mainly Armon Membu. That's definitely something that you wouldn't have expected in these corners that aren't very good for Green Bay. Still were able to blanket these guys later in the game. Aaron Glenn, I don't think he really is completely to blame. I just think the time management's still something that he has to work on. But you're right, the defensive game plan overall seemed good most of the game. The Jets had too many penalties, they had too many mistakes in the fourth quarter. Special teams was horrendous the whole game, and I think that's what really cost them the most. I don't really blame it all on Aaron Glenn. I agree with you, more Frank Reich. I think he's got to get a little more innovative. It got a little more stale when they could not run the ball. They couldn't really get Breece Hall involved in other ways, spreading him out, maybe doing some more spread formations, maybe running different ways with Mitchell or somebody like that. Sadiq getting him involved in the running game like he saw the first week of the season. Frank Wright could have gotten a little more creative with it. I think it just got stale in the fourth quarter. They played too conservative, trying to hold the lead, and same thing on defense. I think they just got a little too conservative trying to guard the deep ball only. Golden made that one catch, but they did guard the deep ball very well, but they couldn't guard with those underneath passes, those screens. Golden had a couple catches on the slants. Watson obviously had the touchdown on a crossing route. That's what the Jets just couldn't defend. Again, well-played game. I think this defense definitely deserves a lot of credit. They're the number one yardage defense so far the first 2 weeks of the season. Can they carry it over into Detroit, though? That's going to be a very interesting thing. You look at the coaching battle with Dan Campbell and Aaron Glenn. Dan Campbell, you would think in a lot of instances, is going to have the advantage, like knowing the disciple of that guy. Obviously, they know each other for a while with the Saints, but probably outside of that Belichick coaching tree, where actually Bill Belichick's assistants have gotten the better of him a lot of the time, between Brian Flores, Josh McDaniels even, and his crappy stint with the Raiders, and even Matt Patricia, as bad as he was, could beat Bill Belichick. But a lot of times you don't see that kind of thing. You saw Sean McVay against Zach Taylor in the Super Bowl. Rams beat the Bengals. They've beaten the Vikings in the playoffs with O'Connell. That was his disciple. So you'd think the advantage generally goes to Campbell. That being said, like you said, their defense, especially in the secondary, not been the same. And I think the safeties are especially hurt, I think, without Aaron Glenn there. Kirby Joseph really fell off badly last year when Aaron Glenn obviously took the Jets' job. Now Brian Branch is hurt, who's probably their best secondary player as it is. They're not as strong on the edges depth-wise outside of, obviously, Hutchinson, who's a star. They lack the second pass rusher that they need to be able to generate more pressure. Jack Campbell's unbelievable. They got to leave McNeil's pretty good. But they have had a revolving door pretty much everywhere else trying to sub from the depth pieces they had on that 2023 and 2024 teams with Aaron Glenn. The Jets can definitely take advantage of that kind of thing. They, like you said, they need to spread out these tight ends or receivers more. The Lions, not great against the run so far, so you gotta get Breece Hall involved early. But again, get him involved in the passing game too. Spread these other guys out. Try to get these bigger targets out wide. They can condense up the middle. The safeties are not there, but DT, linebacker, they're still right there. So you wanna be able to spread them out. They don't have the great edge presence, again, outside of Hutchinson, that you would want out of a top defense. And Calvin Shepard, former Giant, former Buffalo Bills linebacker, defensive coordinator, he has not been great, even last year. You saw Aaron Glenn, there was a big reason he got the job with the Jets, is how well, despite all the injuries the Lions had, their defense still played in the second half of that 2024 season. You're not seeing that kind of thing now. Now going to the offensive side of the ball, though, for the Lions, they still have a lot of good players. Obviously, Gibbs is a superstar. Monroe St. Brown's a superstar. Those are going to be tough matchups. The Jets have been able to contain the run, I think, for the most part, but again, they haven't really faced tough competition. Tony Pollard's not the greatest of pure runners, and the Packers obviously know Josh Jacobs. You're gonna have a lot of things that don't work in your favor trying to run the ball, especially with as bad an offensive line the Packers have. Now, the Lions' offensive line has a couple injuries so far, but they're still very good overall, led by Penei Sewell, who's arguably the best right tackle in football. Jahmyr Gibbs, absolute superstar. And St. Brown, the Jets are going to have their hands full with him, because if D'Angelo Pons even does come back in this game, that's going to be a very first tough test. You don't have Minka Fitzpatrick. That would have been the ideal matchup against somebody like St. Brown. So Aaron Glenn's going to have to get very creative with trying to get coverages on him. You mentioned A.C. Thomas trying to guard him. It's definitely a possibility worth considering. I would imagine more combo coverages, though, with the way he moves around the field. Jameson Williams trying to guard him with A.Z. Thomas one-on-one could be a good play as well. The Jets have done a good job against tight ends. I think Demario Davis and Cisco, the combination of the middle of the field guys, can probably contain Laporta. It's going to be a matter of how much they rush the passer. And Jared Goff, most of his struggles have come in his career with interior pressure, not as much the edge pressure. And that's where I have to see if the Jets can get enough of that between Sweat and Briggs and some of these other guys that they have. They haven't really gotten that level of interior pressure in either of the two matchups they've played so far. It's been mostly David Bailey and that edge pressure and the blitz schemes that Glenn likes to do. But again, the coaching battle will be very interesting. I expect a more high-scoring game because, again, I think Campbell will know the tendencies with Glenn's defense a little more. And the Lions' defense is just so bad right now that I think the Jets should be able to stretch the field a little more. I'm not going to favor them to win the game, the Jets. I definitely think it will be close, and I definitely think it will be high-scoring. But again, if the Jets can relatively contain one of Gibbs or St. Brown with their defense, and if they can spread the ball around, like you said, with Sadiq, with Mitchell, on a spread offense type system, they definitely could steal this game.
0: When we come back, ladies and gentlemen, Giants lose Jackson Dart for the season and lose Malik Nabers, Andrew Thomas, and Brian Burns to injuries. For the Giant fans, you can't be very happy. Our three for all picks of the week, we will get into that here on the Weekend Crunch.
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3: ABC News, I'm Dave Packer. A monster nor'easter pounding the East Coast from the Mid-Atlantic to Maine. The multi-day threat as water floods streets and whipping winds knock out power to tens of thousands. But National Grid's Vice President of Operations, Sean Vasher, says they're already ready for outages thanks to system upgrades that he says sped up restoration.
4: 33% of our customers are covered with this automation, and we're going to see significant benefits.
3: Four Americans now among the six people killed in an explosion that collapsed a two-story building in Athens, Greece. The cause remains under investigation. The White House is moving to rescind more than $800 million in spending that Congress has already approved. The move targets programs across several federal agencies, drawing criticism from Republican Senator Susan Collins, who calls it a violation of the law. The aerial war between Russia and Ukraine intensifying, with at least 10 people reported dead in the latest attacks. This is ABC News.
4: From the LI News Radio Weather Center, we have a wind advisory in effect from now until 6 a.m. tomorrow morning and a coastal flood warning until 6 p.m. tomorrow evening. Otherwise, for tonight, rain and high winds with a low of 56 degrees. Tomorrow, showers and windy with a high of 68. Tomorrow night, showers throughout the evening with a low of 58. From the LI News Weather Center, I'm J.D. Allison.
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0: Losing Andrew Thomas for a significant amount of time is going to affect the Giants all season long. Because when he came back, they were one of the worst offensive lines, and then they became one of the best offensive lines in an instant. I'm not saying Jackson Dart's not a big loss. It's a huge loss. But when you play that kind of football, and you move inside and out of the pocket, he didn't do that. But it happens. This is the game, and this is the way it works. And turf and how it transitions from grass, it's completely different. Malik Nabers, I think Malik Nabers will find a way on the field. I think he's going to play. Brian Burns, they paid him a lot of money. He had a great season last year. Nobody in their right mind thought that Brian Burns was going to have another season like he had last year. I'm not trying to attack the Giants. You were going into the season after you knocked off the Cowboys thinking that you won the Super Bowl. Did Jackson Dart play well? Yes. Did they get what they wanted in their running game? Yes. And they're going to need their running game. Cam Scataboo is going to have to be flawless if they're going to be able to put the ball in the end zone. Because Jameis Winston is not the guy. And everybody keeps bringing up Jimmy Garoppolo, I've heard. I've heard Mac Jones' name in conversations. They get Mac Jones, they're going to have to give up a significant pick to get him. That's San Francisco's backup quarterback. They're not just going to hand him away when they just have Brock Purdy there. Brock Purdy last year was injured for a significant amount of time. They needed Mac Jones. Backup quarterbacks don't grow on trees. That's why when the Jets landed Geno Smith in the offseason for a fifth-round draft pick, and they didn't have to pay the contract, everybody should have jumped on that. Geno Smith is starting for the Jets, but he would be the best backup quarterback right now in the NFL. Jackson Dart, let's cry about it. The problem with the Giants up front, their beef, to lose a guy like that. Now what do they do? What are they going to do with Mauanoa? Are they going to put Mauanoa on the left side or Illuminor on the left side? Mauanoa has proved himself to be a really good guard in this league. But when you're going in the NFL, you're changing positions all the, from guard to tackle. It's completely different. Elijah Vera Tucker will tell you that. Elijah Vera Tucker, who was bouncing back from guard to tackle. He played right tackle, left tackle. And every time he went to tackle, he played well. But guess what? He got injured. If you're a Giant fan, you can't be happy. Now, I want to see how good of a coach John Harbaugh is. Because now you're going to prove your worth. You're making $20 million a year. Andy Reid last year, you saw him without Patrick Mahomes. He still found ways to win. They didn't win. They didn't make the playoffs, but they found ways to win games. And the Giants' schedule is fairly easy. You're playing Tennessee this week. You should beat Tennessee. And now you have Dable coming in. Now you have Brian Dable licking his lips and telling Cam Ward, we're going to kick the crap out of this team. We're going to go in there and we're going to shove the ball down their throats. We need to win this game. Now it's time for John Harbaugh and this coaching staff to find ways to get their players to play at a high level. I like Jackson Dart. I like him. I like his family. Looks like a nice dude. He is the face of Giants football. Now you're coming off an MCL, PCL tear. What's he going to be next year? Is he going to stay in the pocket and protect his legs? Because watch Patrick Mahomes play this year. He's played in two games. Have you seen a lot of him running outside of the pocket? Nope. This guy stands in the pocket and makes the throws. You're going to have to see Jackson Dart. I know it's not an ACL tear, but you're going to have to see Jackson Dart now start to train himself. I'm not running outside of this pocket. I got to stand in this pocket and make those throws. I got to stop doing the stupid things inside and out of the pocket and make those throws. He proved it in game one. In game two, he didn't even have enough time to do it because the Giants weren't protecting him. I feel bad for the Giant fan because I think the Giants could have won 10 games this year. I think their schedule would have bolded well. The Giants had a better chance of sneaking into the playoffs than the Jets. Their division is up in the air. No Jaden Daniels for a couple of weeks. An Eagles offense that's questionable. And you have a Cowboys team that doesn't know how to play a lick of defense. If the Giants stay healthy, maybe the Giants sneak into the playoffs and win the damn division. It's not good, I'm going to tell you. But Andrew Thomas is the one that, if I'm a Giant fan, I'm worried about.
1: Week one came and gone. The Giants finally beat the Cowboys. And then week two, you knew there probably was going to be a letdown with the Giants against the Rams. The Rams were, after being jet-lagged, due for a bounce back. But you didn't want this if you're the New York Giants, all these injuries, and especially to your franchise quarterback. Now, we talked about it a few weeks ago with Jackson Dart taking shots at the CTE conditions and saying, oh, it's not real, like, why am I being tested so much? But this was not a case of that, so this was just an unfortunate. He got his legs sandwiched between a defender that had his helmet on one side and another defender that ran into him. And for a guy that runs, you definitely is concerned. Now, obviously, with modern medicine, we've seen these injuries where quarterbacks have come back earlier. I'm not saying he's going to come back this season. Like, why would you? Even if the Giants somehow get into the playoffs, like, why wouldn't you just roll with Jameis Winston at that point if they somehow squeak in? They probably won't, but if you do, you never know. You want to keep the same quarterback you have there. Let Jackson Dart heal, get him ready for year three again. You have quarterbacks like Patrick Mahomes and Daniel Jones this year that had major injuries that came back from them, and they played at the start of the season. Jones hasn't played at a high level, but still has played fine, and Mahomes has played very well in his return to the Kansas City Chiefs. You want that kind of thing with the Giants when you can have your roster set a little more. You talk about drafting a receiver. Yeah, that should be the plan. I would imagine Cam Coleman is a guy, if they're drafting in the top 10, you'd be looking at. There'll be other receivers that emerge throughout college football as well. Maybe Ryan Williams in Alabama, if he can get his head on straight. He's definitely got the talent. So there's definitely options for the Giants to draft a receiver to get some more help for somebody like Malik Nabers, who also goes down with injury again. Like, how much can you trust him to be a consistent, reliable number one receiver? He played like that his rookie year, and he started off the second year strong, but then got hurt. I was kind of worried they rushed him back, but he played well against the Cowboys. I'm not going to take that with much of anything because the Cowboys defense has been terrible, but still need depth regardless to go alongside of Malik Nabers if he just can't stay healthy and can't peak any higher than what he did his rookie year. And that's why I think they'll probably still be in the market for a wide receiver in this draft. For any Giants fan that's thinking, oh, they're going to move on from Dart, it's time to just jump the gun with another quarterback, I don't think that's the process you want to have. I took shots at Arizona when they did that. I know we had Steve Keim on the show. Going from Josh Rosen to Kyler Murray just a year apart didn't seem like a great decision. They catered, obviously, to Cliff Kingsbury. Rosen tried to be a boss. I guess Steve got the best of me there. The reason he was an NFL GM, and I'm not. But it's a process that's generally not something you want to pursue if you're a team that's this far down. You look at maybe a team like the Browns might have to do it this year. In general, you don't want to have that kind of thing where you're drafting so many quarterbacks consecutively. So any Giants fan that wants Dart traded or something like that, Giants draft a quarterback early if they're terrible, like, no, that's not going to be the case. Andrew Thomas, the line is very good, like you said, when he's in the lineup, and it's not as good when he's not. And that's where you gotta be careful, because you look at the Ravens' running schemes over the years too. They relied a lot on these offensive linemen, but these offensive linemen, when Harbaugh was in Baltimore, were very injury prone, including their left tackle and Ronnie Stanley. That's been good, but like that throughout his career. That's where I thought with Dart hurt, that they could try to strive a little more, is with the running game and with the defense, trying to play Baltimore Ravens football. Because the defense, I think, there's been a lot of good pieces that they've had. Now, losing Burns, we'll see. They have enough edge rushers, so you try to, probably multiple week injury. I don't think it's going to require IR, but try to keep him out a little longer. He's getting older. He's turning 29, I believe. Let Carter, let Reese have their reps as young players. Thibodeau's played pretty well so far. Carter's looked very good. Get those guys more emphasis. You don't need the rush Brian Burns back. The secondary's played pretty well. They had they struggled against Devontae Adams. Okay, Devontae Adams was due to get his, and Stafford was due to get his in that game. That being said, I don't think it should change the Giants' process when it comes to rushing back Brian Burns. Andrew Thomas has been injury-prone throughout his career, so you do have to be very careful with that. They gave him the contract anyway in 2023, and he deserves it. He's a fantastic left tackle when he plays. Top 10 in the league, fringe top 5, and the rest of the line plays better with him there. Now, would they decide to move Maunoa over to the left tackle position when he's played well at guard? That's going to be an interesting transition. You do have Aaron Stinney and J.C. Davis, who played tackle in the league before. You want to keep Illuminor comfortable at the right tackle position. That's the decisions Harbaugh is going to have to make, that a lot of these offensive coordinators are going to have to make. I personally would like to ease Maunoa in to the tackle position. I think he's capable of doing it, but I would want to see him get the more reps at guard first before trying to rush him in, because you have a lot of guys that otherwise would be out of position. An offensive line is one of the positions you want to be able to get chemistry with. But overall, the Giants, yeah, it looks like they're not going to go in much of anywhere. The division's not great, but I'm not going to jump the gun and believe that the Giants are going to still make it far. They might finish ahead of Washington, but it's going to be tough unless they have this unbelievable running game or they have this unbelievable defense. I can't imagine them going further with Jameis Winston at quarterback. And as far as these other rumors that we're hearing, okay, you want to gamble on trading a 4th or 5th round pick to get Tyler Huntley because he knows John Harbaugh's scheme. Okay, do not trade a 2nd round pick for Mac Jones. I've seen that rumor enough. You want to go sign Jimmy G, whatever. You're not giving up top three draft picks for a backup quarterback. Please don't do that, Joe Shane. Do not be any worse than you've already been as a GM that got a 3-year extension. Not looking good for the Giants.
0: All right, ladies and gentlemen, our three for all picks of the week.
12: All right, we'll start with the Ravens and the Cowboys. The over-under for this one is 53.5. I have the Ravens in this game. They lost last week to the Saints. They also collapsed in their own right. I think they were up by 10, and they fell apart in the fourth quarter. I can't see them losing two games in a row. Dallas' defense, even against Marcus Mariota, still wasn't looking great. I think this is a high-scoring game, close game, but I'm going to take the Ravens on the over.
0: I absolutely believe the Ravens will collapse in this game. I've got the Cowboys winning on the over.
12: All right, let's go to the two teams I probably wouldn't have expected. The Raiders at the Saints. Raiders 2-0, and the Saints, like I said, just beat the Ravens. 43.5 the over-under. The Raiders' defense has actually been surprisingly good this year, but Tyler Shuck's played very well. Probably his top five quarterback so far the first two games of the season. I'll take the Saints in this one. I'll take him on the over.
0: I've got the Saints in this game on the over.
12: All right, and finish off with the Rams at the Broncos. Over-under is 44.5. Puka Nacua not likely to play in this game. I'm going to take the Broncos either way. Even if Puka was playing, I thought he would have not 100% against a tough secondary. I'll take Denver on the under.
0: Yeah, I got the Broncos in this game, and I have them on the over. All right, that is our three-for-all picks of the week. When we come back, ladies and gentlemen, we will be talking to 13-year NFL safety Jordan Poyer here on the Weekend Crunch.
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3: ABC News, I'm Dave Packer. A monster nor'easter pounding the East Coast from the Mid-Atlantic to Maine. The multi-day threat as water floods streets and whipping winds knock out power to tens of thousands. But National Grid's Vice President of Operations, Sean Vasher, says they're already ready for outages thanks to system upgrades that he says sped up restoration.
13: 33% of our customers are covered with this automation, and we're going to see significant benefits.
3: Four Americans now among the six people killed in an explosion that collapsed a two-story building in Athens, Greece. The cause remains under investigation. The White House is moving to rescind more than $800 million in spending that Congress has already approved. The move targets programs across several federal agencies, drawing criticism from Republican Senator Susan Collins, who calls it a violation of the law. The aerial war between Russia and Ukraine intensifying, with at least 10 people reported dead in the latest attacks. This is ABC News.
4: From the LI News Radio Weather Center, we have a wind advisory in effect from now until 6 a.m. tomorrow morning and a coastal flood warning until 6 p.m. tomorrow evening. Otherwise, for tonight, rain and high winds with a low of 56 degrees. Tomorrow, showers and windy with a high of 68. Tomorrow night, showers throughout the evening with a low of 58. From the LI News Weather Center, I'm J.D. Allison.
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7: Yummy.
6: You're beautiful. Very unique voice. Watching the Buffalo Bills this past week on Thursday Night Football in their new stadium and watching Josh Allen just completely pick apart the Detroit Lions. Hutchinson's a great player, but I really thought that this defense was going to be half good this year. In the first 2 weeks, they haven't looked good. They didn't look good against New Orleans. They didn't look good against the Buffalo Bills. What do you think of Josh Allen this year? This might be the best Josh Allen we have seen in his whole career. I mean, he won an MVP. He looks better than he did the year he won the MVP.
7: I agree. Thanks for having me on. Dope to be on here again. Josh, are you surprised? A guy who's been doing this at a high level for so many years, and you know, teams still haven't seemed to figure him out yet. I know we're call it one play away from the Bills possibly being 1-1, going 0-1 into week 2 of that Thursday night game, but we're not. Even last week, the Bills are going to live by the sword and die by the sword. Sean Leaven, he was a very defensive-minded coach, and with Joe Brady taking over as the head coach, his thought process, because he probably has no word or voice within the defense, let alone does he probably care, because I bet he's thinking he's going to score more points than their team, than their offense, all day of the week. You know, their defense is really kind of what's holding that team back from being the Super Bowl run. Yeah, their D-line is going crazy, but I do think that they still have some figuring out to do on the defensive side of the ball with the new system and Jim Leonard. I do like what I've seen from the defensive line and Deion Walker and Greg Rousseau. Those guys are getting after the quarterback and getting after guys in the run game. And I think if they continue to work on that communication in the back end, this will be a complete football team, because right now that offense looks absolutely unstoppable. It looks like the playbook has opened up a lot more. The Bills, you win the toss and then they're taking the ball. They're going for it 4th and 2 inside of their own 50 in the first quarter of the game. Like, they're going for it. Has that happened last year? You'd like to probably say it wouldn't because, again, a defensive-minded coach is totally different. Hey, punt it here. We're going to play into the hands of our defense. Joe Brady's like, 4th-and-2, I got the best quarterback in the game. My whole playbook is open. The amount of plays that a play will break down in Josh's ability to just escape the pocket and whether he runs or finds a guy on the run and make throws. And hey, we talk about the Lions, they're missing two of their starting safeties, which I think will be a huge help when they bring them back, because on the back end right now, it just looks like they're confused. The communication is breaking down, but Aiden Hutchinson is playing at a high level. It was a fun game to watch, but you know, the Bills, they look pretty good and Josh is looking the best I have ever seen.
8: Now he looks great. And everybody was talking about Caleb Williams. Look how good Caleb Williams looks in game number one. What I've seen with Josh Allen is just watching him grow as a quarterback. I watched him all the way when he was drafted, when the Bills moved up to get him, and a lot of people questioned him. Wyoming kid, he changed his throwing motion, and then Dable helped him, and he developed an understanding of the game, the speed of the game. Big 6'5" linebacker type of quarterback that has an unbelievable arm, can play at such a high level, and he takes all the responsibility of the offense on his shoulders. When they got knocked out against the Broncos in the playoffs last year, which was highway robbery as far as I'm concerned, he cried and he told the media, I take full responsibility. He knew that Sean McDermott was probably going to get fired after that. Even when Joe Brady won his first game as a head coach in his first NFL head coaching job, he gave the ball to him. He told him to take off the shirt like he promised. He's just a unique guy, and you have to fall in love with the guy. You have to like the guy. You can never hate him out of some of the quarterbacks that I've played against year in and year out, like the Tom Brady's of the world, like the Tua Tagovailoa's and all these other guys that we've seen all these years. You have to fall in love with the guy just because of his personality and his love for the game.
7: Absolutely. And I think a lot of people, especially if you don't know him, people don't understand how competitive he is. Yeah, on the football field, you see the fire in his eye, but I mean, I've golfed with the dude. I mean, playing Catan with the guy, like, he just doesn't like to lose. You're golfing with him, it's like a quiet, like, competitiveness. Like, if you beat him on a hole, he's coming back to, like, beat your ass on the next hole. And like that, playing with him for so many years and seeing him, I see Josh, man, I saw him like baby, I saw baby Josh coming into the league wide-eyed, like not knowing where the hell to sit. And like, obviously now to see him take over the league the way he has and be the Josh Allen, plus he's got things off the field going for him too that are a lot better than I think was in his past. New baby girl, you know, his family is everybody, his off the field stuff that I truly believe carries over onto the field. And you see him playing fearless, like he ain't got nothing to lose. He's going out there and playing. He knows he's the best. He's going to go out there and play free. And the Bills, as a teammate, as a player, as a coach, you're going to live by that and die by that. That's the best player in this generation. Let him go out there and play. It's not going to be perfect. Again, we're one play away from them going into Thursday night's game 0-1. I guarantee they were going to live with that. Joe Brady was going to walk in there. Look, we're going to live with that. We still got the best player in the game. You saw some of the plays that he's made in the last 2 weeks, right? They're going to live and die by that with how Joe Brady has kind of brought that philosophy around. New defensive system, they're going to continue to work that. I think when they catch up, and I hate to say it because I was a part of this team for so many years.
8: Just
7: like,
8: say it.
7: It's a really good football team.
8: Very well coached. Highmark Stadium is a beautiful new stadium. I cringe because I look at MetLife, and when they built it, they spent $2 billion. When I go to MetLife, I'm like, this stadium is the ugliest stadium. I look at Highmark, it's beautiful. Fresh grass. It has an up and down closing top. Joe Brady, I got a chance to watch this guy coach in college. I've seen him really develop as an offensive coordinator in the NFL. I didn't know if it was going to work out in Buffalo. I see the maturation and I understand who Josh Allen is and the players that he has around him. And Cook, DJ Moore, hopefully he's okay. Kincaid and Knox, they have all these different guys and they're starting to develop. Kincaid is looking like the tight end that they drafted in the first round, who can block, catch the ball, use him in the backfield. Brady, the way he calls the game, if he knows Josh Allen can run, he's going to say, you know what, Josh, go ahead, run. If you're free, run. Do what you do. This guy, every single game, can run 2 touchdowns in and throw 3 touchdowns. This season can go down as one of the greatest quarterback seasons of all time.
7: Absolutely. There was a stat the first week. There was 2 teams that rushed the ball for under 100 yards and won the game. Buffalo was one of them. Mm-hmm. Cook, he wanted to get off to a better start, and then he went crazy against Detroit. And then the Pittsburgh Steelers was another one. When you watch the Buffalo Bills play, yes, they try to establish a run. Every offense wants to establish the run playing football, right? You just want to be able to run the ball so your play action opens up everything in the pass game. If the Buffalo Bills can't run the ball, that's not a bad thing. because then Josh is going to try to take over the game. When you actually really break down the Buffalo Bills offense and like what they're not doing anything that is like trick 'em, dick 'em. Like they are running duo right downhill, right down at your face. Couple count and Josh Allen, they got the jet going this way, Josh Allen power going to the left. And then off of that is coming the play action and really the touchdown that they scored on against Detroit. It was trip speed, three receivers to the right. All they did was run over with a seam route and a dig. Josh is good enough, which is crazy because there's not very many quarterbacks that could do this, to pump that in that situation to see the safety break on it and to be able to throw it over the top. That's like an off-schedule play, but they're not doing anything that is totally blowing your mind. They're just doing the little things better, which is what the standard had always been. When Sean getting in there, it was like the fundamentals of football, right? Like they're blocking, they're tackling, they're throwing, they're catching, especially in the first 4 weeks of the game. It's not as much scheme as it is later on in the season, right? The first four games of the season, guys still getting in shape. Guys are still getting their pads popping, right? They're still trying to figure out how to move out here. And then that's really where the fundamentals of the game, you see it a lot in these first 2 weeks of guys missing tackles, guys dropping passes. You saw it with DK, like how many passes did he drop? I mean, it's all over the tape. Missing like the little fundamental things that Buffalo, I think, is doing really well right now. I just hope that they keep doing those little things, keep expanding on that, because the other teams are going to catch, right? Like other teams are going to start to catch their win, catch rhythm. And not every game that the Buffalo Bills play is going to be a blowout. They're going to be in games where they're going to have to fight. And I believe that when the games that they're in, it's going to come down to exactly how it came down to the Houston game. Mm-hmm. Their defense is going to have to go out there and make that one last play, because Josh is always going to find a way to get that last possession in the end zone. They're going to blow teams out. It's going to come down to the defense having to make that last play. We're one play away from that ball being 0-1. Hey, live by the sword, die by the sword. But they just got to keep getting better. Joe Brady's going to keep expanding the offense. Obviously, Josh Allen's going to make incredible plays week in and week out that we're all just going to be like, well, what the hell do you do? I played against them too when I was in Miami studying for them. They just do the little things better. Again, blocking, tackling, throwing, catching, communicating. All those guys are in sync when you watch them play offense.
9: Dude who's playing out of his mind, he's got to a hell of a start in regards to the season. This has been a do or die season for Josh Allen. I think he's been extraordinary over his career. He has some great runs, but he hasn't gotten over the edge. We know in the game of football or in sports in general, when it comes to greatness, you got to have a chip. How do you feel about this season in regards to this